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2: Old substance and sale of drugs near certain properties.
3: We do have them in custody, and we hope that helps curtail some of these issues that we're having with these students in the schools.
2: Chapman says Melendez Carranza supplied the drugs, but others sold them to the students. And parts of Cunningham Falls State Park that had closed after two rabid beavers bit two teens have reopened.
4: The Maryland Department of Natural Resources says the rabid beavers who bit one teen who was swimming and another fishing were both killed. Extensive monitoring, including thermal surveys, trail cameras, and trapping, hasn't found evidence of any more, so you can once again swim and fish at Hunting Creek Lake. The department says an unrelated incident where a child was bitten by a suspected rabid beaver at Seneca Creek State Park remains under investigation, and the closures there continue. Heather Curtis, Sun WMAL. WMAL.com.
2: 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I'm Sharon Reardon for WMAL.
5: On the Virginia side of the Beltway, I looked at the cameras. You're good to go on the inner loop and on the outer loop. Into Maryland, no problems in Prince George's County or in Montgomery County. Staying in Montgomery County on 270 from the Beltway north to Frederick, you're not tapping the brakes on the northbound side or on the southbound side. In Prince George's County, traveling between the two beltways, no delays on 95 or the BW Parkway. In Route 50, you're good to go from the beltway to the Bay Bridge, eastbound and westbound. And now from GarageDoorRepair.com, the WMAL Weather Channel forecast.
4: Tonight, mostly clear with lows around 62. Tomorrow, sunny with highs around 85.
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11: Hello, America. Hour three. Glad you're with us. Stay where you are. Hope you've enjoyed the program tonight. We're doing our very best. Let's see here. Oh, this is interesting. Let's see. Oh, very good. My buddy Bruce sends me great emails. I don't think I can read most of this one, but I liked it, Bruce. All right, let's see here. Hold on one second, folks. We ran out of time the other day, last week. So I'm going to take some calls now to make up for Friday, okay? I think we only got to one or two callers. Let's check this out. A lot of people have opinion about these data centers, so let's go at it. Let's go to David, Denver,

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4: Starting with the Beltway, Maryland side, I looked at the cameras in Prince George's County and in Montgomery County. I didn't see any delays on the inner loop or on the outer loop. Now into Virginia on the Beltway, you're good to go. Both on the inner loop and outer loop, no crashes or construction being set up yet. On 66 in Fairfax County, it's clear on the eastbound side and on the westbound side. On 95 in Virginia, lanes are open between the Beltway and Fredericksburg. And in D.C., no delays on 295, 395, or 695. And now from GarageDoorRepair.com, the WMAL Weather Channel forecast.
5: Tonight, mostly clear with lows around 62. Tomorrow, sunny with highs around 85.
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11: 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Man, does it feel good to be back. Folks, for those of you who missed the Dan Bongino radio show, now me and Sean Farris and Bongino Report PM, radio was, still kind of now, is still my first love. 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Early on, I would fill in on Christmas mornings and WCBM up in Baltimore. They were nice enough to have me. WMAL, one of the great stations in Washington, D.C., would have me on this weekend show. And there's just something to radio. Jim, you've been around in the podcast space with me for a while, right? 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
11: A little bit. That's a P1 thing. So to all you P1s out there, we are really ecstatic to be back in this new time slot. Thank you so much for all your support. We have a ton, a boatload of new announcements coming out too as we expand.

0: And using, you know, our podcast platform with Sean. We have Haley. We've got Vince. We're on radio with Vince now, 12 to 3. Sean, 3 to 4. You know, me, 4 to 6. So you're going to get a lot of content and more announcements coming in the next coming weeks and months. So I'm really excited about it. A big congratulations, too, for those who listen to the podcast every day, to Producer Guy. Had a baby this weekend. So Producer Guy is now a dad, which, as Jim knows, is the greatest experience in the world. There is nothing. Thank you. We have a live audience, of course, in the studio, and it's always nice to have them around. Jasmine's like, no, you don't. Some of you will get that. It's a P1 thing. Of course, we like a bunch of sarcastic humor. But when you're going to sleep at night and you go and you knock on your daughter's door like I do and you say, give Dad a hug before you go to sleep, and she looks at you and says, I love you, Daddy. They'll get choked up. It's only the first segment. Folks, there's nothing like that. There is no experience on earth. If you don't believe in God, after having those words said to you and that little spidey sense tingle you get in your brain, except it's not danger, it's love, I can't help you. But congratulations to Producer Guy. So really happy about that. All right, let's get to some of the show content. Again, I'm really ecstatic to be back with you on radio. I hope you enjoy it as we go forward and we expand the Bongino Report footprint out there. Folks, I spent the last, you know, year in the Trump administration working on a couple of very clear goals within the FBI. And one of the things when I came out, I was warning you about very early, which I've now been vindicated yet again about, is be very careful where you're getting your information from online. Again, I don't want to get into a lot of this faux intra-party squabble stuff because we have a midterm coming up. However, I say faux intra-party because a lot of these people on, quote, our side that are supposedly friends of ours, friends of our movement, aligned with our values, are in fact not aligned with our values. And I've been warning you about this money trail for a really, really long time, that there is nothing wrong. Matter of fact, I highly recommend and value the fact that we have a big tent Republican Party where people have differences of opinion on all kinds of issues. Some people believe in a fair tax. Some people believe in a flat tax. Some people want Social Security moved into your own personal accounts. Some people want the system preserved as is. Some people want to move the date you can get benefits later. Some people want to move Medicaid to a, you know, HSA type option and other things. There are varieties of opinions on Iran. That is good. That is a good thing. There is nothing more dangerous and destructive to a party than having a bunch of barking seals who just clap for anything, you know, their dear leader says. That's a huge mistake. It doesn't keep anybody frosty. It's a huge tactical error in activism, and it's the way your party's going to fall apart. You're seeing it now with the Democrats, who are all afraid to speak out against, like, Hassan Piker, who's not even a politician. That's not what I'm talking about when I give you this warning here. There is a very dangerous effort, a well-funded effort, by a lot of foreign operatives and foreign governments to influence people in the United States for positions that are hugely counterproductive, if not self-destructive, to the United States. I've been warning you about it forever. I've seen some of this intel. It's devastating. I bring it up today because, you know, I read the leftist Bible every morning. I think you should, too. I don't usually recommend leftist outlets like Politico Playbook. However, Politico Playbook in their morning email, if you ever see, I'll give you a little tip if you're running for office. If you want to see what the Democrats are going to debate and argue about on like CNN or whatever, just read Playbook in the morning and you're going to say, a Democrat, you're going to see, you're going to read in a piece in the morning, a Democrat said this, and then you're going to hear the exact same talking point later. So it's an easy way for you to get out ahead of their messaging and be able to respond quickly. We've been telling people about this for years. So I read Politico Playbook in the morning, and they ran a piece right in the beginning about a bill by a Republican, Ana Paulina Luna, down here in the great state of Florida. Ana Paulina Luna is now warning about what I've been warning you about for a long time. This influencer space out there where some of the things you read that they're putting out there are not necessarily principled positions, but are positions they're being paid to advance. Not all of them. It's a small portion, but not an insignificant portion of the movement. You have to be careful where you're getting your information from, or you are going to be misled. Here, this is from Playbook this morning. Jim, should we do it? We haven't done this in a while.
1: Yes.
0: You remember that? Hat tip. The great legendary Rush Limbaugh. I missed that. We have a new producer, Andy, in the studio. He's like, what are you talking about? Justin, you remember that? Hat tip, the great... Here, political playbook. Luna's influence operation. Being an influencer right now is kind of like the Wild West, Ana Paulina Luna told Playbook. There's a lot of things laws haven't caught up to. The Florida Republicans rolling out the Foreign Propaganda Registration Act, an amendment to the Foreign Agents Registration Act that would require influencers to disclose when they're being paid by a foreign government to push political messaging, according to the proposal first shared by Playbook. It goes on. The practice reaches deep into the influencer ecosystem. Pay really close attention to this. This is super important. Some of your biggest profile names, a large portion of them, in some way, shape, or form, have been approached at one point to push a certain position that's probably tied to a foreign country, Luna said. And that money can be significant. I've seen contracts into the millions, Luna said. Folks, I have been warning you about this forever. A lot of this stuff you're hearing right now is not some principled position one of these people had. It is a financed position by dirty money flushing into the system. Now, you have I'm a free speech absolutist, as long as you're not breaking the law. I have whatever opinion you want about the Luna proposed legislation. You know, should there be some kind of asterisk next to a post if you were paid to post it? I don't think it's the worst idea in the world. I'm not a huge fan of a government injecting into the free speech space. However, this is not free speech. It was quite literally, and you know I hate that word, paid for speech. It is not a small amount of money. Let me read this again. Ana Paulina Luna says, I've seen contracts into the millions. One of the spaces I'll get to later in the show where you're seeing a lot of this is the conflict right now over in Iran. It is okay to have an opinion which differs from the administration, which differs from Pete Hegseth, Dan Bongino, Marco Rubio. That is okay. There is nothing wrong with that. I can't say this enough. I hate these phony arguments. What are you trying to do? Stop people from having an opinion? Nobody is saying that. No one is saying that. What we are saying is if a foreign government that wants, is this, by the way, is any of this controversial? Jim, is any of what I'm about to say controversial? I think you know where I'm going with this here. If you are being paid by a foreign government that wants the Iranians to win in this conflict because they hate the United States, I think it's only fair you kind of tell us. Like, it's kind of a big deal. You're seeing a lot of these influencers and personalities out there attacking the president, attacking the administration, attacking Hegseth, attacking Rubio, attacking now Vance. I've seen them now starting to turn on J.D. Vance, too. You're seeing this happen, and you're thinking, oh, my gosh, is this real? Is this organic? It's not organic. We have...
2: That mother back there is not real.
0: Tiff is back. Tiff is back on the show. Did you plan that? Did you have that way? Did you listen to some of my podcasts before and plan that? Yeah.
1: No, I'm just that good, Dan.
0: You are that good. You are that good. It's not real. Listen to Tiff. It's not real. They are doing this at the behest of a foreign power that hates the United States. Not all of them, but many of them. Be very careful where you get your information. Now, I have taken it upon myself when I did my tenure at the FBI and entered back into this content creation space. I have taken it upon myself to expose the dooming and glooming and the influence ops out there, which has these people really upset because they want to keep making money off deceiving you. I only bring that up because this weekend, in case you missed it, matter of fact, this whole past week, primary season has now come to an end. All of the enemies of the Trump administration, enemies of me too, are now completely crashing out because everything they told you was going to happen. We're going to win with these primary candidates who hate President Trump and the agenda. They all got smoked. They got smoked, completely destroyed. So now the crash out, we were trending like every day last week because they realized I was right. That everybody saw through the grift and now they had to drop a big L. So now you're seeing the freak out from people who are trying to expose what we're going to call, you know, the new Trump resistance. Well, if it's the new Trump resistance, then what's the old Trump resistance? Ladies and gentlemen, the old Trump resistance was a small portion of the Republican Party, the Liz Cheneys, the Adam Kinzingers, that aligned with lunatics on the left, Adam Schiff and others, George Conway and other people like that, who just completely exposed themselves in primary season two. Fox News Politics has a post up about this. You would think the new Trump resistance would have learned from the old Trump resistance that just got completely wrecked. Fox News Politics has a tweet up they put up last week about this at Fox News Politics. Democrats who built their brands on resisting Trump during his first term are getting wiped out in their own primaries. Not by the opposing party, but by challengers from the left flank demanding the party go further. So just to be clear, before I go into the names, the Trump resistance within the Democrat Party was a flop. Listen to what Fox News Politics is saying in this tweet. The people on the Democrat side who made their entire brand, Trump sucks, we hate Trump, Orange Man bad, all this other crap, that was their entire brand. It completely flopped. Even the Democrats are done with this making your entire brand about everything Trump does sucks. Why do you think then a group of people pretending to be in the MAGA tent, the Folex MAGA people, the fake Rolex MAGA people, right? Why would you think that these people would then adopt this if it's so tactically inefficient that the Democrats don't even want it? The answer is what it always is, follow the money. Look at what happened. Look at what happened in this primary cycle, even with Trump resistance won. Remember Alexander Vindman? As they note, the former Army Lieutenant Colonel. He's proud of that. Who became a household... You got to watch that clip with... you'll see what I'm talking about if you go back and watch the clip with Devin Nunes. The former Army Lieutenant Colonel who became a household name as a key witness in Trump's first impeachment, he just got smoked in Florida's Democrat U.S. Senate primary by a woman he dramatically outspent. It wasn't even close. He got destroyed. He's not alone. Reps Diana DeGette, Dan Goldman, Sri Thanadar, and Al Green have also fallen. These are all Democrats to younger, more progressive challengers this cycle. The Trump resistance movement won, flopped with Democrats. Why the hell would you try to incorporate this into the Republican tent? The answer is easy. Follow the money. I warned you. We're always right. I'll take a quick break. We'll be right back. Bongino.
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0: All right, welcome back, folks. Thanks for being here. Really appreciate it. First day back on radio. Been a little while. I thought there'd be some cobwebs, but there really aren't. I don't know. It just feels like this is kind of like a natural platform. I love radio, as I said. It's my thing. But as I was saying before the break, it's really important you understand that Trump Resistance 2, which is this movement of people in the Republican Party or claiming to be trying to take down the Trump administration because they want to run their own preferred candidate in 2028. Trump Resistance 2 should have learned from Trump Resistance 1, which was the Liz Cheney, Kinzinger, Dan Goldman, Al Green, Alexander Vindman movement, where the Democrats just smoke these people in Democrat primaries. You would think you would say to yourself, wow, this constantly complaining about every single thing Trump does and framing it as the resistance was a flop on the Dem side. Why would we incorporate this into our tent? The reason is because of money. A lot of these people are getting paid. Not all, but a lot of them. I told you, Fox News Politics goes on. They have these tweets out about all these people who got smoked on the Democrat side. They note the casualty list goes even beyond Congress. Remember George Conway? His congressional run failed to ignite. Former Capitol Hill police officer Harry Dunn lost the second straight cycle in Maryland. Billionaire Tom Steyer, the guy spent unbelievable amounts of money on the California governor's race. He was a big Trump resistance guy. That bid fell short. And, of course, Eric Swalwell, they know the Trump impeachment manager who dropped his gubernatorial bid and quit Congress entirely. Folks, don't fall for the doomerism. We've got a midterm coming up where we don't have a choice but to win. We've got to win. The dark side of losing this is another Trump impeachment, 2 years of weaponized Capitol Hill hearings. It is going to be an absolute nightmare if we lose. Every good thing that's happened that we can run on, the border, crime going down, you know, reshoring of jobs and manufacturing in the United States, prescription drugs, all of this stuff we can run on. I'm not telling you there's not problems. I'm not saying that. All of this stuff we can run on. You are now see is going to get thrown out, and the country's going to be mired in another mess of weaponized, nonsensical hearings where nothing good is going to get done while China marches on with their robots, their AI. Folks, we got to do both.
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0: Folks, we don't take foreign money for influence campaigns. Okay? Sorry. It's really easy. You can just put that out there. However, if you were following me on X this weekend and the absolute Dan Bongino crash out last week, right? We were trending pretty much every single day. I had this person who a lot of us reach out to me this weekend, but like, man, dude, you're like a magnet. And I said, I think I know why. And I said, let me hear your explanation. And I said, if it agrees with mine, I'll tell you. The reason the crash out is happening now every day is, again, the primary season is now ended. And all of these foreign influence campaigns and doomers and pillars got absolutely smoked. Sooner or later, if you're going to try to raise money from whatever it is, donors, foreign governments or elsewhere, you have to show some political power. They didn't. They got crushed in every single primary and got crushed badly. Incumbents went down. You know, new, fresh faces went down. They got crushed. So given that I was the first kind of big name to exit the Trump administration, their effort to take the Trump administration down needed a face. The face was me because I was number one, a lot of their competitors, which they didn't like in the first place, in the content creation space, whatever you want to influence or whatever it may be. Second, we had an unbelievable record to run on. Crime getting crushed, all the public corruption cases, like I told you, BLM, Antifa, SPLC, the Bolton case, all this other stuff. We had, I got more to talk about today. The Nothing Is Happening file, which became a joke. They got humiliated. So I was the face, the tip of the spear of their effort to make sure anyone who came out of the Trump administration that, because you don't want to take on Donald Trump directly, some of them started to do that now, actually, too. They had to make sure that their preferred candidate 2028 would get ahead and a candidate of some foreign governments. So that everyone who comes out is going to be subjected to this same nothing happened, all this other stuff. That's the only reason. The good news is this show just continues to kick ass and take names, and it's kind of blowing up in their faces. Folks, their MO is the same every time, though, these influence campaigns. It's the exact same thing. put out some interview with a doomer, Ronald McDonald, whoever it is, about how nothing happened, everybody sucks. We fight back. They cry and whine and claim victim. I saw it this weekend. Dan Bongino attacked the J6ers. Really? That's interesting. That's fascinating. This is all just made up nonsense. There are people upset because they don't like other people I tend to associate. I like Scott Pressler. I have him on the show. The other guy's just upset about it. That's it. You saw Alex this weekend lose his mind again. These guys just can't stop. They can't control themselves. It's got nothing to do with anything other than a pure hatred for the administration disguised as this victim card. Oh, my gosh, look at me, poor me. The division. All they do is talk about doom and gloom, and it drives them crazy. Folks, listen, we were the first out. Again, these people are, there's a bizarre boiling bunny obsession. It happens. But I'm just encouraging you, as you saw back and forth with some of the exchanges I had on X, look them up. People telling you they're not taking money or their operations haven't taken money from foreign governments. Many of them are just straight up lying to you. Sorry, but it's true. I know that's tough for you to take. Folks, they're nothing more than what I call the new Trump resistance. Do you remember the old Trump resistance? You would think they would have learned a lesson from this. Remember the Trump resistance of Adam Schiff, Eric Swalwell, George Conway, Dan Goldman, Adam Kinzinger, Liz Cheney. This was the original Trump resistance movement within, some of them within the Folex MAGA tent. Kinzinger pretended to be a Republican, Cheney and others. What's happened to these people? The answer is they're in the Phantom Zone. They're in like that Superman 2 episode where Zod and them get banished in the piece of glass into the Phantom Zone. You would think they would learn that President Trump is going to run on his record. He's got a huge megaphone, and he pretty much stomps these people out like a bug. He just crushes them. You would think they would learn. They didn't learn. They still insist on this BS. Here, receipts incoming. Remember the old Trump resistance? Fox News Politics put out this pair of tweets this week. And I just encourage you to, here are actual receipts. Democrats who built their brands on resisting Trump during his first term are getting wiped out in their own primaries. Even the Democrats don't even want the Trump resistance people. You think Republicans want Trump resistance people? Here are the names. Alexander Vindman. Remember him? The former Army Lieutenant Colonel, please. Who became a household name? He got crushed by double digits despite outraising and outspending 10-1 his opponent. There's more. I don't know if you know, Alexander Vindman went down. Remember George Conway, another one of these anti-Trump lunatics? His congressional run failed to ignite. Former Capitol Police Officer Harry Dunn lost the second straight cycle in Maryland. Billionaire Tom Steyer's California governor bid fell short. Eric Swalwell, a Trump impeachment manager, dropped his gubernatorial bid and quit Congress entirely. Dude, wait, all you got to do is go look it up. Man, how is this Trump resistance thing on the Democrat side doing? Terrible. I got an idea. Here's what he said, Justin. Let's incorporate it to the Republican side. We'll do so much better. You did even worse. Folks, I bring this up because despite the nonsense, I had an amazing weekend. I did. I celebrated a birthday party for a friend. I went out. We had a blast. I mean, I just had such a good time this weekend. And it feels amazing to come back to you on Monday with the show expanding, the Bongino Army expanding, the radio expanding. We have huge announcements coming up in September, even more. There's more stuff happening as the demand for this kind of content, content that's realistic, that brings receipts, but that talks about liberty with a smile. You know where I'm going with that, you P1s. This is going to be what keeps people motivated, what keeps people going. A realistic approach to politics, problems we need to solve, receipts. But no one wants to hear before a midterm election that could change the course of politics forever. Trump will be impeached if we lose, all this stuff. No one wants to hear a constant litany of whining and groaning and Dan Bongino is a Martian. Damn it, nobody cares. This is your wonky little corner of the internet where you've exhibited zero political power whatsoever. All you've got to do is go back at the exchanges and look at them yourself, and you're going to see, as always, we are right. You have no idea how many people emailed us this weekend. Dan, I doubted what you were saying. Now I get it. I know you get it. I get it too. Folks, you got to stay motivated for the midterms. We have two things we need to do. One, we have to tell people what we did in the Trump administration. That seems pretty simple. You know what? It is simple. The problem is, so keep this step one in mind. First, tell people what you did. I'll just give you step two. Step two is to warn people about the other side wants what they want to do. Those are the two steps. It's very simple. You may say, well, no kidding, Dan, like, hello, Captain Obvious. It's not Captain Obvious. You have no idea how many Republicans up on the Hill running for office at the state and local level too are quietly complaining to media people anonymously off the record. Oh my gosh, we have nothing to run on. We have no map. What are you talking about? I said to you last week, your message is simple. Borders closed, crime crushed, and we're building stuff again in the United States. It's a simple message. Here, you know, again, well, you know what? I don't want to hear it from you. I want to hear it from the president. Okay, perfect timing. Justin's like, I think I have that. Here's President Trump, plain side, an AF1 with Caroline Leavitt next to him. And not only does he tell you the exact same message I told you, don't listen to me. Listen to him. He's got a far bigger microphone and megaphone than I do. He brings the receipts with him. This is your message. Run with it. You want to keep people motivated? Run on a record and stop the dooming, grifting, and liberal media BS. Oh, thing happened. Really? Check this out with receipts.
4: Miss Caroline, I'm going to miss her. Let me have that. Let me have that. So here is some headlines of Caroline. I had to stand next to her. I feel so good with her. These are incredible headlines that just came out over the last 24 hours. It's probably easier if I see it than reading them. But basically, the biggest refunds ever given on tax. That's big. From back to refunds jumped 17%. American tax refunds increased by $43 billion. That's money that the government is giving back to the people. $43 billion. FBI had the biggest violent crime drop in 90 years. These are today's headline. Trump administration marked 15 straight months with zero quarter releases as apprehensions. So they've never had anything like that. So you had 15 months with zero people going to our border. I don't even know how that's possible, but they're doing a good job.
0: I'm sorry, but I'm done with the whining. I'm done with your whining. Not you in the audience. We love you. Thank you for being here. The whining of some of these politicians. We got nothing to run. What are you talking about? He just threw stuff in there I didn't even mention. In my borders closed, crime crushed. We're building stuff again. Largest tax returns. Prescription drugs finally leveling off and coming down. We're, again, manufacturing high-tech products again, creating $250,000 a year electrician jobs. I mean, folks, not all of our problems are solved. This is not the show where we're going to sit here and say, hey, we don't have an issue with the national debt. Bull, we covered it last week. Justin and I did a whole segment on it, on the Social Security crisis. We're not sitting here giving you some, you know, utopian Pollyanna-ish story that everything's fixed and solved. It's all good. Stop talking about. No, I'm just telling you, like, any race for office is going to be a presentation of here's the do's and here's the don'ts. If the do's outweigh the don'ts, that's your candidate. Donald Trump has so many huge do's that are done, that he accomplished, that it's really getting exhausting listening to whiny doomers and grins. Well, we got nothing to run on. Listen to the boss. Take the guidance from him. He's got the biggest megaphone in the history of politics. You are living in the greatest time to be alive. I'm going to show you something else coming up, too, because the liberal media does this all the time. What they'll do is they'll take Donald Trump's record. He just talked about borders closed. He just gave you the receipts. Crime has been crushed. I mean, it's not non-existent, of course, but by any historical measure, it's been crushed. We're building stuff again. High tech production, factories, we're doing stuff again. And the media will do anything to not give Donald Trump any credit. There's no, their message is no different than the black cloud people out there. None. Yeah, this stuff happened, but Donald Trump had nothing to do with it. He only has anything to do with the bad stuff. I'm not doing that. We got a midterm coming up, man. We got a midterm coming up. Quick break. I'll show you what I mean next. They will do anything to avoid the right answer. Anything, the media. Bongino.
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0: This show. Here's what I mean. This is another, I like to give you the gaslighting tactics. You all know what gaslighting is. Gaslighting is when you get people to believe a false story. Well, we would say a story, not the story. The story is the story. A story is a version of the story that's typically not the story. The media tells you a story, not the story. The way they do it is by gaslighting, getting you believe in BS. They lie often, they lie confidently, and they isolate you from the truth. How do they isolate you from the truth? Folks, here we go again. Donald Trump, one of his greatest successes, is the safest America you've ever seen. It wasn't just the FBI, it was the DEA, it was CBP, it was the U.S. Marshals, it was the local police departments who did incredible work. They still are pretending they can't figure it out. Axios, Russell Contreras, alcohol, artificial intelligence, and aging. Theories on why violent crime is down. You can ask. You can just, Russell, you can ask, you know. It has now been 6 months since we've announced these historic numbers on crime. An issue that resonates across the political aisle. Democrats, Republicans, racial divides, black, white, Asian. Nobody likes crime. Can we all agree? Except the sociopath serial killers like Hannibal Lecter or something. Nobody likes crime. Axios does not want to give this president any credit. I was there. I saw this president. Guys, you are going to crush crime on my watch. And everything, every tool you have within the bounds of the Constitution, you're going to use. I was there. I said, you could just ask. The reason they don't ask is they refuse to give this president any credit. It's the exact same tactic the black cloud doomers use. Thank you, Jess. I didn't send it over as a screenshot because it's so ridiculous. What did it? I can tell you what did it. Again, I've spoken to you about this 1,000 times. So President Trump said, go help local police, given your FBI tools, pick up bad guys, even if they're state wards. And that's what we did. It's not hard. They note, criminologists describe a complicated picture of why crime is down. Alcohol, illicit dry alcohol, people, that, what? A return to routine, COVID lockdown. This is so, bro, this is, you see the gaslighting here? This is the fourth component of gaslighting. Lie, lie often, lie confidently. Isolate people from the truth. The truth is, President Trump was elected president. Not me, not Cash, not Todd, no one else. President Trump said, I want crime crushed. He said, here's a plethora of tools. ERO, Title 8, UFAP boards, a DOJ fully on board, task forces. Here's what we're going to do. They did it, and they're like, do you think the rest and bad guys had anything to do with it? Nope, it's definitely alcohol consumption. Alcohol consumption. What? This is the isolating people from the truth component of gaslighting. Russell Contreras, you can just ask, you know. You can just ask. Criminologists are confused about what. Folks, it never, ever ends with these guys. President Trump is giving you the playbook for the midterms. I'm not doing the dooming and the glooming. I get it. The doomers, with your little like car videos and stuff, as your audience collapses and people start to return to be like, hey man, I don't want this anymore. I don't want this crazy doom stuff. I get it. You're upset. I get your diapers and mommy didn't clean you up. I understand. I know it's hard for you. However, your time is up. Your time is up. You tried. You ran your candidates. You got smoked. Your audience collapsed. I'm sorry. It's on you. Maybe you should have had a more receipts-based show with a realistic output based on the input Donald Trump gave you. You want to see messaging? No one gets it better than President Trump. They had another successful weekend, Freedom 250 in D.C. And you may say, all right, well, that's a small thing. They did this IndyCar race in D.C. It is a small thing. But ladies and gentlemen, it's okay to feel good about your country again. Washington, D.C., yes, is full of a lot of liberals. It's still our nation's capital, our nation. It doesn't belong to the liberals. It belongs to all of us. They had a great race this weekend. Check out some of these visuals. And by the way, I've got to drop an L here, right, Justin? I'm sorry. I always told you I would self-auto-correct myself. I've lost this fight, folks. So there is the presidential limo doing a lap, an honor lap at the Freedom 250 course. Read the tweet. What does it say, Justin? It says POTUS and FLOTUS arrive in the beast to freedom. Folks, I'm this is the moment. I'm just acknowledging defeat. I'm telling you, in the Secret Service, we never called it the beast. We always used to kind of laugh at media. People did it. However, It doesn't matter. President Trump's the president. He wants to call it the Beast. It's now formally the Beast. The Beast is back. It's back. There's nothing I'm going to do. Some of you will get that. Some of you will get that. Some of you. This has been an ongoing branding battle with me forever. Sometimes you lose one. Muttley's laugh at me in the chat. I'm asking you. Bring it on. I cannot beat President Trump in the messaging game, nor do I want to. He's the president. I wasn't elected. He wants to call it the Beast. It's me. That's fine. That's fine. I deserve the Muttley's in the chat on that one. Yeah, there you go.
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17: To Iran's trading partners. I'm Lisa Lacera, Fox News. The Trump administration telling them the clock is ticking to cut economic ties with Tehran.
18: Describing an economic D-Day, Treasury Secretary Scott Bessent says new U.S. sanctions will block all foreign revenue streams to Iran.
19: Our objective is to sever every economic lifeline that sustains this tyrannical regime until Tehran stands alone.
18: Bessent says President Trump and Treasury officials are calling counterparts to deliver timelines for countries to cut ties with Iran or face stiff secondary sanctions.
19: If they do not take action, we will do so unilaterally through Treasury authorities.
18: China, Turkey, and the United Arab Emirates are among Iran's largest trading partners.
17: Fox's Jared Halpern at the White House. As the trade war between the U.S. and Canada heats up, the Associated Press reports Canada will announce retaliatory tariffs against the U.S. tomorrow. The State Department preparing to revoke the business and tourism visas of up to 200,000 foreigners who have applied for or are currently seeking asylum status in the U.S. A State Department spokesman says the department's working with the Department of Homeland Security to identify and revoke the non-immigrant visas of foreigners who came to the U.S. claiming to be short-term visitors, but then filed for asylum. On day 19 of the trial of the Massachusetts mom accused of killing her kids, the defense asked for a mistrial.
25: As prosecutors presented rebuttal witnesses, Lindsey Clancy's defense attorney Kevin Reddington objected to what he said was the Commonwealth discussing Catholicism.
28: I believe it was intentional misconduct.
25: Prosecutor Shannon Buckingham said her witness, Dr. Kirk Heilbrun, was getting at whether Clancy knew her actions were wrongful.
17: Fox's Gernal Scott, the judge did not declare a mistrial. 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

Sweet WMAL News Time is 10:02. I'm Sharon Reardon. Good evening. The Department of Homeland Security says more than 1,300 illegal immigrants were arrested after a massive two-week operation swept across Washington, D.C., Virginia, and Maryland. Operation Safe Community Washington, D.C. started on August 1st. Targeting people who DHS says were offenders with criminal histories. 7 News reports members of criminal street gangs like MS-13, 18th Street Gang, and Trende Aragua were arrested as part of the operation. Fairfax County students and families

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2: Off on the outer loop of the 495 Capitol Beltway prior to Georgia Avenue, a disabled vehicle has been reported in the roadway by Maryland DOT, currently blocking an outer loop right lane. Be sure to stay to the left in order to get by. Over on the eastbound freeway, seeing some minor congestion delays through East Potomac Park. Now from GarageDoorRepair.com, the WMAL Weather Channel forecast.
3: Tonight, mostly clear with lows around 62. Tomorrow, sunny with highs around 85.
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0: All America, all the time. 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
1: We are back on radio today, nationwide. Huge. We are really excited to be back on the air. It's okay to be proud of your country. Even CNN ran a clip about Freedom 250, the race this weekend in Washington, D.C. And I think they were stunned. I wonder how many times they called back and were like, hey, man, we're doing these live interviews and everybody's saying positive things about the race in D.C. What do we do? The answer is nothing. You got to air it. Imagine the face plant by CNN. We're probably waiting for people to go, it sucks. It's hot. It was supposed to rain. President Trump is terrible. None of that happened. Imagine them having to air this. This sounded great. Check this out.
2: I'm here with Liz Eustace and Chris Richardson, race fans here. You've been to several races, you said. Okay. Liz, you have not? Okay. Got to get your impression. First time. How do you like it?
3: This, I saw the warm-up, and it was so cool. I didn't think, I was kind of like, oh, they're just cars running, but the speed they're going, it was so freaking cool, and I got goosebumps. I got all shaky. It was really cool.
2: And now, you're a veteran, Chris. You've been to some of these races. What stands out to you about this particular one?
4: It's a road course, and that's always fun. You know, it's a road course on my own home roads. I definitely love that. And just having a point of reference for how fast they're going on these city streets is insane.
2: So all told, this whole thing was in the works for actually about a year. The organizer, Bud Denker, the president of Penske Racing, had this as a brainchild starting last summer. He ran into some bureaucracy regarding his plan to put some of this track right by the Capitol and on the Capitol grounds. He ran into so much bureaucracy and partisanship on Capitol Hill that he was almost ready to scrap this whole race, but he was convinced to maintain the race, to try to just redesign the course somehow. So he brought the course away from the Capitol grounds and then back down here, more centered toward the center of the National Mall. So that's where this really took place.
1: It must really pain them. Because CNN likes to gaslight. To have aired a segment like that, gaslight, you know, lie to people.

0: People lie often, lie confidently, and isolate them from the truth. You can't isolate them from the truth if you're broadcasting the truth. Again, I know it's a little thing. I'm not telling you, like, oh, just ignore, like, the problems we have in the country. There are obviously issues going on, foreign policy and elsewhere. But these little things matter. It's okay to be proud of your country. We are going into the midterms. We can't have a bunch of voters out there ticked off about a nothing happened message that candidly is completely inaccurate. It's an outright lie. Is a total 180 from the most profound change we've seen in presidential politics from the Republican side over a year and a half of any Republican, I'd argue, since Reagan. It's okay to be okay. You know who gets it? Here's another guy. This is, you want to talk about a guy who's really been breaking through the mist and is out there just saying, like, hey, man, we've got a really good portfolio of stuff to run on. You know him. You love him on the show. Brandon Gill, he's been a guest here. He'll be back, of course. We love Brandon Gill, congressman out of Texas. Here he is in an appearance on the Sean Hannity show. Again, he's not having any problem with the message. He goes down a list of other things. I didn't even mention in my borders closed, crime is crushed, and we're building stuff again in America. There's probably 5 or 10 other things. I just like to keep the message small, concise, and I love things in threes. Herman Cain, God rest his soul, nailed it. 999, people think in threes for some reason. So it works great. Messaging matters. Here's Brandon with more stuff that we can run on to cue off the kind of do's and don'ts list. There are far more do's than there are don'ts. Check this out.
1: Most Americans across this country look at and know the successes that the president has already accomplished. They see that the border is secure. They see that violent crime is dropping. They see that their taxes stayed low, that they had no tax on tips, no tax on Social Security, no tax on overtime, that they're keeping more money in their pocket. They're seeing that this is a president who cares deeply about this country and preserving it so that our kids and grandkids get to have the same experience and opportunities that we got to experience. And they've seen how quickly the president has turned it around after 4 disastrous, I mean, just frankly, abominable years under Joe Biden. And I think that they're going to reward Republicans for that. And I think having the president front and center in front of the American people at this convention, and by the way, on the campaign trail, he's working incredibly hard for Republicans in both the House and the Senate. I think that's going to make a huge difference.
0: This guy just gets it. There's a list. If you're missing the video version of the show, I encourage you to check out the clip on Hannity. Hannity's team, Sean's team, put together a scroller that's running in a side-by-side as Brandon Gill, Congressman Gill, is talking there of Trump, the Trump team accomplishments. It goes on. The scroll goes the entire time he's talking and then some. There is a profound list of things that we have done. So rewind the tape a little bit. I told you in the beginning of the show, this sounds really simple, but it's not. There are some politicians who have a really hard time with this. They get lost in, you know, fake influencer fights and other things like that. There are two things you have to do to win an election. It's not complicated. Tell them what you did and warn them about what the other side is going to do. We focused on part one. The list of President Trump dids, you get it, air quotes, is lengthy and significant. It's not small stuff. The border being closed, crime being crushed, building stuff again in the U.S. These are not small things, man. But we do have to, this is where I don't want you getting sidetracked in a lot of this, you know, influencer nonsense. We have another side out there. Folks, we haven't fought a political enemy like this in a long time. This is not the Bill Clinton Democrat Party anymore. We have to pin on them and not let them escape from their lunatics. We cannot let the Democrats escape their lunatics now. If they are going to embrace them, then we are going to make the campaign part two about this is what they are and this is what they're going to do in contrast to what we already did. Chuck Schumer now is now all in on this psychopath in Michigan on the Democrat side, Al Sayed, Sharia law guy. This is insane. They should be running from this guy. They should be saying, this is not our party. Make up some bumper sticker, coexist, tolerance, whatever bumper sticker you use the best. No, they're now all in on this guy. You want to be all in? Good. We're not going to let the media isolate people from the truth. We're going to get the truth out about who these people really are. Chuck Schumer is one of the most prominent Democrats in the country. You want to embrace this stuff? Good. We're going to glue you to your lunatics. El Sayed brings new energy to the party. Yeah, what kind of energy is that, man? Because all we're doing is playing his own words. Check this out.
2: The bottom line is we're going to win Michigan. Let me tell you why we're going to win Michigan. First, El Sayed has brought in new energy and new talent into the Democratic Party, but also in Michigan itself. But second, Michigan, Trump has so bungled the Michigan economy. You know, the numbers for Trump on how well he's doing in keeping costs down in the economy is in the low 30s. In the country, it's in the high 20s in Michigan. Why? He created a trade war with Canada. Anyone who's halfway decent as president knows that the Michigan economy and the Canadian economy are totally intertwined. And he's blown it. We're going to win Michigan.
0: All right. We'll see. Chuckles. I guess we'll see. And notice how he leaves out of this guy. We're in now a trade battle with Canada. Okay. Notice how Chuck Schumer automatically defaults to the Canadian side. Listen, these things happen. There's no need to make it personal or anything. But the hard reality is there have been some tough tariffs levied by Canada against U.S. products like dairy and elsewhere for a long time. President Trump doesn't run away from a fight. Listen, you know I'm not a huge tariff guy. I have positions like anyone else. The president doesn't require, you know, all-ending allegiance on every single issue for you to be in his orbit of people, you know, who align with his MAGA movement. However, you can't leave out the other side of it, too, that a lot of people ducked this fight for a long time. And the president's taken out. Notice how Chuck Schumer takes the Canadian side and the side of the guy, El Sayed, who's running proudly with Hassan Piker out there, a left-wing lunatic streamer, talking about things like rapes don't matter on October 7th. Can you imagine if a Republican candidate campaigned with a guy like that? What would happen? Now, watch them try to reframe this stuff. This guy's actually, I like him at all. But this guy, what is his name, Adam Mokler? I think he's one of these Midas Touch guys. He goes on CNN and outlets a lot. He's actually a pretty skilled debater. He is a master debater. You got to say those things slow. You say them fast, you'll see what I mean. You'll get the eyeballs. Never say master and debater quick. Just don't do it. Friends don't let friends do it. I'm going to call him a master, but he's actually very good. The problem is a lot of what he says is crap. Notice how they're going to try to reframe this. He's on with Kara Swisher, who's long story there. He's on with Kara Swisher, and his take is that this isn't about us campaigning with people saying that October 7 rapes are no big deal and we deserve 9/11. It's about Stephen Miller or something. Notice how they never get to the question of why are you campaigning with people who said this? They're trying to reframe it. That's what this is to make. Don't let them do it. Don't let them do it. Stick to the topic at hand. Do you or do you not agree with campaigning with a guy who said rapes don't matter and is making apologies for, you know, the 9/11 people? Do you agree with it or not? Watch the reframing technique to try to make it about Republicans. They do this all the time. You'll see it back and forth, like on the Five or something, when there's a debate with Jessica and others. There's always a reframing. Don't allow the reframe. Ignore it. Go right back to the initial premise. They'll never do that because Swisher's a liberal, too. But watch this.
3: Should El Sayed separate from him?
4: I think that when it comes to Hassan Piker and Abdul, there doesn't need to be a disavowal. I think that's fruitless, and I think it's just conceding to these right-wing frameworks. I genuinely think that Donald Trump surrounds himself with people that are just as like radical as Hassan Piker on a daily basis. The way that Stephen Miller is always screaming and frothing at the mouth on Fox News every single week. I mean, Donald Trump surrounds himself in campaigns with many extremist radical people. The Republican Party is like uniting around Max Miller after he allegedly broke his 2-year-old collarbone. I'm not trying to compare any of that to Hassan
3: Piker.
4: Yeah,
3: it doesn't really matter.
4: I'm just saying that the Republican Party holds themselves to one standard and then holds Abdul El Sayed to this impossibly high guilt by association standard. No, we shouldn't disavow it. Keep campaigning, keep moving forward, keep laser focus on Mike Rogers. Mm-hmm. I'd say that's my framework.
3: That's your framework.
0: Now, the impulse here, I know you want to do it now. The guys in the room even want to do it, too. Didn't we just go through a primary season where we just smoked all these people with this doomer gloomer? Like, what is he talking about? Republicans don't clean up. I just did it to throw that in. That, don't do that. Because then they'll get back into an argument about, well, let me tell you about this in the Republican. You don't allow the reframe. I'm trying to give you tactics with your leftist friends, the skilled ones. This guy's actually very good at this. They do it all the time. Just ignore it. Because if you're on TV or on a radio show or a podcast and you're doing this on a panel on CNN, like Scott Jennings is very good at this. He does not let them do. You have maybe 30 seconds to respond. If you waste 20 seconds on their reframe, you then lose that 20 seconds to talk about, no, that's not what we're talking about. We're talking about, do you or do you not believe that rapes are excusable on October 7th? That you wasted all that time on something else. Do not allow the reframe. Your impulse is to do it. I know, come on, those in the chat, you know too. Because you know that's crap. The Republican Party just cleaned up this entire mess. We just had a whole primary season where the truth tellers won. I know that's the impulse. It's mine too. You want to be like, no, don't do it.
2: And he's blown it.
0: We've got a primary season coming up right after this election, this midterm coming up in November. Presidential political season is going to explode. Folks, it's gotten earlier and earlier and earlier. Remember, it would used to be like a year before the primary. Now it's like presidential election season starts the minute after the new president swears in. Presidential election season is going to come around. The goal on this show, again, is to keep everybody focused, on the accomplishments, talk realistically about problems. The goal is to keep the momentum and not engage in doomerism nonsense and don't allow liberals to isolate you from the truth. I also want to give you some tactics, and this is one of them. Never, ever allow the reframe. Don't answer it. Don't even respond. Just go right back to the initial line of argument. Don't do it. It wastes time, especially on the air. We have presidential election season coming up right now. It's already started. I'll prove it to you. I got this clip of Chris Van Hollen from Maryland coming up. They're already doing it now. I'm going to take a quick break. I'm going to get back to that. If you're saying who's Senator Chris Van Hollen from Maryland, exactly. Why would he be bringing up a presidential run now? Because of what I told you. The influencer social media season has made politics an everyday event right now online. No one wants to miss the boat. Presidential election season starting earlier and earlier. You now have Van Hollen, basically a no-name senator from Maryland. I have some experience with him. Now saying, hey, man, I'm floating a presidential run, too. This Democrat roster is just garbage. But as a takeaway in this, I want to show you what I mean. We'll get back to the show.

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11: If you're saying who's Senator Chris Van Hollen for Maryland, exactly. Why is this important? Who cares about Chris Van Hollen? Because, again, presidential election season starting now. We got to have our tactics and our message down. Don't say, oh, we're going to wait till after the midterms. No, the time is now to start fighting back against these people. Chris Van Hollen wants to throw his name in there? Okay, I'll tell you a quick story about what Van Hollen staffer when I was running in Maryland, what happened. But here he is this weekend. Campaign season starting early. Here's the next one on the Democrat roster. Check this out.
12: I've been kicking the tires as I look at 2028 because I don't think the Democratic Party has answered the call about how we're going to make sure we have an economy that really does work for everybody, especially working people.
13: You've been kicking the tires on 2028, meaning you're thinking about running for president in 2028?
12: I'm kicking the tires, meaning I've been to New Hampshire. I was invited to go there. I was invited to go out to Iowa last summer. I think there's a great deal of churning within the Democratic Party, and I support that. As I said, I think we need this healthy debate because I don't think Democrats have put forward a clear alternative to the Trump administration.
13: So bottom line, you're mulling a potential run in 2028.
12: Bottom line, I think Democrats need to be very clear, not just what we're against, but what we're for, and I'm very much want to be part of that debate, and I am kicking the tires, testing the waters.
11: You can kick the tires all you want. So is Buttigieg, Kamala Harris, Gavin Newsom, AOC, and probably 1,000 other Democrats who want to be president, too. You know, they all look in the mirror and like, I'm a president. You know, they wink and nod at themselves. It's pretty spooky. These people are like American Psycho folks, you know. They're nuts. They all believe they're going to be a future president. I ran into a Van Hollen staffer. I was running for office in Maryland. It's a true story. Back when he was a congressman in Maryland. I run into this staffer, and I'm at the Republican booth, you know, whatever, Bongino for Congress or Senate, whatever race I was running. It was a long time ago. Let me take a quick break. I'm going to get back to that.
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11: I run into this staffer, and I'm at the Republican booth, you know, whatever, Bongino for Congress or Senate, whatever race I was running. It was a long time ago. And this guy comes up, and he wants to argue with me right away. He's like, yeah, I'm a Chris Van Hollen staffer. I was like, man. He's telling me about how important it is to hike taxes and all this. I just asked him a simple question, and the dude totally melted down. Folks, he was so pissed off. The crash out was just epic to watch. I was like, you believe in higher taxes? I go, how come you liberals just don't pay more yourselves? Why do you need the government to tell you to give more money to the government? Just give money to the government. You can voluntarily pay more. The dude lost his mind. He couldn't take it. He had no answer for the question. Oh, that sounds ridiculous. I said, why is it ridiculous? Americans who are conservative give money to charity all the time because they think it's a good thing. They don't need the government to tell them to do it. They give millions and billions and hundreds of millions of dollars to charity. They don't need to be told because they think it's a good thing. If you think government's a good thing, just give your money to the government. They won't do it. The dude lost his mind. Now, why am I bringing this up now? Someone said, hey, Dan, thanks for the debating tips. Hey, that's what I'm here for. Okay, I'm not into this whole losing elections crap for our party here, okay? We have to go out and win. We have to keep momentum high. We have to keep people on the positive ledger side of the fence where we talk about our results and we expose who they are. You should make every single Democrat running for office glue to them stuff like this. This is another video of Hassan Piker that's absolutely disgusting. Charlie Kirk was a friend of mine. He was a friend of a lot of you. A lot of you listening to the show right now. Charlie was a friend to a lot of people. Charlie Kirk was a good man. September 10th, 2025 was one of the worst days of my life. When I looked up and I saw on the screen from the FBI deputy office, when I saw on Fox News and the TV in my office there, and I saw the Chiron, I almost couldn't believe it. I had the TV on silent because I was in a meeting. I was stunned like everyone else. Folks, there's no sane person who thinks that was funny or cute. Here's Hassan Piker at this leftist lunatic event with a bunch of crowd people singing along, and it basically a song mocking Charlie Kirk in the death. Check this out.

0: Folks, I don't even know what to call that. Sociopathic, deranged, lunacy, evil, demonic. I mean, obviously, all of these adjectives and modifiers, all of them apply in whatever language you use them. But you should glue that to every single person running from the Democrat, running on the Democrat brand. Remember, the socialists are not running under their own socialist banner. They're running under the Democrats' banner. You want to use the banner of the Democrat Party, just like people tried to hijack the Republican brand with this ridiculous identity politics crap that tried to snake its way into our tent and we crushed it. We didn't allow it. You want to run under your own third party brand? You know, we don't like this group or that group. Do it. We're not going to, no one's going to vote for you from our side for that. The Democrats are embracing these people under their brand. Do not, for those of you out there who have podcasts, radio shows, TV shows, this argument, I've seen this a lot. Here's the argument. You ready? You're going to get people like Van Hollen who are going to say, well, we have a big tent party with a lot of perspectives. Correct. I'm asking you about that perspective right now. Is it okay to mock a murder we all witnessed on video of a prominent conservative activist? Is it okay or not? Do not let them reframe and do not let them say, oh, it's just a big tent party right now. They're running under your brand, not theirs. Is your brand okay with this position? Do not allow under any circumstances the reframe. Folks, everything they tell you is crap, and they share this messaging characteristic with the Doomer people, where they just bring up the same argument over and over, no matter how many times things happen. I want you to watch what I mean. Hat tip Mazemore on this. This is a compilation video of Bernie Sanders. I'm going to show you what I mean. Because I get this question a lot. Dan, you know, sooner or later, like the doomers and the grifters and the people trying to take the Trump administration apart from the inside, as things happen, sooner or later, they'll concede defeat. No, they won't. They will never concede defeat. Their entire mission is to destroy us, just like the left. This is what it looks like, that no matter what happens, this is Bernie Sanders over years and decades with the exact same message. Keep in mind, he's been in the Senate forever. So if the oligarchy's the big problem, Bernie, the millionaire, says it is, why hasn't he done anything? Second, he said this through Democrats, through Republicans. It's almost like Bernie knows it's a story, not the story, but keeps saying it anyway in hopes that stupid people will fall for it. Sounds kind of like the dooming, doesn't it? Because it is. It's the exact same thing. Hat tip Mazemore. Check this out.
1: This great country of ours is moving very rapidly in the direction of oligarchy. The United States of America today is increasingly becoming an oligarchy. More and more moving toward an oligarchy. We are moving in the direction of oligarchy. We will move even more rapidly in the direction of an oligarchy. This great country is evolving into an oligarchic society. It is called oligarchy. And that is the system we are rapidly moving toward. This is a budget that moves our country rapidly into the direction of oligarchy. A handful of billionaires are moving this entire planet toward an oligarchic society.
2: We start off with the bad news, which is pretty bad. And that is that under Donald Trump, this country is hurtling rapidly toward oligarchy.
0: Ladies and gentlemen, we're talking about 30 years of the exact same thing. Bernie, just a simple question. And I say this to the pillars, too. Like, at some point, like, are you ever going to acknowledge reality that maybe you're the problem? He's been there in D.C. forever. Oligarchy, oligarchy, oligarchy. Yeah, nothing's happening. Nothing's happening. Nothing's happening. It's immune to facts. I used to joke about this, that liberals take the facts vaccine. They are absolutely immune to facts. No matter what set of facts, I'm not talking about opinions, facts. The border's closed. That's a fact. Crime is down significantly. A fact. Manufacturing, high tech is returning. That's a fact. You can have an opinion on said facts, but the facts don't really care about your opinion. The facts are the... They're immune to that. But they appeal to a certain group of people who want to think in emotion and not think in practical principles. Bernie's been doing this forever. It's a shtick. It's an act. It's all a big scam. It's meant to play you for a sucker. It's a big, giant scam of a, what do you remember, sucker lollipops. He'd call them suckers when I was a kid. I'm probably aging. It's a sucker lollipop. Yeah, 1993 and 2025 is the exact same language in that Bernie. It even sounds the same. It's like Bernie Sanders has been like old forever. It's the weirdest thing. I feel old. I'm 50. When I told you 40 and feel like 40, but 50 feels like 50. But it's the strangest thing. Like Bernie's been old. Bernie was like born old. What was that? Benjamin Button or something? When a guy ages in reverse. That's Bernie Sanders. Maybe in 100 years, Bernie will be a baby. He's going backwards or something like that. He sounds the exact same. Rapidly advancing towards oligarchy. The guy's a freaking millionaire. He put out some post again this weekend. I think it was on his personal. He put out some post about millionaires and billionaires again. Someone should just go there and say, Grok, what's Bernie Sanders' net worth? You understand he's talking about himself, right? How are you falling for this act, this shtick, this stupid nonsense he puts on? Benjamin Button Sanders. Folks, please, like, put up that Clay Travis tweet if you could. Folks, the power of free markets and economic freedom is absolutely undeniable. That Bernie Sanders wants the government to control your money, your business, your family, your kids, your vote, everything, is a testament to pure stupidity. There is no record of this system Bernie Sanders advocates for ever being successful anywhere in human history. The only thing it's succeeded in socialism is failing every time, and people have died. Clay Travis put up a great tweet about this. Hey, I just bought a 32-inch flat-screen TV for my son's dorm room. It cost $88. Flat-screen TVs may be the greatest price success story in capitalistic history. They're close to free now, but cost thousands of dollars. But they would cost thousands of dollars a generation ago. Has any price fallen faster? Why is that? I thought we've been told this doesn't work. The left will throw at you. The cost of college education and healthcare has gone up. Yes, because the government's injecting themselves into the space. When the government decides it wants to pay for a product using taxpayer dollars, you divorce the customer from the doctor, and there's no reason for price controls. The government has very little to do outside of basic regulations with flat screen TVs. So producers wanted to sell more flat screen TVs. Justin Shocker, what'd they do? They said, we got to find a way to make these things cheaper. Why? Because people can't afford them. Not everyone could afford a $5,000 flat screen. When I first got my first big raise in the Secret Service, it was like GS9 to 13, right? GS13. It was a lot of money. It was like $10,000 a year, which was huge. I bought myself a gift. I bought a flat screen TV. The thing weighed, I kid you not, probably like 200 pounds, maybe more. I think, I don't even remember how we got it up the stairs. The thing was huge. It took up this small living room in a small apartment I live in. And I was so proud of myself. There weren't even any HD channels to watch back then. I was like, it reminded me of Tom Hanks in Castaway. Look at what I have created after the fire scene. I was so proud of myself. That thing almost bankrupted me. You remember PC Richards in New York? Is that even still open? I went to PC Richards and bought it, and I was like, I had conquered the world. That TV right now seriously would probably cost flatter, better technology, 4K, ultra high diamond, super califragilistic, all these extra assets, online apps, all this stuff. Again, probably cost $100, maybe less. Why? 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Oh, man. Okay, I have to take a quick break. We'll be right back with more after this.

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14: I want to show you this, too. I haven't done an update on Iran. Yes, listen, this is a healthy debate. It is okay for people to debate where we are in Iran policy right now. It is a welcome thing in the Republican movement that we're not all dumb leftist automatons who all have to nod along like stupid seals when AOC and Bernie Sanders say something. It is okay. Yes, not every single thing in the war in Iran has gone as has been anticipated. That's what happens. War is inherently unpredictable. However, I'm here to give you a balanced approach on the matter. Matt Whitaker, our ambassador to NATO, was on Fox this weekend and was talking about how now President Trump has transitioned to full-out economic warfare against the Iranians, who are having a problem right now, not only feeding people, but feeding their own regime. A lot of these ideologues are nuts, and they will kill us if they get a nuclear weapon. But a lot of them like their money, too, and the money's drying up. President Trump's going to give a big speech today. I think it's about that. I'm not sure. In the Rose Garden at 2:30. But here's kind of a preview of where they're going with this. Folks, I know the left-wing media wants to tell you the Iranians are doing great. President Trump sucks, all that stuff. I'm just here to give you a balanced perspective. They're not doing great. They're in a whole world of trouble right now. Check this out.
15: I think these sanctions are going to be dramatic. I think they're going to be meaningful. But, you know, I want to highlight their currency is as weak as it's ever been, and inflation is skyrocketing. And those two things combined with this naval blockade that's being successfully executed, together with us opening a lane in the Strait of Hormuz to move oil in and out and ships back in to get more oil. I mean, you know, some days, I think this is important, Ashley, some days we are moving more oil now than we did pre-conflict because of the pipelines that have been opened up and all that's happening in the Middle East. And so this is obviously we are entering an end phase, but you know, Scott Bessent's announcement today is critical and important.
14: Folks, hundreds of millions of dollars are being lost by these greedy ideologues every single day. Their leadership has been decimated. Has everything gone according to a plan? Here's a simple question for you. Whatever does. War is inherently unpredictable. But going into the midterms, what I'm trying to tell you is principled opposition to it is fine. It's actually welcome. Give us your take. It'll keep everybody sharper on the inside. Nobody wants... You do the worst thing that can happen to a party, you're seeing it with the Democrats, is a bunch of dopey barking seals. Yes, everything you say, boss, everything you say. That's not good. People don't stay frosty. Then they just say something and they walk away with no accountability for their own decisions. It's okay to have a difference of opinion. That's not what I'm talking about. For the umpteenth time, that is not what I'm talking about. There is a lot to turn this back to the beginning of the show. Why was I bringing this up? Beginning of the show, I mentioned to you Ana Paulina Luna's new bill talking about foreign money floating into influencer campaigns. There is a fortune floating into influencer campaigns who never gave a damn about the Iran issue at all, who now all of a sudden are like, Iran. It's not about principled opposition to them. That's fine. That's welcome. This is a totally unprincipled, financially driven operation by a lot of these people. We're never wrong on this, man. We're never wrong. That's why this show, over a decade plus, we've stayed at the top of the market. Because we don't lie to people. We just eventually let people expose themselves. And then people come back and go, I see it now. I know. Also, we may have to add this to the, I didn't plan it, but we may have to add this to the Nothing is Happening file. Did you guys see this video? I think I should do a public service here for a lot of like anti-Trump lunatics out there on whatever side of the aisle you're on. Folks, it is not legal or protected free speech for you to threaten the life of the president. That is not free speech. It's speech, but it's not free in that there is a legal penalty. I'm just trying to help you. Don't do it for Bill Clinton, Barack Obama, Trump, Bush, anyone else. Don't do it. Say you hate him. Trump sucks. Whatever you want to say is protected free speech. I hate the war in Iran. I hate tariffs. I hate the border being closed. That is all protected. Have at it, man. Wear your pink hats and all this other stuff. Scream at the sky. Claw at your face. It's all, just don't claw at anyone else's face. It's all protected. It is not protected free speech to launch videos online about killing the president. It's just, I'm just trying to save you jail time.
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19: Targeting Iran's trading partners. I'm Lisa Lacera, Fox News. The Trump administration is rolling out new sanctions intended to isolate Iran's economy.
20: All countries, companies, and financial institutions with links to Iran are on the clock.
21: An economic engagement of any kind with this murderous regime will expose those responsible to the full reach of American power.
20: Treasury Secretary Scott Bessent says those consequences could include secondary sanctions and isolation from the U.S. economy.
21: No nation should expect to enjoy the rewards of our system while helping those who seek to destroy it.
20: Bessent did not publicly share timelines or deadlines for U.S. partners to cut ties with Iran.
19: Fox's Jared Halpern at the White House. Canada reportedly is set to announce retaliatory tariffs against the U.S. tomorrow, according to the Associated Press. President Trump escalated the trade war with Canada earlier today, telling leaders to fall in line or face consequences far worse than tariffs already imposed, and threatening new 50% tariffs on Canadian vehicles, auto parts, and steel. Crews fighting a fast-moving wildfire in northwestern Nevada that's forced thousands from their homes.
22: Truckee Meadows Fire District Chief Richard Edwards revealing the Hawk Fire northwest of Reno is more than 15,000 acres and 27% contained, noting evacuations have been reduced.
23: People under a go now evacuation are 23,000. Those under a get set evacuation are 40,000.
22: Crews are canvassing areas impacted by the inferno, which ignited Saturday.
23: They did discover 32 destroyed homes and 6 damaged homes.
22: 900 personnel from at least 15 states, New Zealand, and Australia are helping to battle the flames.
19: Fox's Christian Goodwin. Officials say they know the fire was human caused, but are still investigating whether it was intentional. 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
9: I'm John Batchelor, my colleague and friend and co-host, Thaddeus McCutter, American Greatness, former member of Congress. And we welcome Malcolm Hohnlein, Conference of Presidents, Major American Jewish Organizations. During the Iran War, we remind all that the conflict with Hezbollah, the conflict with Hamas, the conflict with the gunmen of Syria continues. We begin in Gaza. Thaddeus?
10: Yes, Malcolm. With Gaza, we've seen that there's been air balloons. We've seen drones. We've seen other types of incursions over the skies of Israel. What can you tell us about that?
11: This is a matter of great concern. First, it's good to be with both of you, despite the times we're living in. And this is one of the breaking stories of the last few days, is this weekend, four balloons were found inside Israel. And we remember that before October 7th, there was a series of balloons that were fired, often carrying incendiary devices that set forest fires and the fields on fire in big numbers, as well as the kites that were sometimes used to transport people, some of the attackers of October 7th, and drones. These are considerable sizes. They carry weapons, drugs, and money. Primarily, but they bring weapons into Israel, into groups in Israel, for some to be transported elsewhere, some to be given to people in Gaza, and then money that goes back to them, or drugs that go back to them. These are can carry a significant payload and move rather quickly. So several of them have been found, and it's raised a lot of concern amongst the residents that they're not seeing a repetition of what occurred before, and especially as the border has become of greater concern. There were cross-border raids of people from Hamas who stole engineering and other building equipment, but we believe it's perhaps just a test, like last time, where they test Israel's preparedness, and we're looking for where there are potential vulnerable places.
9: Malcolm, to Syria, a number of discordant events. One, the state sponsor of terrorism has now been lifted by the U.S., making Syria eligible for investment around the world, though it is not a trustworthy place to put your money. At the same time, we saw on the 18th, the IAF carry out strikes against an airbase in Idlib, which led to no casualties, but according to Syria, damaged their airbase. And there were protests uniformly. So we have two elements moving in different directions. One, trust Syria, no longer a state sponsor of terror. And two, don't trust Syria because

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13: I'm John Batchelor. I welcome Edmund Fitton Brown, a senior fellow for the Foundation for Defense of Democracy, as my colleague and co-host. And we're looking to Hezbollah and the man to deliver the details of these past 7 days, David Daoud, of the Foundation for Defense of Democracy. And we begin with a headline from Israel in these last hours. Lebanon pushes to extend UNIFIL as Hezbollah disarmament stalls. What is UNIFIL and who in the Lebanese government is pushing it? I presume Ayoun. David, a very good evening to you. One more time, UNIFIL, ineffective, impolite, useless over many years, and I thought in disgrace, but Ayoun is bringing it back. Why? Good evening to you, David.
14: Well, good evening, John. So I'm a little bit harsh on UNIFIL, and I'll tell you why. Not because I'm necessarily a proponent or I think they've done their deployment has had any effect, but that's not necessarily their fault, in that their mandate, UNIFIL's mandate, does not include, disarming Hezbollah. They are not primarily tasked with disarming Hezbollah, or rather independently tasked with disarming Hezbollah. UNIFIL's mandate, even after 2006, when it was, made more robust, I remember that being the word that was thrown around at the time, was to still act as an auxiliary force for the Lebanese armed forces. Essentially, UNIFIL would not take or undertake independent initiatives to disarm Hezbollah, but insofar as Lebanon acted against Hezbollah under its obligations under Resolution 1701, under its baseline obligations under international law, then UNIFIL would act as an auxiliary force to the Lebanese armed forces. So if Lebanon doesn't act, then UNIFIL can't act. You can understand the reasons why for that. I mean, Lebanon obviously didn't want, Lebanon has historically not wanted friction with Hezbollah. They continue to not want armed friction with Hezbollah. This is why we're not seeing any actual disarmament of Hezbollah by the Lebanese government. We're seeing a lot of cosmetic action, not real follow through. And they, because of that, they don't want a force that can act independently against Hezbollah and create friction regardless. The Lebanese didn't want UNIFIL empowered to have all these independent roles. There was even some friction a few years back on whether UNIFIL could conduct independent patrols or unannounced patrols that weren't coordinated with the LAF, that weren't, Hezbollah didn't know about them beforehand. This is the whole issue. So UNIFIL has been constrained by Lebanon into this role. And that's what ended up in Resolution 1701 and in UNIFIL's upgraded mandate. And then you go from there. Look, the countries, the troop contributing countries, do they really want their forces fighting Hezbollah and dying in a faraway land, fighting Hezbollah? So there is a constraint from that end on UNIFIL, but the troop contributing countries also don't want, an arms clash with Hezbollah. And when you end up with, from the Lebanese side, and from the troop contributing countryside, is a force that unfortunately acts as a tripwire and is little more. And that's what it was designed to do. So that's, again, not the fault of the force itself. It's the fault of the political forces that helped to create the force. And I think this is precisely why President Aoun wants UNIFIL back, because if you see the trajectory of how Lebanon is moving, they still have no intention. They've made this very clear. President Aoun still makes this very clear that he has no intention of forcibly disarming Hezbollah or pushing for the forcible disarmament of Hezbollah. He can't order the LAF to do it single-handedly. That's in the hands of the cabinet, really. But he's still pushing for dialogue, for sitting down with Hezbollah and talking to them and asking them very nicely if they will disarm and how. Meanwhile, Hezbollah has said they were not disarming. They are explicitly rejecting linking their disarmament or the question of their disarmament, even with full Israeli withdrawal from Lebanon. So you end up in a situation where there's a stalemate where Lebanon ostensibly, or at least Joseph Holland ostensibly, wants Hezbollah to disarm, doesn't want to take any forcible measures. Hezbollah doesn't want to disarm. So if you try to push for disarmament, coercive disarmament, you're going to get a combustible situation. Now, what happens if you replace UNIFIL with a force that isn't answerable to the UN, isn't answerable to all these political factors that have constrained UNIFIL from acting independently against Hezbollah, and you end up with the armed friction that you're trying to avoid? Holland doesn't want that. So obviously Holland's pushing for UNIFIL. That's my read on it, that they're trying to restore that as much as possible. Lebanon, the end goal of this negotiation is not the creation of a new situation. It is the restoration of the status quo antebellum that existed on October 6th or 7th of 2023, before Hezbollah entered the war, before this entanglement, this nearly three-year entanglement between Lebanon and Israel started. They just want to go back to quiet, not have to pay the ultimate price, which is, you know, the blowback from disarming Hezbollah, the only way that Hezbollah will be disarmed, which is coercively.
13: Edmund, you have a comment and question.
15: Yeah, I mean, I thought it was a great description of the problem. It was interesting, Dave, you used the word tripwire. It kind of sounds to me like a slightly outdated concept in the age of, you know, satellite technology and drones and everything else. I mean, you know, tripwires feel like they're more relevant when you need ground observers to tell you if somebody crosses a line or something of that kind. And, you know, if that wire didn't trip when Hezbollah were assembling their arsenal with which they were terrorizing northern Israel, then it's hard to know when it would trip. So my question to you is the UN chain of command culpable in this?
14: Well, again, let me clarify. I didn't mean tripwire necessarily as a compliment or as a good thing. I meant this is a UN mission that, very expensive UN mission. You have troops from France, Italy, Ireland, you know, some NATO allies. And ultimately all it can do, is act as a tripwire in the moment of conflict, not even beforehand.
15: Is it even alerting the chain of command when Hezbollah is encroaching?
14: It depends, because again, their ability to conduct independent patrols, while that has been approved by the United Nations, despite the objections of Lebanon and France, you have pushback from locals, right? It's not uncommon, especially in the past, since the November 24 ceasefire, to see locals interdict UNIFIL patrols, attack UNIFIL patrols. Now, thankfully, there haven't been any deaths of UNIFIL soldiers in the past 2 years. There have been in the past, right? And Hezbollah has been accused of killing them, but there have been incidents that have made it more complicated for UNIFIL to even walk through a village and see what's going on, to conduct independent patrols. So again, their utility. Look, I mean, I think we were just talking about this before the show. In 2006, the IDF discovered what were called Hezbollah's nature reserves. This underground tunnel network that linked either different villages together, or that allowed Hezbollah to move within certain locales. And in certain areas, the openings of these tunnels were a few hundred yards from UNIFIL installations or watchtowers. And the irony is that, okay, we're 20 years on from that, and the IDF at different milestones, including prior to this war, if you remember Operation Northern Shield, that happened, I think it was late 2018, early 2019, when Israel discovered several tunnels crossing from Lebanon into Israel, that would have carried a small invasion force, probably, that would have looked like, you know, done something that looked like October 7th. A lot of the openings of those tunnels were also a few hundred feet or a few hundred yards from UNIFIL installations. After the ceasefire went into effect, I'm forgetting which village in South Lebanon, but the IDF extensively documented Hezbollah installations in an area where the Ghanaian battalion was located. And again, during the war, you had several documentations of Hezbollah installations or Hezbollah launch sites or Hezbollah tunnel openings that were near UNIFIL installation. So if we're looking at the timeline, the phenomenon that existed in 2006 before UNIFIL's mandate was made more robust and the phenomenon that exists today are nearly identical. Does this have to do with the UNIFIL chain of command? Look, I mean, I think the UNIFIL chain of command, are they to blame? They can only execute what they're empowered to do. So I wouldn't blame them so much as I would blame Lebanon for demanding that this be the dynamic. And the countries, the troop contributing countries, their political echelons, acceding to these demands, both because, you know, they want to take into account Lebanon's, special circumstances. You know, it's sectarian, balance of power that has always been an excuse for Lebanese inaction. But also because they themselves did not want to, these countries themselves did not want their troops fighting, and potentially dying, in a conflict in Lebanon against Hezbollah. So, do I blame the soldiers themselves? Do I blame the officers themselves? Much, much less so than I would blame the people giving them the orders, because ultimately they are answering to a civilian hierarchy, and I blame that civilian hierarchy a lot more.
13: We're speaking with David Daoud of the Foundation for the Defense of Democracies. We're looking at Hezbollah. And when we come back, the U.S. and sanctioning Hezbollah, to what end? Edmund Fitton Brown, my colleague and co-host, I'm John Batchelor.

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18: I'm John Betts with Edmund Fitton Brown of the Foundation for Defense of Democracies. He's a senior fellow as my co-host, and we're looking at Hezbollah, part of the octopus metaphor of the war in the Middle East since 23 at least. David, I come to Washington these last days. The Treasury Department designated Hezbollah, quote, for service to the Iranian regime under the command of the Iran's Islamic Revolutionary Guards Corps al-Quds Force. This is the U.S. saying that they're designating Hezbollah as a terrorist organization, and they are issuing new sanctions targeting Hezbollah. This seems odd late in the game. Hezbollah is gangland. It's every continent I can think of, it has its hands out. I believe at some point in the past they even smuggled cigarettes, maybe even Lucky Strikes. I don't remember. It was all very colorful in the early part of this century. Sanctioning from the Treasury Department, is that to be laughed at by the Beirut bosses?
14: No. What this does, if it's done right, so this is the problem with so many of our actions. They have to have the right follow through. But what this does is it's actually good on its face, because it expands the basis for taking action against people who transact with Hezbollah. Right? Hezbollah was already subject to U.S. sanctions, terrorism sanctions, terrorism finance sanctions prior to this action. What this does, what this measure does, is it brings in also the Iran-specific sanctions into play. So now, if you are violating an Iran-specific, you're a Lebanese bank or a Lebanese financier or something, and you're violating not a Hezbollah-specific, you know, one of the old Hezbollah-specific financial sanctions, but you're doing something that violates the Iran sanctions, that can come into play against you as well. So it expands the basis of targeting, you know, foreign banks, foreign individuals for transacting with Hezbollah. The issue here is less the kind of what this does legally and what it can do either politically or analytically, because what we're doing, I mean, this is my problem with everything Secretary of State Marco Rubio has been saying about Hezbollah, and what we've been saying in general about Hezbollah, what the Israelis say about Hezbollah, is that they call it an Iranian occupation of Lebanon. Right. Secretary of State Rubio has framed Hezbollah as an enemy, not just of the United States and Israel, but just as much equally an enemy of Lebanon. And that's simply not the case, because Lebanon has not defined it as such. If anything, we might not like this, but as I've noted multiple times, Hezbollah is an integral part of Lebanon's political and social fabric, because it grew out of specific circumstances, right? It is what once 100% creation of Iran, but what Iran did, it didn't create anything ex nihilo in Lebanon. It took these currents, social and political currents and militant currents that had existed in Lebanon for decades prior to the Israeli invasion in 1982, you know, Hezbollah's official announcement, and you know, the civil war, you had these clerical currents that were loyal to Khomeini. You had social activist currents that were activated by Musa Sadr. You had militant currents that grew out of that. And these disparate threads started to coalesce under the catalyzing effect of the civil war and then the Israeli invasion in 1982. And what Iran comes and does is it helps fashion it into this entity we call Hezbollah, all these disparate currents. So it is a creation of Iran. It is 100% loyal to Iran, but Iran wasn't working with nothing. It was working with specific threads that grew out of Lebanese history and Lebanese social dynamics. And ultimately, Hezbollah's leadership down to the lowliest grunt are Lebanese. And Hezbollah's entire support network is Lebanese. Hezbollah's in the parliament. Hezbollah's voter base is Lebanese. Hezbollah's, you know, the base to whom it responds is Lebanese. So Hezbollah is a part of Lebanon. It's part of the government. Lebanon takes it into account when it wants to do decision making. So you can't call Hezbollah an Iranian occupation. You can't call it an enemy of Lebanon, because Lebanon has not defined it as such. And if we delude ourselves into thinking that, right, if this measure making Hezbollah or describing Hezbollah as a branch of the IRGC, the Quds Force, if this leads us to further entrench this idea of, you know, Hezbollah being only 100% Iranian, then what we're doing is letting Lebanon off the hook for something that is still Lebanese responsibility to deal with. That's my only concern with this. It's not so much the legal measure and its impact. It's the political effect of defining Hezbollah as a branch of the IRGC rather than both a branch of the IRGC and a 100% Lebanese phenomenon, which requires Lebanon to undertake, you know, its sovereign responsibility to disarm the group, restrain the group, and so on and so forth.
18: Edmund, you have a comment and a question.
19: Yeah, I think it's interesting to wonder whether this is maybe the beginning of the U.S. trying to integrate its sanctions strategy on Iran also to affect the proxy fronts. Because, of course, the Houthis also are designated as a terrorist group by the United States, but not in the way that they've just adapted with Hezbollah. But my question is on a slightly different point. John hinted at the fact that Hezbollah is essentially an international criminal enterprise and one of the world's largest drug smugglers. And you've got huge Hezbollah presences in Latin America and in West Africa and in parts of Europe. Do you think that this adaptation of the sanctions against Hezbollah could be made to have a little bit more impact in those various other secondary locations where Hezbollah is operationally active?
18: We have 2 minutes, David.
14: I think yes, but also only up to a point. I think we need to widen the aperture beyond just the criminal actions. Look, I think it fits a narrative to present Hezbollah as just one thing that's very negative. But also Hezbollah does a lot of other things that would otherwise be legal or benign or even ultimately beneficial, right, in terms of their social services and so on and so forth. The problem is, they also derive benefit from giving charity. They also derive benefit from building relations that would otherwise be benign. And if we don't target that all, right, we're going after their income from one area, right? The drug smuggling, yes, the cigarettes, all that. John, you do remember that correctly. But then it leads this entire area of Hezbollah's activities that, you know, would be otherwise benign had they not been conducted by a terrorist organization. And it allows them to continue to generate revenue and support. And support is just as good as revenue. This is the problem, by the way, with Europe, where, you know, the French are very adamant against sanctioning Hezbollah's military wing, as they call it, against the political wing, rather, as they call it, and creating this false division, this non-existent firewall between Hezbollah's political activities and its military activities that Hezbollah itself has mocked, not just, you know, denied, but mocked in the past. And what this does is, okay, so, if the Islamic Jihad organization, their military wing, goes and tries to fundraise, no. But if their parliamentary wing or if, you know, their Martyrs Foundation or what have you goes and tries to fundraise, then it's okay. And that money ultimately goes into the same coffer, right? So widening the aperture to go after all of Hezbollah's activities is how this becomes effective. And to some degree, this has the effect of doing that, in that it's not just going after the Hezbollah-specific actions. If you are violating Iran sanctions, then we can go after you also for funding Hezbollah. But again, it shouldn't just be for the illegal or criminal activities, because Hezbollah does a lot more that isn't otherwise criminal, but that still benefits it, that still strengthens it, that still allows it, you know, to maintain its social services, which draw support, which allow it to recruit, which allow it to buy weapons and continue maintaining its arsenal. So we have to go after Hezbollah in its totality, not just these pinprick measures.
18: David Daoud of the FDD, Edmund Fitton Brown, Senior Fellow of the Foundation for Defense of Democracies. I'm John Batchelor.
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4: Announced. I'm Sue Guzman, Fox News. The Trump administration announcing sweeping new sanctions against Iran and is warning countries that do business with the Islamic Republic to sever financial ties or face retaliations from the U.S. Fox's Jared Halpern reports.
24: Describing an economic D-Day, Treasury Secretary Scott Bessent says new U.S. sanctions will block all foreign revenue streams to Iran.
25: Our objective is to sever every economic lifeline that sustains this tyrannical regime until Tehran stands alone.
24: Bessent says President Trump and Treasury officials are calling counterparts to deliver timelines for countries to cut ties with Iran or face stiff secondary sanctions.
25: If they do not take action, we will do so unilaterally through Treasury authorities.
24: China, Turkey, and the United Arab Emirates are among Iran's largest trading partners. At the White House, Jared Halpern, Fox News.
4: Trade troubles with Canada as the U.S. hits our northern neighbors with massive tariffs on imports. Fox's Lauren Simonetti.
26: The U.S. slapped 50% tariffs on about $20 billion of Canadian goods from hockey sticks to wine after trade talks collapsed late Friday. Now Canada is preparing retaliatory tariffs on U.S. goods. President Trump says, quote, Canada wants the benefits of being a state without being one. They have also charged our great farmers for many years massive amounts of tariffs. No more. Well, the U.S. is Canada's largest trading partner, and U.S. Trade Chief Jamison Greer says Ottawa walked away from...
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4: Crews are still battling a fast-moving wildfire in northwestern Nevada that has forced thousands from their homes. Fox's Kristen Goodwin is more.
5: Truckee Meadows Fire District Chief Richard Edwards revealing the Hawk Fire northwest of Reno is more than 15,000 acres and 27% contained, noting evacuations have been reduced.
6: People under a go-now evacuation are 23,000. Those under a get-set evacuation are 40,000.
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6: To date, we've had 4 civilian injuries and 3 fire.

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6: I'm Ted Lindner, Fox News. New sanctions from the Trump administration designed to isolate Iran's economy from the rest of the world. Fox's Jared Halpern with more from the White House.
7: Treasury Secretary Scott Bessent launched Operation Economic Outcast, warning of strong sanctions against nations doing business with Iran.
8: It is now a time for world leaders to make a decision between prosperity and isolation.
7: Bessent says a process of level setting is underway to let countries know what is expected of them.
8: It is no longer acceptable to operate in the gray spaces of this conflict.
7: Iran's currency hit a record low Monday, and the United Arab Emirates announced last week it is suspending all trade and financial transactions with Iran. At the White House, Jared Halpern, Fox News.
6: Meantime, President Trump ramping up threats towards Canada. This after talks for a trade deal fell through last week.
9: President Trump posting on Truth Social in part, on January 1st, 2027, tariffs on all cars, trucks, both large and small, automotive parts and steel will be increased to 50%. Build in the U.S. and there are zero tariffs. Canada will be treated like a state no longer. The goods represent about 5% of Canadian exports to the U.S. and are worth roughly $20 billion. Canada is responding. Dollar-for-dollar retaliatory tariffs take effect September 8th, targeting U.S. sectors including steel and dairy.
6: That's Fox Business's Lydia Hu. And a federal judge postponing a trial in the U.S. for a former Libyan intelligence official charged the 1988 bombing of Pan Am Flight 103, citing the discovery of new evidence that defense attorneys want to examine in the nearly 40-year-old case. Jury selection was set to begin Wednesday for the federal trial of the accused conspirator. 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
6: It's primary runoff day in a handful of states, including in South Carolina. Fox's Jessica Rosenthal's got more on the Senate race in the Palmetto State.
12: After Senator Lindsey Graham died, South Carolina Governor Henry McMaster appointed his sister Darlene as senator, at least until his term ran out in January. But she opted to run for a full six-year term as well and won nearly 33% of the vote in a primary election earlier this month. Congressman Ralph Norman was second with just over 25%. Since neither got a majority, the runoff is taking place. President Trump's backed Graham, appearing at a rally with her last week in Myrtle Beach.
13: Mr. President, I am proud to stand with you, to work hard for this country.
12: Norman told Fox Carolina after the candidate's one and only debate.
14: There's no time for training on the job. I'm a proven candidate. I've got a proven record. You know what I'm going to do.
12: Jessica Rosenthal, Fox News.
6: Meantime, Georgia holding a runoff in a special election for a vacant congressional seat. Fox's Evan Brown.
15: Georgia's 13th congressional district holds a runoff today. This is a district east of Atlanta and was represented by Democrat David Scott until his death earlier this year. Among those running in the original special election in July was his daughter Marcy Scott. She and a fellow Democrat, Everton Blair, advanced to this runoff today. No Republican made it to the runoff. The winner today fills the seat through the end of the current term. A separate election in November will determine who fills the seat in the next Congress. Evan Brown, Fox News.
6: The U.S. military resuming strikes on suspected drug trafficking vessels in the Eastern Pacific. This after a pause of more than 2 months. Southern Command saying Sunday's strike killed two people and brings the campaign's death toll to at least 223. And the dethroned Miss North Carolina USA, Brittany Boltonhouse, filing a lawsuit saying she was stripped of the crown over her conservative political beliefs. Blaze Productions claimed Boltonhouse was stripped of her title over info that was against the standards and values of the pageant. Report service.

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6: 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It can also cause sluggish operation at low temperatures if the viscosity is too high, and leaking through seals if viscosity is too low.
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5: Okay, what I get, since they're a private organization, nobody knows if they made a profit last year, but critics say they still haven't, that the revenue share was based on certain benchmarks that of revenue, increase in revenue, that the league was meeting, whether that is indicative, whether the entire, because they're owned by the NBA.
6: Right.
5: So it's not individual owners.
6: Right.
5: So, you know, whether they actually overall made a profit when you take what the revenue is and expenses, nobody knows last year.
6: It sounds more like a bonus situation for hitting certain revenue increase marks.
5: Revenue.
6: Yeah.
5: They might have, they could have broke even. Critics say they haven't yet.
6: But
5: there's no specific numbers that I have on it.
6: I hope they're successful. I hope it becomes the thing, aside from any of the controversies out there. And also, I hope it becomes a thing beyond a couple of key players. I think any sport requires them, each team to have key players in order to get that kind of attention.
5: Sports has become celebrity personality league.
6: You've got to have those on each team.
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5: And he's Eric, and I'm Gary. Coming up in just 1 minute, we'll hear from that Seattle Times columnist who quit his job because they wouldn't let him write on the transgender issue. Coming up in just a minute.
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5: You know, one of the things that we've always talked about is how the mainstream media, they're not journalists.
6: Nope.
5: And I remember, you know, we had said it a long time ago, but I remember the one time we really made the point was after the Mueller report came out and you had, you know, conservative political analysts saying, we hope that the mainstream media now learns from this and that they become journalists. And we said, please, come on, stop it.
6: Yeah, no.
5: Guys and gals, stop it. They're not journalists. They're political activists. Well, Matt Calkins, who left the Seattle Times, has been on a number of, you know, different media outlets. He was on with Glenn Beck and had this to say about why, you know, what's going on in the management of the Seattle Times.
8: Same thing. Is this cowardice or is this ideology? I'm not exactly sure. I think it's a combination of both. I think there are a lot of people in the newsroom who are true believers, who really don't think any of this stuff should be out there, who really think there's only one side of the story. I have a suspicion, based on kind of other things I've seen at the top, that they really just don't want to upset the activists, if you will, the loudest voices in the newsroom. And I've seen this, you know, editors at the top kind of recoil at some other things and kind of, you know, get skittish when it comes to other stories. It might not even just be mine. But you can really tell, like, if you kind of go against, you know, I don't want to get too political here, but like the left-wing grain at the Seattle Times, they just buck. They don't want it in there. So I think it's a combination of both. But I think at the top, it's probably a little more cowardice than it is ideology.
5: There you go. It doesn't matter what it is. You're not a journalist.
6: Well, that's the thing. You can call it whatever.
5: Right, right.
6: And if you're not doing true journalism, it's, by the way, it's become, I believe, abundantly clear. I don't know anybody that pays attention to the media that doesn't recognize it. Because what you have here is people that are very okay with those so-called journalists being activists. And the rank and file left, they're fine with that. Now, I think there's times when they come back and go, well, they kind of crossed the line there. That didn't work. That didn't work. That didn't work. But it's not because they disagree with them in terms of ideology. It's because they didn't get the effort right in being an activist. If you're a far left, rank and file far left activist, DSA support, card carrying member of the DSA, then you're wanting them to get it right. And if, you know, again, if they go too far and don't nail it, that's the problem. This is their conundrum, by the way. And it always has been. It used to be, you know, that Barack Obama, when he was running for president, this was a real scenario, said marriage is between a man and a woman. And then when he got into the White House, they said, he's grappling. He's evolving. Well, no, we all know how he felt from day one. He just couldn't say it. And now the DSA and the far left, the radicals, they lead the party. They're the ones who have the party right now on their heels going, it's a big tent. They're the ones who are saying it out loud. And I think the only time they have a problem with a liberal activist media type is when they don't go far enough.
5: He said it was the fourth time he hasn't been able to get a column.
6: Wow.
5: And he didn't, I didn't see where he mentioned what those particular stories.
6: That's interesting. I would love to read his book. I think that would make a great book.
5: Yep.
6: It would be a lot like Bias.
5: Yeah.
6: You know?
5: Yeah.
6: I mean, it would be a modern, I guess, an updated version of it. I don't know.
5: Yeah, this isn't new. But again, this is when they call themselves journalists, they're not.
6: No, they're not.
5: Because they don't want to cover the other side of the story.
6: Right.
5: We have strong opinions here. I want to hear what the other side is. I want to hear what their argument is.
6: Okay.
5: I mean, this entire segment that we've had is on the sources and, you know, the saying what the WNBA is planning to do. This is about a specific, you know, a specific issue where the one side has been promoted and they keep trying to shut the other side up by saying if you speak, it's violence and it's genocide and it's, I mean, all these ridiculous things. I mean, it's completely and totally ridiculous. And it shows you just how left, and, you know, I don't care. You sit there and you say, you know, well, as he goes, I think it's more cowardice. They're just afraid of the reaction. Well, then get the hell out of there. I couldn't work. Could you work at a job where every day you came in and they just said, well, you can't talk about that tonight. You can't talk about that tonight. You can't give your opinion tonight. You can't. His only job is to give an opinion.
18: Yeah.
5: He's a columnist.
18: Yes.
5: He's not technically a reporter, but the fact is he's a columnist. And they're not saying, okay, you need to, you spelled this wrong, word wrong, or this is too radical. Nothing that he is writing is radical. To sit there and say women should be able to play sports is not radical.
18: Right.
5: This is how far leftist radical they are, where they're afraid of the response from people that are literally hold an insane opinion, a completely unscientific insane opinion, and then I'm sure they're out there telling you we're the credible news source for you.
6: Yeah.
5: Well, they, you know, by the way, they would not respond to him leaving because it's a, and I love it, it's a personnel matter, but it's not.
6: Yeah.
5: It's not. It's an issue. It's not just a personnel matter. It's a matter of, is he right? Did you not want that story to be printed, and why not? That's what the question is. Where nobody's wants to get into his HR file.
6: Right. Well, I think there may be some CYA there, because if they start making statements about it, then his lawyers would have a lot of leverage because of the nature of his job, what he is expected to do, what his was expected to do, what his role was. And it's not new, but it's one more case. You know, it makes me wonder if management, if the editors just kind of kept, you know, if this wasn't the first time this has happened, if it's happened multiple times, then they kept nudging him, knowing if they nudged him long enough, he would just go. He would just quit, and they wouldn't have to get rid of him and make a big, you know, stink of it. So I don't know if that's the case or not. But my question would be, then why did you keep him? Why do you have him on board? You know, there are things that are very clear. You know, you can't write an article about someone and commit slander. You cannot plagiarize. There are things that are very clear, and for writers that are the rules. And also have laws applied to them. But in terms of someone, a columnist, issuing their position, regardless of the position, and I still haven't, you asked a question the other day, last week I think it was. Have you heard anybody in the media, you asked this, have you heard anybody in the media defending him? The liberal activist media really is what we're talking about. Mm-hmm. And because if this happened, where, I don't know, the Fox News fired somebody on the left, or if, you know, if the New York Post fired somebody who was more leftist or something like that, if this was someone who had a liberal take on something and they had to leave, they felt like they had to quit, because the pressure from management, the liberal activist media would be out there saying, this is wrong. You know, this isn't what journalists are. We're supposed to be able to do this. Columnists are supposed to be able to do this, especially specifically for this type of role. And they would be out in defense of him. I have seen none of that. Maybe I missed it.
5: I haven't seen anything on social media.
6: Yeah.
5: You'd see it on social media.
6: Right. It would be it. That's it. Yeah. You're right. It would. That's where it would catch fire. Somebody would say, "Listen, this is wrong. I disagree." Usually, it's while I disagree with his position of that he takes on this issue and blah blah blah blah blah blah blah. You don't have to qualify and then build some, you know, build a wall around themselves for protection. They come out and say this is wrong for him to have to do this, for the for him to no longer be employed as essentially. This is his career. There's no telling. Now I hope he lands somewhere. I don't know what's in his future. Wish him all the best.
5: He's doing stuff on Substack.
6: Yeah. Okay. And which is where a lot of people are going.
5: Yeah.
6: That are, and if you notice, those that are no longer have a media base, are going online where they can do what they do. And whether it's him or Don Lemon or anybody else.
5: Well, it's obvious to anybody out there the height of hypocrisy of this entire issue.
6: Yeah.
5: You know, with the WNBA. I mean, the hypocrisy is just mind-boggling. The hate, and this is where we talk about the Messiah. There's two things that the left has done. By the way, somebody wrote the other day, basically what I've said before, racism isn't the biggest problem. It's jealousy, envy, and selfishness. Racism is a problem on the left. Okay, I want to make that clear.
6: Yes.
5: I'm talking about most people that, you know, that go around independents, whatever. If you look at the majority of people would be independents and Republicans aren't racist. The left is. Democrats have institutionalized racism through identity politics. Mm-hmm. And now they've institutionalized misogyny, the hatred of women.
6: Yeah.
5: And the unbelievable thing is it is women that is the demographic that is supporting the hatred of women. You just look at it, you go, it's mind-boggling. I don't know what other word to do it because none of it makes sense at all. None of it. It doesn't make, there is no critical thinking. There's no connecting of the dots. It's pure rage and emotion based on complete and total idiocy.
6: Yeah. Yeah. And
5: that's where you go, how do we win this? If you've got 40-45% of the country that agrees with this, you know, how do you get them to change their mind? And I did think I mentioned Victor Davis Hanson, who it was attributed to him. I don't know if it was. I saw it on X,
6: mm-hmm.
5: where the article was basically saying all these things that we just can't understand. It's because they hate.
6: Yeah,
5: they will go along with any position as long as they can hate you. We are Red Eye Radio.
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5: We are Red Eye Radio. He's Eric Carlin. I'm Gary McNamara. You know that you believe that your argument is weak when you are afraid to let people know what the other side is.
6: Yeah. Yeah.
5: And for us, I know for us, it's a joy to see the argument from the other side, because for the most part, it's become pure insanity.
6: Yeah.
5: What they say actually makes our argument stronger, but we've never been afraid. The left is. The left does not want you to know what the real arguments are from the other side.
6: Yep.
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10: More primary runoffs today. I'm Ted Lindner, Fox News. A handful of states having the runoffs, including South Carolina. Fox's Jessica Rosenthal's got more on the Senate race in the Palmetto State.
12: After Senator Lindsey Graham died, South Carolina Governor Henry McMaster appointed his sister Darlene as senator, at least until his term ran out in January. But she opted to run for a full six-year term as well and won nearly 33% of the vote in a primary election earlier this month. Congressman Ralph Norman was second with just over 25%. Since neither got a majority, the runoff is taking place. President Trump's backed Graham, appearing at a rally with her last week in Myrtle Beach.
27: Mr. President, I am proud to stand with you, to work hard for this country.
12: Norman told Fox Carolina after the candidate's one and only debate.
28: There's no time for training on the job. I'm a proven candidate. I've got a proven record. You know what I'm going to do.
12: Jessica Rosenthal, Fox News.
10: Georgia holds a runoff in special election for a vacant congressional seat. Fox's Eben Brown.
29: Georgia's 13th congressional district holds a runoff today. This is a district east of Atlanta and was represented by Democrat David Scott until his death earlier this year. Among those running in the original special election in July was his daughter Marcy Scott. She and a fellow Democrat, Everton Blair, advanced to this runoff today. No Republican made it to the runoff. The winner today fills the seat through the end of the current term. A separate election in November will determine who fills the seat in the next Congress. Eben Brown, Fox News.
10: And a North Carolina doctor is accused of opening fire on a moving Jeep during an interstate road rage incident, wounding two sisters aged 12 and 20. Virginia State Police say 61-year-old Dr. Richard Thomas Araviello fired into the vehicle on I-77 near the North Carolina-Virginia border, striking both sisters in the legs. They were taken to the hospital with non-life-threatening injuries. Police say Araviello fled but was arrested about 15 miles away. 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
7: WMAL News at 5:02. Good morning, everyone. I'm John Matthews. The Department of Homeland Security says it has arrested more than 1,300 illegal immigrants in Maryland and Virginia over a two-week period this month.
8: DHS says many of those who are arrested are also members of violent gangs like MS-13 and Tren de Aragua. The public safety watchdog in Northern Virginia tells me this operation was crucial.
11: It's impressive and heartening to see that ICE was able to pick up these individuals, many of them who have violent and sexually predacious criminal records.
8: This operation comes at a time when some prosecutors' offices have policies in place not to cooperate with ICE or have dropped charges against suspects who would go on to commit more crimes.
7: 7 News' Christian Flores. With these suspects now in custody, ICE is moving forward directly to deport them. The massive teardown of the Freedom 250 Grand Prix course is underway.
13: Many streets near the course are expected to be back open by the middle of this week, but some will stay closed into September.
14: Our goal is to have it all out of here by when people come back for Labor Day.
13: However, some progress has already been made.
14: Independence is now open both ways, overnight.
13: And although pedestrians still face some obstacles, it's already a lot easier to get around than it was on Sunday.
15: Things cleared out pretty quick. Obviously, they're still taking things out, but it's been pretty easy to get around.
7: 7 News' Tom Rousey. The race being hailed as a success, but IndyCar officials say they do expect, like the UFC fight at the White House in June, that the Grand Prix will be a one-time-only event. Residents of Purcellville in Loudoun County discovered Monday they live in a home where the buffalo roam. A 1,500-pound bison slipped past a broken fence and spent 6 hours leading deputies and animal control officers on a two-mile walk. As he casually grazed along gravel roads, the officers kept onlookers back and kept a tranquilizer on standby as they used patience to eventually get the bison safely into a field and away from the road. Bison are known for being unpredictable and prone to anger. The Dow futures are up 118 points at this hour. NASDAQ futures up 185. In sports, the Nats take out their frustrations on the Rockies, beat them 13-3, breaking a four-game losing streak. The Orioles off. They open the series in St. Louis tonight. Up next, traffic and weather.
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20: Prince George's County crews are dealing with a gas main leak, and as a result, a portion of University Boulevard is closed eastbound between Rhode Island Avenue and Greenbelt Road. In the district, we still have some closures from the Freedom 250 Grand Prix race closed west of the Capitol along Pennsylvania Avenue, Constitution, and Independence Avenue. Portions of those roadways are closed. What is off to a good start is the Capitol Beltway. No overnight road work, Maryland or Virginia, and I'm not seeing any delays. Now from GarageDoorRepair.com, the WMAL Weather Channel forecast.
7: We'll have sunshine today and a high of 85 degrees. Partly cloudy skies overnight with a low of 65. It is 64 right now at Reagan National. 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
2: 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Coming up in 30 minutes, we're going to talk about back-to-school time, as a lot of you are sending your kids back to the government-run school starting now. I mean, my gosh, I went to get my haircut this weekend, and it was nothing but kids getting their haircuts, the back-to-school haircuts. It was jam-packed. It was fun. I love it.

0: mental control and even visual disturbances, hallucinations with severe sleep deprivation. So there's a number of truly physiological events that can happen. But the psychosis is a break from reality. And psychosis is different than hallucinations. And you see that being bantered about almost as the same. They're not.
1: Oh.
0: Psychosis.
1: Well, thank you, because I was going to ask you. She was hearing voices very specifically, she says, commanding her to kill these children. Those hallucinations are not manifest in the psychosis?
0: Well, psychosis can have hallucinations and maybe not. Psychosis also can have delusions, maybe not. So there are two different things.
1: I see.
0: The delusional system is a break from reality where someone's thought process is not connected with real life events. And they think bizarre things like my children would be better off dead than without me, which is not uncommon thought. Most people don't act on them. And then the auditory hallucinations really talks about a level of severity of the condition that you can get with depression, but you can also get in with bipolar phase, a manic phase. And that's one of the frustrating things is with some of the experts, I saw some just frank statements that were just inaccurate or hedging bets for who you're working for. You can have psychosis and hallucinations when you're both depressed and when you're manic. I've had patients have it in both phases, bipolar. And they think she might have been bipolar too. She had activation with SSRIs. And bipolar two is major depression with a milder mania.
1: Yeah.
0: And that activation even gives you a hint of the diagnosis. And unfortunately, she was hit twice in a row with two different SSRIs because one hand didn't know what the other hand was doing.
1: Yeah. Our guest is Dr. Richard Lanham, neuropsychologist, and he has been an expert witness in court cases having to do with mental illness and diagnoses like this. In our last couple of minutes here, Dr. Rick, regardless of whether this was a result of postpartum psychosis or whether it was, you know, as some people have even said, you know, you hear voices that tell you to kill your children. This could be a demonic act, which is pretty impossible to measure, obviously, but scientifically.
0: As a Catholic, I appreciate it.
1: No, there you go. Exactly. See, that's first thing that comes to my mind when you hear a horrific, terrifying male voice telling you to do something so morally repugnant. And sort of that's where I'm falling. It's like, regardless of the reason behind this, it is such a horrific crime that what are we as a society supposed to do? If the jury comes back and says, yes, she is mentally ill, she still needs to be punished, right?
0: Well, the reality is if she were to be found not guilty by reason of insanity, which is a very rare outcome, the person may end up spending more time locked away in a psychiatric treatment facility, a criminal facility, than if they just were prosecuted for the crime itself. So Hinckley was put away for a long, long, long time.
1: Yeah.
0: To separate it out. I think perhaps the most grievous travesty here, the crime that people need to look at, is how poor the treatment was. She was trying months and months and months, and even hospitalized. There was no follow-up, and I see this a lot.
1: It's terrible.
0: To me, as a mental health practitioner, it just makes me frustrated to see where our psychiatric treatment is right now.
1: Dr. Rick, always great talking with you, my friend. Thanks for contributing to the show today. Really smart stuff. Thank you, sir. WMAL Traffic and Weather Time. Here's Jamie Witten. She's in the Hadid Carpet Cleaning Traffic Center.
2: Prince George's County, we have a closure because of a gas leak. The eastbound lanes of University Boulevard shut down between Rhode Island Avenue and Greenbelt Road. In the district, ongoing closures from the Freedom 250 Grand Prix include southbound 9th Street Tunnel between Constitution Avenue and D Street. And we still have roadways closed west of the Capitol, which include portions of Pennsylvania, Constitution, and Independence Avenues. Now, from GarageDoorRepair.com, the WMAL Weather Channel forecast.
3: Sky's clear. It is comfortable out there with this northwest flow continuing and a beautiful afternoon. Probably going to see a lot of sunshine, 85. Tonight mainly cleared up a couple to about 65. Wednesday, more sunshine up near 90. Chance of showers and thunderstorms by Thursday. From the Weather Channel, Ray Stajic on WMAL.
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1: The WNBA has become a circus, a sideshow. And they're getting everything that they deserve because, they've decided to use their league to promote political positions, political ideas. And most of the political ideas and positions that they're trying to promote don't actually support women's sports or the identity of what a woman is in the first place. Our favorite WNBA player, as you know, is Sophie Cunningham. Sophie Cunningham, well, because she's hot, by the way, it's a big part of it. Sophie Cunningham made a big announcement in an interview. It wasn't actually, I shouldn't even say it was a big announcement. She was asked in an interview. You know, they put her out to do publicity for the WNBA and for her team, the Indiana Lady Pacers. I don't know. I don't care about the WNBA. Why do they have to come up with different names for their teams? Just take the, you know, the real NBA team and just call themselves the ladies version, right? The Lady Knicks, the Lady Bulls, the Lady Pistons, whatever. Anyway, so the lady, it's the Fever, right? Indiana Fever. Okay. So she's out there doing PR for the Indiana Fever. She's asked, you know, well, what do you think about, you know, transgender sports? And she goes, well, I think that the women are different than men and women's sports should be protected. She plays in the WNBA. The W stands for something. The whole reason why the league exists. By the way, they have different rules too. You know, the ball is smaller. Why? Because women's hands are smaller. The 3-point line is closer. Why? Because they're not as athletically capable as men. Why is that controversial? So of course the league and these coaches, they're all protesting their player who said the basic fundamental truth that supports the reason why the league exists in the first place. Fast forward to a couple of weeks ago when, as you know, Ennis Freedom Cantor, as Speaker Mike Johnson said about him the other day, the guy literally changed his name to Freedom. I mean, come on. You got to love that. Ennis Freedom Cantor has announced that he wants to put himself out there for the WNBA draft. And the WNBA is confused. They don't know what to do. And it should be pretty simple. Well, you can't. You're a man. But see, they can't do that. Because then they'd have to define what a man or a woman is. All right, so the Indiana Lady Pacers with Sophie Cunningham and Caitlin Collins, Clark, sorry. They're in town in Chicago playing the Chicago Lady Bulls, or whatever they call themselves. And as Freedom Cantor is in the crowd, he's seated a few rows behind the backboard on one of the sides of the court, and he's wearing a shirt. And the shirt, it's very controversial, the shirt he wears. It says, it's like a dictionary definition. It says, woman, noun, adult human female. Well, that's beyond the pale, apparently, for the WNBA. So the Chicago Lady Bulls are losing 81-75 in the third quarter. And one of their players scores a layup and a foul right at the backboard, right in front of Ennis Freedom Cantor. And she's suddenly, now her team is losing, by the way. She scores a point, a basket. And she then starts screaming at the fan. She starts screaming at Ennis Cantor Freedom because he's wearing a shirt that defines what a woman is. I cannot make this up. Here, take a listen to how ESPN or whoever it is broadcast these games talked about it as it happened. Listen.
12: And right before the break, this was the scene inside Wintrust Arena after Natasha Cloud got that bucket. She wanted her voice heard. We have talked about the conversations surrounding the W. That is Ennis Cantor in the building today. And he has voiced how he's felt about the situation. Natasha Cloud voicing her opinion as well.
1: By the way, it's Freedom Cantor. Natasha Cloud, what do you mean when you say her opinion? What do you mean by her? Natasha Cloud voicing her opinion. Her opinion about what a woman is, and she's a woman. If she weren't a woman, she'd be playing in the NBA, right? She's playing in the WNBA. She starts arguing with him. Now, at that point, her team, as I mentioned, down 6 points, 81-75. She gets into a fight with Ennis Freedom Cantor. By the way, why did the sportscaster there not say his name as Freedom? Why is she not respecting his pronouns? His pronouns are Freedom. Actually, his nouns are Freedom. He gets kicked out of the game. It becomes a circus, a big spectacle. Now everyone's talking about it. It's like you don't want to draw attention to the issue. You might not want to stop in the middle of the game and get into a fight with a fan in the audience and get them kicked out to draw more attention to it, but that's fine. Final score of the game, as if anyone cares. The Chicago Sky, they're called. The Lady Bulls are Chicago Sky. Ended up losing 113-90. The entire team went into a spiral after that. They were close. They were only 6 points down. They ended up losing by 23 points to the Indiana Fever. And that's why the WNBA will never really be a real sport as long as they behave this way.
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6: WMAL News at 5:30. Good morning. I'm John Matthews. The Trump administration's awaiting the world's response to its call for all to isolate Iran from the global economy.
21: Treasury Secretary Scott Bessent.
22: It is now a time for world leaders to make a decision between prosperity and isolation. It is no longer acceptable to operate in the gray spaces of this conflict.
21: Iran's currency hit a record low Monday, and the United Arab Emirates announced last week it is suspending all trade and financial transactions with Iran. Jared Halpern, Fox News.
6: Texas Governor Greg Abbott has turned a 180 on data centers from loud support to slamming on the brakes.
23: Governor Abbott is demanding that data centers address power, water, infrastructure costs, tax incentives, and impacts on nearby communities before any projects move forward, saying that the data center industry dug their own grave by failing to deal adequately with communities' concerns about power, water, noise, and other impacts. Also, that it's not a no data center policy, just a pay-your-own-way policy. Jeff Manasso, Fox News.
6: If you're hearing high school marching bands before dawn this morning, it can only mean one thing.
24: Look at this, what's happening behind me at Blake High School. Talk about great energy. There is a great back-to-school vibe here at

0: and the students getting ready for that first bell of the year.
1: 7 News' John Gonzalez. Prince George's County also opens classes today. The Dow futures are up 176 points. NASDAQ futures up 223. Sports, the Nats take out their frustrations on the Rockies. They beat them 13-3, breaking a 4-game losing streak. Cade Cavalli goes 6 innings for his 4th straight win for the Nats. The Orioles were off. They opened a series in St. Louis tonight. The Commanders return to practice for Friday's preseason closer against the Ravens. That's ahead of cutdown day on Sunday. Up next, traffic and weather, then O'Connor and Company on WMAL.
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1: 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Here is Jamie Witten in the Hadid Carpet Cleaning Traffic Center.
11: Early troubles on the Baltimore-Washington Parkway. Those of you pushing through Greenbelt, the crashes southbound right before the exit for 193. That's just before the Beltway, and that's giving us stop-and-go delays through there. Prince George's County gas main leak closes the eastbound side of University Boulevard between Rhode Island Avenue and Greenbelt Road. Traffic will be detoured there. Capitol Beltway off to a good start. Maryland and Virginia, no problems to report. 95 or 66 heading to the Beltway. Now from GarageDoorRepair.com, the WMAL Weather Channel forecast.
12: Nice look at Tuesday morning. Plenty of dry pavement out there and more of the same into the afternoon. Heading out later, you've got sunshine, great conditions, 85. Tonight mainly clear near 65. Wednesday sunshine, 90. Next change on deck Thursday with a chance of showers and thunderstorms. From the Weather Channel, I'm meteorologist Ray Stigic.
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14: It is back to school time. I can't believe it's back to school time, but it is. It's August 24th. Some people are back to school already. Other places around the country wait until right after Labor Day or thereabouts. But either way, you are getting kids ready to go back to school, or your godkids or your grandkids or whatever kids are in your life going back to school. And if they're going back to a government-run school, well, you should pay close attention to what kind of rules and protocols and regulations your local school system has put in place with regard to a whole lot of issues that affect your children's civil rights and, by extension, your civil rights. As a taxpayer, as an American, you have certain rights extended through your children in your government-run schools. And to that end, we're joined by the Assistant Secretary for Civil Rights at the Department of Education, Kim Ritchie. Kim, thanks for joining us.
5: Hey, Larry. Thank you so much. It's great to be here with you this morning.
14: Well, I appreciate it. The president, of course, signed some executive orders right after he became president that specifically had to do with Title IX and certain aspects of education reform, which now that we are hitting the second full school year after he was inaugurated president, local systems have had plenty of time to implement. So what are you looking for right now when kids go back to government-run schools this week?
5: Yeah, thank you so much for that question. I'm so glad that you started with Title IX. You know, Larry, this is my third time to get to serve in the Office for Civil Rights at the U.S. Department of Education. And as you and your listeners likely know, it is the office responsible for enforcing the federal law that protects students and individuals in schools from discrimination on the basis of sex.
14: Mm-hmm.
5: And what I can tell you is that by far, thanks to President Trump and Secretary McMahon, this is the most aggressive Title IX enforcement that we have ever seen in OCR's history. As you know, the previous administration distorted Title IX to where it meant nothing at all by interpreting the law to mean that it protected students based on their gender identity. They truly distorted and destroyed the protections that apply to women and girls in schools.
14: Yeah.
5: And so we are really focused on restoring Title IX to make sure that every woman and every girl in our educational system has the protections that they need, that they have, that their safety, that their dignity is protected, and frankly, that they have equal opportunity to participate in programs without fear of having to compete against biological men.
14: Yeah.
5: And as you know, we have some really high profile investigations, right here in our local area. Last
14: yes.
5: year, the department held Alexandria, Arlington, Fairfax, and Loudoun County, and Prince William County. We put them on high-risk status on the condition that because they were implementing policies that allowed students to occupy intimate facilities based on their gender identity and not biological sex. So we found them in violation of Title IX and put them on high-risk status, which impacts their ability to, you know, to pull down federal funding. That was a really significant move for the department.
14: So, and I appreciate that. And can you give us an update on those? Because I do want to talk about the new school year and what parents should be on the lookout for and what rights they have. But quickly, with regard to the Loudoun bathroom issue and the Title IX arguments that we've seen in Loudoun County, as well as Fairfax County and other Northern Virginia districts, they were going to lawyer up and they were going to fight you. What is the status of that? And how do you punish them? Do you basically just take their federal funding away from them, or are there other punishments as well?
5: Yeah, right now they're on high risk status, which, as I mentioned, does impact their ability to pull down federal funding. But those cases, those complaints are ongoing, and the department is working very closely with the Department of Justice, the Civil Rights Division, and frankly considering all of our options, including litigation, to determine how we are going to require those schools to come into compliance.
14: Okay, so this isn't you're not litigating this yet then, because my assumption then is, Kim Ritchie, that they're just trying to wait it out until there's a new president. They'll just keep fighting you. They'll spend taxpayers' money on lawyers, and they'll just try to play this out in the courts until a new president comes in, and then the new president, if they hope it's a Democrat, will just end the lawsuit.
5: Yeah, no, I think that's exactly right, Larry. That was their strategy in the first term. I was in this role in President Trump's first term, and that's certainly some of the games that we saw school districts playing. What I will say is that with the recent BPJ opinion from the United States Supreme Court, we do have a really firm legal ground to stand on when it comes to requiring schools to come into compliance. I'm sure you all have looked a lot at that case,
14: yeah.
5: even with your listeners. Mm-hmm. But I think it's really important to note that all nine justices on the United States Supreme Court agreed that the term sex under Title IX meant biological sex.
14: Yes.
5: That is a significant clarification for schools. It gives OCR additional clarifications with regards to our enforcement, and it allows us to more aggressively pursue some of these recalcitrant schools that we know are going to push us on these policies.
14: Speaking with Kim Ritchie, Assistant Secretary for Civil Rights in the Department of Education, and so kids going back to school now. If a young woman is in a locker room or in a bathroom and a biological male is sharing that private space that's designated for women, what is her recourse? What are the parents' recourse there? What's the best thing for them to do in terms of rectifying that situation?
5: Yeah, it's a great question, Larry. So first and foremost, I would tell parents, grandparents, anyone listening, know your school policies. Go to your school board meetings. Ask questions. You want to see what policies your school district has enacted. You want to see if they are recognizing discrimination on the basis of sexual orientation or gender identity. You want to know what students have access to restrooms and to locker rooms and to other intimate facilities. You want to know pronoun policies. You want to know what types of school policies are being implemented that are going to directly impact your children. And if you see a policy that is concerning, if you believe that there are policies that are discriminating on the basis of race or color or national origin or sex, if we're talking specifically about Title IX, if you think that there are policies in place where the school is keeping information from you or they are not openly sharing your child's records with you, if they are not being forthright about the types of surveys or the types of questions that they are asking your child, use the Department of Education as a resource. File a complaint with the Office for Civil Rights or file a complaint with our Family Compliance and Policy Office. That's our office that enforces FERPA and the PPRA. Yeah. And so I think there are tools at your disposal. Secretary McMahon has been very clear. We are going to return education to the states. We are going to give states more flexibility. We believe that those closest to the child are best positioned to implement policies that are going to improve our education system. But when there is a clear federal role, such as protecting women and girls in schools, we are not going to abdicate that role, and we are going to push forward and fight tooth and nail to put parents back in the driver's seat and to continue to protect our students in public schools.
14: Kim Ritchie is with us from the Department of Education, and I think this is an important thing, and I want to reiterate and make sure I understand this correctly, because I think a lot of parents think that, you know, if they find out that there's a violation of their child's civil rights having to do with Title IX, you know, locker rooms, restrooms, that sort of thing, that it's incumbent on the parent to go to the teacher, go to the principal, go to the school board, wait until you get rejected all the way along the line, then they've got a case for the Department of Education. What you're saying is, if it's happening right now, skip through all of those other layers. You don't have to wait for the school board to have some sort of meeting and take a vote. You can go directly to the Department of Education and file a complaint right now. Is that what you're saying?
5: That's exactly right, Larry, and I think that's such an important clarification. I have met with parents myself who believe that they have an obligation to try to resolve the dispute or resolve the questions at the local level. Yeah. But there is no requirement in federal law that they exhaust those remedies before they come to us for help. And, you know, I think just last month we launched a directed investigation involving Maryland. So we're investigating the Maryland Department of Education, Montgomery County Public Schools, yeah, Prince George's County Public Schools, and Frederick for these exact policies. So I would encourage parents, if you think that there is something wrong, just know that you have an Office for Civil Rights now that's going to protect your child's rights and going to fight on their behalf. Yeah. And I would encourage them to expeditiously come to OCR for help.
14: Our national audience should know that Kim Ritchie, in this regard, makes the travels really easy because D.C. is surrounded, literally surrounded on all sides by jurisdictions and school systems that push the envelope on these things. And well, you don't have to travel far, as you just said, to file these things either in Maryland or in Northern Virginia. Let's get to something that's a little more subtle. You mentioned pronoun policy. I've heard stories of children in elementary school who properly and correctly use the correct pronouns for a child's biological sex. And they have been accused of bullying if they don't adhere to the transgender preferred pronoun. I mean, we're talking about fifth graders here. But if a little girl pretends to be a boy and the school supports that, if a child doesn't properly lie and use the wrong pronoun for that little girl, they are then punished for bullying. What can a parent do about that sort of thing?
5: Yeah, I think that's an all, I mean, as you can imagine, Larry, that's a question that I get a lot from parents across the country. Because as you mentioned, policies like this, pronoun policies like this in schools are impacting students at very young ages. I've heard of cases with children as young as first grade, yeah, who are being forced to call teachers a certain pronoun that's contrary to their the teacher's biological sex. Mm-hmm. So this is something that we are really watching. I know that it's an evolving area of case law. I know that there have been some victories in, you know, throughout the court system where, you know, courts have held that the government, that the school cannot force an individual to abide by a particular pronoun. But I think that this is an evolving issue that we are going to continue to watch how this plays out in courts. But this is certainly something that OCR has been looking at, and certainly something where we have received a lot of complaints on these issues as well.
15: Okay.
5: And, so we're going to actively investigate those and continue to pursue them under Title IX.
15: All right, in our final minute here, Kim Ritchie, what's the best website? Where's the best portal? Because government websites, forgive me, are pretty lousy most of the time.
5: They are.
15: What's the best place people can go to sort of, if they want information, or if they do have a complaint already that they want to file to get the ball rolling here because their local jurisdiction is just thumbing their nose at the Trump administration's executive orders? Where should they go?
5: Yeah, that's a great question. Thank you for bringing that up, Larry. So, if you go to the U.S. Department of Education's website, the Office for Civil Rights has a dedicated webpage on that website.
15: Oh, great.
5: And it is very convenient. Parents can file a complaint online. There is a button at the bottom of that page that says file a civil rights complaint. And all parents have to do is click on that button and an online form will come up that will allow a parent to file a complaint.
15: Perfect.
5: Actually, any individual can file a complaint if they believe that there's ongoing discrimination.
15: Kim Ritchie, Department of Education, thank you so much. Great stuff. Happy back to school.
5: Have a great day.
15: Now let's check in with Jamie Witten. She's in the Hadid Carpet Cleaning Traffic Center.
11: Early troubles on the Baltimore-Washington Parkway. Those of you pushing through Greenbelt, the crash is southbound right before the exit for 193. That's just before the Beltway, and that's giving us stop-and-go delays through there. Prince George's County gas main leak closes the eastbound side of University Boulevard between Rhode Island Avenue and Greenbelt Road. Traffic will be detoured there. Capitol Beltway off to a good start. Maryland and Virginia, no problems to report 95 or 66 heading to the Beltway. Now from GarageDoorRepair.com, the WMAL Weather Channel forecast.
12: Nice looking Tuesday morning. Plenty of dry pavement out there and more of the same into the afternoon. Heading out later, you've got sunshine, great conditions, 85. Tonight, mainly clear near 65. Wednesday, sunshine, 90. Next change on deck Thursday with a chance of showers and thunderstorms. From the Weather Channel, I'm meteorologist Ray Stidgett.
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14: It is 51 minutes after the hour here, hour three on O'Connor and Company. We're going to close things out with what I like to consider advice from Uncle Larry. Pull up your chairs, kids. Take some advice from Uncle Larry, especially the young men out there. Guys, and just say, choose wisely when you pick the woman you're going to make children with and spend the rest of your life with. Just, we've got a cautionary tale for you. Trust me, I can tell you many stories from my own personal life, but let's not go there. But let's instead take a look at a high-profile Hollywood couple. They were very popular in Hollywood. They're one of those it couples, right? But as often happens in Hollywood, things started to fall apart. Don't want to, you know, pick at that scab. Don't want to tear into what went wrong. But there may be some insight based on some headlines we're seeing right now. Now, we're talking about Chris Pratt. Chris Pratt, you know from the Jack Carr movies, right, on Amazon Prime, the series, and, of course, from the Marvel superhero movies and from the television series that he was on. I'm thinking of Community College. It's not the, what was it called? You know, like The Office. Anyway, Chris Pratt. He's hilarious. Very funny. Very good guy. I hate it when I can't remember something off the top of my head. It undermines my think factor work. I promise the show would be worse without think factor, with me forgetting things. Parks and Recreation. That's it. I got there. Parks and Recreation. No help from the team. Usually I get help from the team on things like that. Chris Pratt is hilarious. He also wears his Christianity on his sleeve. He's, you know, my hunch is he's probably a conservative Republican type, although here's the proof in the pudding. You never hear him talk about politics per se, and that tells you he's a conservative. Because in Hollywood, if they're talking about politics and they've got, you know, all the time, it means they're on the left, right? And but he is a professing Christian, and he seems to, you know, take the gospel to heart. And so that's also an indication that he probably leans a little to the right. Now, people might not remember, but he used to be married to an actress named Anna Faris. Anna Faris was in Scary Movie, and probably her biggest star turn was House Bunny, where she played a Playboy bunny who then, you know, reaches the age of 27. She's kicked out of the Playboy Mansion, and then she becomes a sorority mother. And it's got like a cheap version of Legally Blonde to it, right? It's sort of like spun off of the Legally Blonde series, where you've got this, you know, very pretty blonde. Everyone assumes she's an airhead because she kind of is an airhead. Woman who then takes over a house sorority, and the movie was called House Bunny. And she's a lovely woman. By all outward appearances, she seems absolutely gorgeous. Every man's dream. But then when you hear some of her ideas and some of the things that she's saying right now, you get some insight into why Chris Pratt was like, yeah, looks only take you so far. And this is why I say to the young men who might be listening, listen to your Uncle Larry. There are a lot of pretty women out there. You got to have some extensive conversations with them before you settle down and start building a family with them. Because take a listen to this. Anna Faris, who was married to Chris Pratt back in 2009, they separated 8 years later. They have a son. The son's name is Jack. Jack is being raised by Chris Pratt
15: as a Bible-believing, gospel-believing Christian. He's 14 years old. They have joint custody, so much of the time, Jack is spending days and nights and weekends and extended visits with mom. Anna Faris has now revealed, and the New York Post is reporting, that Anna Faris said to Chelsea Handler on the Chelsea Handler podcast that Jack asked her to accept Jesus Christ as her Savior, which is a very sweet thing for a little 14-year-old boy to do to his mom. And clearly he was, you know, wearing his faith on his sleeve and having a really heartfelt conversation with his own mom about Christianity. Anna Faris then told the story to Chelsea Handler and said he's very religious. And she said that she said to him that I would do anything for you, including this, but it's going to take a whole lot of long conversation, says Anna Faris, now 49 years old. And she said, and so I try to challenge him all the time. I say, do you think it's a luxury that you get to be pro-life? You're a 14-year-old boy. You're talking to your mom about Christianity. And your mom says, do you think that it's a luxury for you to protect unborn children? What are you supposed to think when your mom asks you that? How gross is that, actually? By the way, his answer to her was the perfect answer a teenage boy should say to their mom at that point. Maybe? That is the wisest answer that you can give. She goes on to say, or I'll say, so what do you think of this mega pastor that's kind of a grifter? And he said, oh yeah, mega pastors are the worst. She went on to say that she's appreciative that her son is, quote, examining religion the way he is in terms of recognizing hypocrisy. So these long conversations that she's having with her son, who is a Bible-believing, gospel-adhering Christian at 14 years old, who wants his mom to go to, everything is negative. Everything is a child. Oh, what about megapastors? What about abortion? What about this? It's like, mom, you're losing sight of the whole Savior thing here. Like I said, choose wisely, man. You know, even if she looks like a Playboy bunny.
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1: WMAL News at 6. Good morning, everyone. I'm John Matthews. The Department of Homeland Security has announced the arrest of more than 1,300 illegal immigrants in Maryland and Virginia over a two-week period this month.
24: DHS says hundreds had criminal records or were accused of serious crimes, including murder, rape, kidnapping, and robbery. The agency also says some were affiliated with gangs, including MS-13 and Tren de Aragua. We spoke with a public safety watchdog in Northern Virginia who says this operation was crucial.
25: We have a number of instances where individuals were accused of rape and they were convicted later of misdemeanor assault and battery. That's unacceptable.
24: As for the next steps, ICE says the suspects are in their custody as the process to deport them continues.
1: 7 News' Adriana Hopkins. Leading Republicans on the House Judiciary Committee are accusing Fairfax County Prosecutor Steve Descano of withholding requested information from their panel after a contentious hearing this summer.
2: Descano responded by saying they don't have the authority to investigate how his office prosecutes cases. The committee's leadership asserts that they do, and because of that, the chairs are demanding that Descano provide the nationality of suspects his officers decided not to prosecute. The committee also accused Descano of shorting them on documents that would show how his office applies his policies.
1: 7 News' Jasmine Stiles, committee chairman Jim Jordan, has given Descano 2 weeks to comply. Students head back to class in Montgomery County today for the new school year as the school system deals with old maintenance issues.
5: We have a $3 billion deferred maintenance backlog and growing every day.
6: Andrea Swiatoka with MCPS warning the current capital improvements portion of the budget simply cannot keep up with maintaining the school system's 224 buildings.
5: It's in the FY27 CIP, when you look at those countywide line items, $122.6 million of the $560 that we believe we need.
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1: Prince George's County Schools, Maryland's second largest district, also returned to school today. The battle over congressional redistricting continues in a Maryland courtroom today.
8: The first hearing happens today in the case filed by the Maryland Freedom Caucus and Conservative Oversight Group challenging the proposed constitutional amendment on redistricting. The state's lone Republican Congressman Andy Harris tells WMAL's O'Connor and Company the wording of the amendment needed to be certified by July 1st, but the amendment wasn't passed until August. He says Democrats decided,
9: "We're going to push this ahead anyway."
8: Senate President Bill Ferguson said before the special session started, they spoke with legal experts to ensure the amendment
10: would withstand legal scrutiny.
8: Heather Curtis on WMAL and WMAL.com.
1: Cunningham Falls State Park in Frederick County's reopened after a thorough check for rabid beavers.
26: You may remember portions of the park closed after 2 beaver attacks, but now park goers can access the water and its surrounding areas. DNR biologists, they conducted thermal surveys. They didn't find any more beavers in the Hunting Creek Lake area. Now, the beaver attacks over at Seneca Creek State Park, that's still under investigation. Several parts of that park still remain closed.
1: 7 News, John Rogers. The Dow futures up 257 points. NASDAQ futures up 292. In sports, the Nats take out their frustrations, beat up the Colorado Rockies 13-3. Up next, traffic and weather.
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11: Baltimore Washington Parkway, hang on, we are jammed. If you're trying to head southbound toward the Beltway, turns out it was a vehicle fire. Cleanup now in the process. Single lane was getting by southbound BW Parkway just before the Beltway. Delays are almost back to 197. Northbound, you can see the activity, so that's bunched up as you come off of the Beltway as well. As for the Beltway, no early problems to report. 270 slowing through Urbana and Hyattstown. Prince George's County, we still have a closure due to a gas main leak. The eastbound lane lanes of University Boulevard shut down between Rhode Island Avenue and Greenbelt Road. Now from GarageDoorRepair.com, the WMAL Weather Channel forecast.
12: Sky's clear. It is comfortable out there with this northwest flow continuing and a beautiful afternoon. Probably going to see a lot of sunshine, 85. Tonight mainly clear and up a couple to about 65. Wednesday, more sunshine up near 90. Chance of showers and thunderstorms by Thursday. From the Weather Channel, Ray Stajic on WMAL.
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17: It is an awesome Tuesday morning here in your nation's capital, this 25th day of August. Good morning. It's O'Connor and Company. Larry O'Connor here on our flagship station, WMAL. Making sense of the news, where Washington comes to talk. And we're, of course, on the Salem Radio Network, coast to coast. Good morning. It's going to be a busy one. We've got a lot to get to. Abdul Sayed, a bit of a meltdown last night on Fox News Channel as he submitted himself to an interview with Jesse Waters. The fact that he decided he had to go on Fox News for an interview tells you that that campaign is in trouble. I'll explain that, and we'll also show you some of the highlights and lowlights of that interview. A little later in the program, huge victory for the president yesterday with the Supreme Court allowing his plan, his executive order with regard to mail-in ballots to proceed without judicial obstruction. That's big. Coming up later this hour, we're going to speak with a woman from the Protect the Public's Trust. This has to do with a new initiative that sort of defangs the American Bar Association and their unelected authority over judicial nominations, as well as law school standards and how law schools operate. That's a big one, and we'll get to that. Who voted for the ABA? Nobody. Also later in the show, Matt Schlapp will give us a preview of today's South Carolina showdown between

0: One of those countries, by the way, is a pretty big one. One that we engage a lot of trade with. One that we've been in the middle of a trade war with. One whose leader is going to be coming here to Washington, D.C. in late September to have a one-on-one summit. That leader is Xi Jinping. And that country is China. And the Treasury Secretary's words here are unambiguous. Here's clip six. Go ahead.
1: We want to make clear to here today that no one is above the reach of U.S. sanctions. That if they facilitate transactions and are part of the ecosystem that turns Iranian oil into money, into repression, they will be targeted. We find that the best way to engage with countries is through quiet diplomacy, and we are level setting with every country to tell them our expectations. We know who they are, they know who they are, so when the hammer of U.S. Treasury actions falls upon them, they will have no one to blame but themselves.
0: Let me translate for you. China, we know what you're doing. And this means you too. Now, listen, a couple of things are going to happen here. There's a lot of different options. This could be the Trump administration just saber-rattling and making a lot of noise, and there's going to be a country or two who's going to test this. And then we're going to have to see. We're going to see if the Trump administration is going to step up and actually make good on this and actually put the screws to whatever country that is. Yes, even China. Or other countries are going to decide, you know what, let's not even test this. We're done with Iran. It's not worth it. Trump's going to be in the White House for at least two more years, and the odds are it's going to be either Rubio or Vance after that, and it's just not worth the headache. These guys are maniacs. They don't have any military capabilities at this point. Let's just pull the plug. Let's just, you know, take away the lifeline and let this regime wither on the vine. In fact, maybe we'll even join the United States in their military efforts. But it's done for Iran. This is the end game, right? That could possibly happen. Or these countries will all just ignore us, and then we're going to have some serious economic ramifications because they've tested our resolve. Those are the three things. We cave, Iran gets starved to death by their countries because those countries respect us, or three, they test us, and then we'll find out what happens. But this does appear to be the end game, as Secretary of the Treasury Scott Bessent predicted. It's a big deal yesterday, and strangely, it didn't get a whole lot of attention. I think because, you know, Iran has been a little confusing for a lot of people covering this, and there's been a bit of a roller coaster through the Memorandum of Understanding. The president has made a lot of statements. You know, we're going to wipe it off the face of the map. We're going to end the civilization. No, we can work with these people. We're going to know. But this was a significant announcement yesterday, and we'll see what happens next. All right, coming up in a moment, a big day yesterday. If you're in favor of revoking hundreds of thousands of visas to foreign nationals and big time deportations in the DC area of illegal immigrants, next.
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4: 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Here's Jamie Witten. She's in the Hadid Carpet Cleaning Traffic Center.
5: Larry, we're off to a rocky start on the Baltimore-Washington Parkway from last hour. Crews have been dealing with a vehicle fire. Southbound BW Parkway just before the Beltway near 193 Greenbelt Road. Single lane gets by, and that's why we are just at a crawl. Just come out of Laurel back near 197. Southbound 95 and Route 1, no problems to report down to the Beltway. Prince George's County still closed with a gas main leak. Eastbound University Boulevard shut down between Rhode Island Avenue and Greenbelt Road. Forestville, southbound Route 4, Pennsylvania Avenue at Tower House Road for the crash. Now from GarageDoorRepair.com, the WMAL Weather Channel forecast.
6: Sky's clear. It is comfortable out there with this northwest flow continuing and a beautiful afternoon. Probably going to see a lot of sunshine, 85. Tonight mainly clear and up a couple to about 65. Wednesday more sunshine up near 90. Chance of showers and thunderstorms by Thursday. From the Weather Channel, Ray Stajigon, WMAL.
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0: I'm hopeful. I'm optimistic. I'm always optimistic. You know, I told you when the memorandum of understanding began that I don't trust Iran. Nobody should trust Iran. The Trump administration shouldn't trust Iran. But I trust Trump. I trust his negotiating skills. I trust his understanding of who he's dealing with. And like, you know, say what you will, they played it out. They will let the 60 days go. Oil prices pretty much stabilized. The strait is pretty much open right now, as we mentioned yesterday, 400% increase in traffic. No sign of mines at the moment. Whatever is left of the blockade continues to hold. And now you've got the Treasury Secretary laying out once and for all final notice. This is it. Here's what we're going to do. Daniel Turner of Power of the Future understands the global oil trade market. He'll be joining us coming up in the next hour. We'll get his impression of these sanctions and what's different this time versus sanctions in the past. I think the difference is, most of the threats you heard from Scott Bessent yesterday was not directed at Iran. the threats were directed at all the other countries. I've told this anecdote before, but I'll do it again. Rick Grenell, after he became ambassador of Germany, when we interviewed him about 6 months later, said, what's your main focus? He goes, well, main focus is to get these countries in Europe, in the European Union, in Germany, to stop doing business with Iran. I'm like, I think most Americans think that, you know, Iran's been this pariah, Iran's been isolated, Iran's been an island. No, the rest of the world just sort of, you know, it's business as usual for them. They've been fine operating with the leading state sponsor of terror, with this country that acts like a mafia boss. They've been just great with it. Sure, yeah, hey, listen, money's money. Now, this is the beginning of the end of that. And we're going to find out who our friends are. We're going to find out who really does care about Western civilization. And you know what's interesting? European Union and many of these European countries, they've created such a horrible situation for themselves because they've allowed so many people who are aligned with and sympathetic to the Iranian radical jihadist regime, they've let those people into their country. And so they actually fear uprisings on their own streets, those storied Western European streets, those streets paved with the effort of Christians over the last 2,000 years, are now terrified. Terrified of the radical Islamic jihadists that they've allowed in under the guise of migration, legal or otherwise. And they have a choice to make. Are they with the barbarians in Iran and in their backyard, or are they with us? And we'll see what happens. Meanwhile, yesterday, the president announced a huge, huge initiative with regard to visas in this country. They are targeting 200,000 foreigners that currently hold visas in this nation. These are people who entered for business or for tourism and then immediately filed for asylum to stay permanently. Oh, yeah, we just want to come to Disney World. We want to check out Epcot Center. We're just here for the World Cup. And then the second they get here, grant us asylum. And, of course, most of these asylum claims are fraudulent. And, of course, most of these asylum claims, thanks to the strategy and planning of Democrats in the past 8 years of Obama and 4 years of Biden, most of these asylum claims are so clogged up in the evaluation process that these people, while they're waiting for their asylum claim to be adjudicated, are here for 5, 6, 7 years. And then if they do go before an immigration judge and they say, no, actually, you're not eligible for asylum here, and you get an immediate deportation order, then you get the stories. Well, they've been here contributing for the last 7 years, and they got a master's degree, and now they've got a pilot's license. And isn't it amazing how we're always told these are people who, you know, are picking our fruits and vegetables or cleaning our tables, and how dare you deport them, because who's going to do that work? It's jobs that Americans won't do. And then if they're people who have been here and their children are valedictorian and got a full ride scholarship instead of your kid to the local state university, and now they're, you know, going to be a pediatrician, and they, well, why would we send this person back? It's like, all right, you know, they're either here because they're desperate and they can't, you know, put two coins together to be able to afford a meal of macaroni and cheese back in the country they're from, and they're just here to do the menial jobs that Americans are too arrogant to do, like pick fruits and vegetables or clean up a hotel room after you've been sleeping in it, or they're, you know, doctors who are going to invent the cure for cancer. Either way, you can't deport any of them. It's about time. In fact, I'm confused as to why it took a year and a half for the Trump administration to make this announcement. Oh, that and ICE just announced something extraordinary having to do with illegal immigrants right here in the D.C. area in Virginia and Maryland, two sanctuary jurisdictions. 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
12: WMAL News at 6:29. Good morning, everyone. I'm John Matthews. The U.S. has launched its new economic war campaign against Iran.
13: Among the new sanctions includes an expanded list of secondary sanctions targeting digital assets, technology, gold, aviation, and shipping. The actions go after what the department describes as a network of shadow fleet vessels operating across many different countries. Iranian officials threatened retaliation to the economic measures. Another tanker was struck in the Strait of Hormuz with an unknown projectile while transiting the U.S. approved southern route. The vessel had damage caused to its engine room and was disabled.
12: Fox News' Trey Yingst. We'll find out tonight whether South Carolina voters give Senator Lindsey Graham's baby sister a likely full term in the Senate as she faces a primary runoff against Congressman Ralph Norman.
14: President Trump's backed Graham, appearing at a rally with her last week in Myrtle Beach.
15: Mr. President, I am proud to stand with you, to work hard for this country.
14: Norman told Fox Carolina after the candidate's one and only debate.
16: There's no time for training on the job. I'm a proven candidate. I've got a proven record. You know what I'm going to do.
14: Jessica Rosenthal, Fox News.
12: Fairfax County Police's latest Road Shark campaign netted more than 16,000 citations and warnings in a one-week period this month.
17: Road Shark isn't just about writing citations and warnings. It's also about educating the community. Crashes in the United States are one of the leading causes of preventable death.
18: Second Lieutenant Tara Gerard tells me deadly crashes are up this year, and so they truly mean business when they're out there on the roads. She says during these Road Shark weeks, speeding is always the most common offense, with reckless driving and DUIs among the most dangerous.
12: 7 News, Liana Golden. The Dow futures up 248, NASDAQ futures up 274. In sports, the Nats crush the Rockies 13-3. Up next, traffic and weather.
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5: Baltimore Washington Parkway has been our trouble spot for the past hour. Southbound prior to the Beltway for the vehicle fire cleanup. Looks like they're reopening both lanes there now, but delays had stretched back near 197, so it's going to take a while to flush out that volume. And now it's the rush hour volume delays. Outer loop into Silver Spring to the Wilson Bridge slowing. 210 northbound heavy to the light at Palmer Road. And within the delays near Fort Washington Road North, we have a report of a crash. 95 North, volume delays into Woodbridge and Newington. Now from GarageDoorRepair.com, the WMAL Weather Channel forecast.
12: Another sunny and pleasant day today with a high of 85. Partly cloudy skies tonight with a low of 65. Tomorrow, mostly sunny, warmer, and a high near 90. It is 64 right now at Reagan National. I'm John Matthews. 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
0: A good Tuesday morning to you. Coming up in hour two, we've got Matt Schlapp to preview today's primary in South Carolina, plus basically from here till election day, what things are looking like for Republicans. Daniel Turner on the new sanctions against Iran, and then Don Palmer from Heritage Foundation on the president's victory yesterday with Supreme Court, election integrity, and mail-in ballots. All of that in the next hour. But right now, very excited. It's my turn to completely mangle somebody's name. All right, I'm going to do it right. This is Alexis Mutevalis. How'd I do, Alexa?
1: Very good. Yes, Alexa Mutevalis.
0: I'll take it. Right. Alexa Mutevalis is a communications director for Protect the Public's Trust. And, you know, we talk a lot about the unelected bureaucrats, people like Anthony Fauci. No one voted for Anthony Fauci, but they've got a lot of power over our lives here, as we've learned. And there's a lot of people who work for the government who are like that. But even more insidious are these non-government agencies that have incredible power and influence politically on our culture, on our government, and on our institutions. And you guys are drawing focus to one institution in particular, the American Bar Association. First, before we talk about what the Trump administration is going to achieve here, can you sort of give us a thumbnail on the kind of influence and power the ABA has?
1: Absolutely. The American Bar Association is the nation's sole accreditor of law schools, so they have tremendous power. They have a monopoly over what law schools can do, and they use that power to, they abuse their accreditor power to enforce ideological conformity, DEI practices, racially discriminatory programming requirements in hiring and recruiting. And it's really a disservice to our young, budding lawyers.
0: How did this happen? Who ceded control like this over to this agency where no American gets a vote? These universities don't even get a vote in who gets in power at the ABA and who decides the protocols that they're going to enforce on these schools.
1: Yes, well, they've had this accreditation power for about 75 years. Every 5 to 7 years, it gets reviewed for renewal. And that's what we're wondering. Why is this one organization the one that is in control of all the law schools in the country? And we want to see that investigated and renewed at this next hearing coming up in September.
0: So a lot of the sort of woke initiatives that we've seen now growing at these universities and law schools, and a lot of the DEI, a lot of the putting your thumb on the scale for people who may be less qualified, but they fill a slot or check a box. The university is maybe just fine with it. They may be going along with it, but it's really being driven by the American Bar Association.
1: Absolutely. The law schools have to go by their standards. If they are not keeping up with every single standard that they have, they risk their accreditation, which would be terrible for the schools and the students there. It affects financial aid. It affects whether they're able to take the bar in certain states. So they really have a monopoly to strong arm everything that law schools do.
0: Alexa Mutevalis is with us with the Protect the Public's Trust. We're talking about the ABA, the power they have, and hopefully something the Trump administration can do about that. Isn't there something to be said for a professional trade organization to sort of police themselves? You know, if you become a lawyer, other lawyers should be able to sort of determine what kind of bar you can meet, if I can use that term. Wouldn't someone looking at this say, well, who else should be accrediting these schools? ABA, they're the ones, they're the lawyers, they're the people who actually represent the profession, and they should be the ones who are doing this.
1: Certainly, you would think that, but the ABA has proven with its history that it's very political and partisan, whether it comes to the amicus briefs that they file, how they have been ranking judges and their nominations throughout the years. They really have not been able to establish themselves as a neutral arbiter.
0: Mm-hmm.
1: So it is difficult for people to trust them. They relinquish their trust, and we need to look at different solutions.
0: So the concept of the ABA sort of being in this position is in and of itself not necessarily a problem. The problem is they've abused that authority.
1: Absolutely, yes. They have filed amicus briefs. They have been in support of abortion, trans ideology, DEI, anti-Second Amendment, the whole list of liberal causes, that's what they have been on. And it also extends to their judicial nomination vetting. They have a history of ranking conservative judges as lower, not being as qualified as more progressive judges who have similar qualifications.
0: So I read in the Federalist on Friday that the Trump administration is now recommending that the ABA be stripped of this authority and oversight. What I'm sure that your organization was a big part of sort of advising and bringing information to bear to reach that decision. What's the next step now? What's the process?
1: The next step is there's going to be a hearing next month where the ABA is going to make their case for why they should continue to be the law school accreditor. They do that in front of a committee who listens to their case, and then they talk about it. They make their recommendations to the education department, and ultimately in the next couple weeks or months, we'll find out if they're going to stay or if there are going to be some additional alternatives that can also be accreditors, or what other solutions the Department of Education might come up with.
0: Is this a public hearing?
1: I am actually not sure about that. Okay.
0: That's worth finding out. We might want to televise it because I'm ready to pop the popcorn. That could be a fun one. What would the next step be? It's not that the ABA will be stripped entirely, but is the vision here that there will be other organizations who could also be qualified to accredit these law schools?
1: That would certainly be a great step. Like I said, they have the monopoly. It would be great to get some more competition from other accreditors. Some states have actually stepped back and said that we're not going to go by the ABA. They have their own systems, whether it's the state Supreme Court that's deciding to accredit schools. There are a lot of other choices. We definitely do not have to be stuck with the ABA in control of what students are learning in law schools.
0: How does this happen, Alexa? You know, because we've seen this not just in the ABA, but in the medical field, you know, pediatrics, the American Psychological Association. They all have made this shift, and it seems like the leadership, the board of directors, all of the people who are making decisions for these organizations, they're all radical leftists. And that's why, you know, you see a change in diagnosis and how doctors are supposed to treat children who are feeling confused about puberty. And all of a sudden you saw the radical ideology that had become sort of the diagnosis tools that doctors are mandated to use. Why? Why do all of these professional organizations end up making this leftward lurch?
1: I think it's a problem with so many organizations over the decades, whether it is different nonprofits. There's the axiom of anything that has been around long enough will turn into being a left-wing project.
0: Yeah.
1: And I think there's still a hangover from 2020 when everything went really crazy and all these schools went all in on DEI. And I think we're starting to claw things back. Things are kind of starting to come back to normal, but there is still a long way to go.
0: I believe, Alexa, you're saying Woke One was crazy. Is that what you did? A little AOC action there. That's okay. I don't blame you. How quickly can other organizations step into this this space that might be vacated should the ABA be stripped of this monopoly? Is this the kind of thing that other organizations, do these organizations already exist and they just need to add the accreditation to what they're currently doing? I just wonder if there's going to be a lag time here.
1: I'm not quite sure what if there are other organizations that are trying to organize to step in. Like I said, other states are having their Supreme Courts be the ones to arbitrate. There's also the solution that if a law school is part of a larger university, they can use that accreditation and not have a separate one for the law school. So hopefully we can, like I said, come up with other solutions to have some more competition.
0: Is there any public commentary on this process? I mean, if there are lawyers who are, I know a lot of lawyers who hate the ABA, but they just feel like they have to belong to it. It's almost like sort of a mafia thing. Is there anything that they can lend to this conversation? Is there a public forum where they can contribute?
1: Certainly they can send letters like PPT did to the Department of Education, urging them to be considering these alternatives. And with the hearing coming up in September, they can give more evidence or more arguments for what the Department of Education should decide when that renewal hearing comes up.
0: Alexa Mutevalis is the communications director for Protect the Public's Trust, and they've been instrumental in moving the Department of Education where they are right now, where they're going to have a hearing about stripping the ABA of this monopoly they have for accrediting law schools. And the ripple effect and domino effect of the ABA's domination over that has been, documented and pretty stunning. And I'll throw this out to you, Alexa. Is part of this because if you're a conservative, let's say, and you get your law degree and you join the corporate world, you become a corporate attorney or you're working for a big law firm or something, you spend your time making money. You spend your time, doing your profession and working as a lawyer. You don't have time to be an activist. You don't have time to volunteer to be on the board of the ABA. So those slots end up getting filled by, all of the activists, all the do-gooders, the people who got their law degree, not to practice law, but to change the world through the profession of lawyer. Is that kind of the phenomenon we're looking at right here, where there's a vacuum there and they're the only ones who step in and fill that vacuum?
1: I think that could be a part of it, but there are also other conservative legal organizations that have tried to step in. There are other, like I said, organizations that have conservatives and get them together to try to do things. I can't speak to what personal attorneys are decided to do, but if the liberals have time to do their day jobs as well as become activists, why not conservatives?
0: Good question. Why not conservatives? I think we in our downtime, we spend it raising our kids and going to church, but we need to get involved in stuff like this as well. Alexa, thank you so much. Appreciate it and appreciate the advocacy from your organization on this issue. We'll be watching it.
1: Thank you very much.
0: You bet. Coming up in just a moment, I'm going to give you the details of that massive victory for election integrity that the president enjoyed at the Supreme Court yesterday. It's not a final decision, but it's definitely a step in the right direction. And it's quite possible that certain mail-in ballots in certain states will not be delivered this midterm. We'll get to those details in a moment. 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
5: Good news, and that's on the Baltimore-Washington Parkway, southbound prior to the Beltway. Earlier vehicle fire cleanup completed. Now it's about getting rid of those delays. Volume now trickles inside the Beltway toward Good Luck Road. Here we go with the rush hour volume. Southbound 95 slows to join onto each loop of the Beltway. 270 once you get past 109, pretty decent trip heading into Rockville. 66 eastbound, the ramp that takes you to 29 Centerville. Still watch for crash activity there, a bit of a distraction. Now from GarageDoorRepair.com, the WMAL Weather Channel forecast.
6: Nice look at Tuesday morning. Plenty of dry pavement out there and more of the same into the afternoon. Heading out later, you've got sunshine. Great conditions, 85. Tonight, mainly clear near 65. Wednesday, sunshine, 90. Next change on deck Thursday with a chance of showers and thunderstorms. From the Weather Channel, I'm meteorologist Ray Stidjik.
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0: I was just telling Heather Hunter, our executive producer there, that we had a great evening last night. Meredith and I had dinner on the yard, as we call it, the Naval Academy. It's not a campus. It's a Navy yard. Met our two new plebes that we're going to be sponsoring, class of 2030. Let that blow your mind for a second. Freshmen in college right now, or plebes at the Naval Academy, are the class of 2030. Anyway, two great young women, one from Frederick County, Maryland, and one from Colorado Springs, Colorado. That's right. She grew up in the shadow of the Air Force Academy and decided to go to Annapolis. You got to love that. And then our other two sponsor kids, one of them we've had since he was a plebe from Northern Virginia, who is a firstie this year, hoping to become a SEAL. And then we just met another young man who's also from Northern Virginia, who's going to be our sponsor kid. He's also a firstie, hoping to be a naval aviator. I got to tell you, if you live anywhere near the military academies, the Army, Navy, Air Force, Coast Guard Academy, the Merchant Marine Academy, look into the sponsorship program that they have. If you live within about 30, 35 miles of the campus of those schools, you can basically be the parents that provide a home away from home for these incredible cadets or midshipmen, and it will change your life. It will change your life. We've attended many wedding ceremonies for these kids who have become sort of semi-adopted children to us, and they're always going to be a part of our lives. And by the way, as you see headlines and you see stories and you watch TikTok videos and Instagram and other documentaries, and you start to lose hope for our future when you think that, you know, we're in big trouble, and that you know, the next generation is just going to turn Marxist and destroy everything. You start to meet some of these kids who have been accepted and are now part of the future of our military. These were our future officers who were learning at our academies. And you're going to take a big, deep breath and exhale a sigh of relief, because the kids are all right. There's some problems out there, but there's also some great kids who get it. And it will renew your hope. So just a quick hello to the midshipmen that we met yesterday. We cannot wait to be a part of your lives going forward. It was a great evening last night. Also a great day yesterday in the Supreme Court for the Trump administration. 6-3 decision revoked a lower court's block on the Trump administration's plan to have the Postal Service not mail ballots for any state that is not cooperating with the federal government and the Justice Department with regard to their voter rolls. Here's, we talked about this yesterday with Hans von Spakovsky. And by the way, Hans was, he's usually, you know, pretty gung-ho about this stuff. He was skeptical how this was going to move forward. But at the very least, that injunction was dropped, and the president's executive order can go forward. Now, there may be another decision coming, but this is a good sign that they'll be able to move forward with this. What does it do? Well, let me go to the beginning real fast. Motor voter. The law that was passed in the 90s that allows states to register voters and put them on their voter rolls when they're going to get their car registration or whatever other business they have at the DMV. Well, part of that law includes the provision, it's in the statute, that states must maintain legal, accurate, and clean voter rolls. Dead people have to get purged. People who move have to get purged. People who should not be registered to vote have to get purged. That's in the law. That's mandated. Now, of course, a lot of things have happened in the intervening decades, and oh, lo and behold, a whole lot of those states run by Democrats decided that they wanted to give driver's license to illegal immigrants. Oh, and lo and behold, when those illegal immigrants are getting their driver's license or registering their vehicle, they also end up checking the box that says, yeah, let me vote. And oh, lo and behold, we found out there are a whole lot of non-citizens who are voting. Oh, and lo and behold, a state like California that used to routinely elect a Republican as governor, like Pete Wilson, George Magian, Arnold Schwarzenegger, suddenly the entire state has gone completely Democrat and Republicans don't stand a chance. Ditto New York. Remember, we used to have Republican governors in New York, too. George Pataki getting down anymore. It's shocking how that happens. Yeah. So the Trump administration comes in and says, listen, the law says these states have to keep their voter rolls clean. We know you're not doing it. So here's what we're going to do. You're going to submit your voter rolls to the federal government so that we can check on it. And we're going to compare the voter rolls to citizenship lists that the federal government keeps through a different agency. And the Democrat governors refuse to do it. And so the Trump administration has said, all right, fine, you refuse to do it. Then we can't ensure that you're following the law. And the Federal Postal Service will not participate in your election fraud scheme. So go ahead and have all those illegal immigrants show up at the polls if you want, but they're not going to be able to mail in their ballots. That we will draw a line on. That's something the federal government can control. So the Postal Service is now moving to implement that procedure for this upcoming election. Yesterday, the Supreme Court allowed that to go forward. That's huge. It could be absolutely devastating for Democrats because can't prove it, but I'm pretty sure they're counting on those dirty voter rolls to win these elections. And this will be a great example of it, won't it? And how they fight this will be, well, enlightening to say the least. Listen, coming up in our next hour, Don Palmer, he's the senior legal fellow for election integrity over at the Heritage Foundation. He lives and breathes this stuff. He'll be joining us to explore it even further. But as of today, good news. Small steps for election integrity. You know, just 2 weeks before his tragic assassination last year on September 10th, conservative leader and our friend and colleague Charlie Kirk sat down for one of his final interviews. That interview wrestled with a timeless question. Does God still speak to us today? This is an important conversation that every believer should be having. That conversation with Charlie became the foundation of the powerful and provocative new documentary. It's called Can You Hear Me Now? It explores prophecy and faith and scripture and history and the role we believers are called to play in our culture today. Matthew Thayer is the director. He conducted that interview, and that led him on a journey, an investigation, examining evidence, weighing prominent prophetic voices against scripture, history, political, and scientific scrutiny. And what I love about this movie, and I have seen it, is that it doesn't tell you what to think. It doesn't tell you what the conclusions are. It just invites you to examine all the evidence and think for yourself. If you appreciate those kind of thoughtful conversations about faith and history in the public square, please see this movie. Pre-order it now. Can You Hear Me Now? 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
12: WMAL News at 7. Good morning, everyone. I'm John Matthews. The Department of Homeland Security says more than 1,300 illegal immigrants were arrested in a massive two-week operation across Virginia and Maryland this month.
13: DHS says many of those who are arrested are also members of violent gangs like MS-13 and Tren de Aragua. So I spoke with a public safety watchdog in Northern Virginia who tells me this operation was crucial.
14: These are all preventable crimes, and at the end of the day, they all should have faced justice. They didn't face justice, so they're going to face deportation.
13: As for next steps, ICE says they have these suspects in their custody, and they're moving forward the legal process to have them deported.
12: 7 News, Christian Flores. The ICE operation is in some ways sidestepping local prosecutors like Fairfax County Commonwealth's attorney Steve Descano, who remains under pressure from House Republicans who say Descano gives illegals a break.
18: He insisted that he does not give preferential treatment to illegal immigrants, and now he's accused of withholding information from Congress. That same committee that questioned him is demanding he provide the nationality of suspects that his office decided not to prosecute, and he is claiming that they don't have the authority to do that. So they're requesting those documents and more coming up by September 7th.
12: 7 News, Liana Golden. Students in Montgomery County start a new school year today as the school system tries to dig out of a $3 billion maintenance backlog.
15: Because even if we did win a $1 billion Powerball, that would cover a third.
16: Superintendent Thomas Taylor asking the school board for a long-term strategy and commitment.
15: This won't be solved in one fell swoop. We really do need to have incremental planning over more than a decade to get us dug out of this hole that we're in right now.
16: The current $3.7 billion operating budget is separate and apart from the school's capital and CIP budget. Barbara Britt, WMAL and WMAL.com.
12: This is also the first day back for Maryland's second largest school system, Prince George's County.
29: Students can expect several changes this new school year, including a new bell time. Students will spend an extra 5 minutes in school each day this year to meet state requirements. The school district is also planning to pilot an AI-powered weapons detection system this fall. No word yet on which schools would see changes.
12: 7 News' Adriana Hopkins. Parts of Cunningham Falls State Park in Frederick County that had closed after two rabid beaters bit two teenagers have now reopened.
30: Maryland Department of Natural Resources says the rabid beavers who bit one teen who was swimming and another fishing were both killed. Extensive monitoring, including thermal surveys, trail cameras, and trapping, hasn't found evidence of any more, so you can once again swim and fish at Hunting Creek Lake. The department says an unrelated incident where a child was bitten by a suspected rabid beaver at Seneca Creek State Park remains under investigation, and the closures there continue. Heather Curtis, on WMAL and WMAL.com.
12: Checking your money, the Dow futures are up 216 points, NASDAQ futures up 261. In sports, the Nats take out their frustrations on the Rockies. They beat them 13-3 and break a four-game losing streak. Cade Cavalli goes six innings, gets his fourth straight win for the Nats. The Orioles were off. They open a series in St. Louis tonight. 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
12: 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Here is Jamie Witten in the Hadid Carpet Cleaning Traffic Center.
7: Beltway into Silver Spring, now slowing each direction. The incidents on the inner loop between University Boulevard and New Hampshire Avenue. If you're coming around from George Avenue, please be careful. Watch for that sudden delay up ahead. We don't want that to be a crash. Outer loop, we do have the stop and go delays from 95 toward George Avenue, and checking out that crash. Leaving the district, it's a major struggle now to get past the accident on the southbound side of 395 before the 14th Street Bridge. Traffic now comes to a halt across the inbound 11th Street Bridge. Now from GarageDoorRepair.com, the WMAL Weather Channel forecast.
10: Sky's clear. It is comfortable out there with this northwest flow continuing, and a beautiful afternoon. Probably going to see a lot of sunshine, 85. Tonight mainly clear and up a couple to about 65. Wednesday, more sunshine up near 90. Chance of showers and thunderstorms by Thursday. From the Weather Channel, Ray Stajic on WMAL.
12: Right now, it is 64 degrees at Reagan National Airport. 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
0: Good morning from your nation's capital. Hour 2 rolling in here for O'Connor and Company. We're waking you up the right way. Thanks for letting us be a part of your daily routine here in the Relief Factor Studios. Coming up in 30 minutes, Daniel Turner, Power of the Future, get his perspective on this new round of sanctions and why it's different this time. Also, we'll speak with Don Palmer, Senior Legal Fellow for Election Integrity at Heritage Foundation, talk about yesterday's Supreme Court decision on the Postal Service and mail-in ballots. We just discussed that a bit in the final, in the past hour. Also, we'll speak with the American Federation for Children in Hour 3, as well as Cheryl Minter. Now, she's the mother of the young woman who was murdered in Fairfax County by an illegal immigrant, allowed to stay in this country despite 40 different arrests. And she is now looking to recall the Commonwealth's attorney, and she has the signatures. So we'll talk to her about how that story is moving forward. That's all coming up. Today, though, is a big day for elections, specifically in South Carolina, for the runoff between Representative Ralph Norman and Senator Darlene Graham, the sister of Lindsey Graham, who was placed in that position kind of as a placeholder after her brother's untimely death. And now, well, she wants to make it permanent. It's going to be a very important race. And, by the way, depending on who wins, could actually make it a toss-up state going into this November general election. That's something Republicans can't afford. Joining us right now to discuss that and other things going on in these midterms is friend of the program and a new father of the bride, Matt Schlapp, chairman of the American Conservative Union and CPAC. Congratulations on marrying off one of five. One down, four to go, Matt.
4: Oh, boy, I got Amex in the mail yesterday, and it sure gives you perspective in life, Larry.
0: I bet it does. You're right. It definitely does. Matt, CPAC has made an endorsement in this campaign, and you've gone with Representative Ralph Norman over Darlene Graham. Why did you guys reach that decision?
4: It's a no-brainer. I mean, we track all the votes of all the senators and congressmen. We rank all the governors across the country, and Ralph Norman got 100% with us last year. He's good on every issue that conservatives care about. He's a strong supporter of President Trump. Matter of fact, in 2021, when we had CPAC in Florida after it got canceled here in D.C.,

0: Democrats are putting forward in some of these House districts. I flipped. I actually think the Senate is in trouble, but I'm pretty confident in Speaker Johnson and the operation that James Blair is putting forward for the House. Where do you stand right now? In what do we have left? 68 days, I think.
1: Yeah, it's not very much time. And the one thing I'm worried about is I don't see a lot of action coming from all these groups that have, you know, a lot of funds.
0: They call them MAGA Inc., right? Yeah.
1: And and in South Carolina, quite frankly, you know, I'm not seeing a lot of spend there either. So I would say that both chambers are in trouble. There was a slew of Senate polls that came out the other day that would, you know, make you get indigestion if you're a Republican. You know, it's one of these things that's weird. It's kind of like battleground states for the president. They seem to flip one way or the other, even when they're tight. And they're tight because that's why they're battleground states. And
0: August is weird, though. I saw a report, Matt, that showed that for some reason, like every August when there's an election, Republicans tank. It's like August is the worst month for polls for Republicans, and things seem to swing back normally. I mean, can we hang our hat on that, or do we need pull the emergency cord?
1: Look, I wouldn't put Trafalgar or the McLaughlin brothers in there, but by and large, polling is they're media polls, and I don't think the sharpest pencils are involved with it. And in August, it's even worse because people are kind of like scattered. And I think it has a negative impact on the accuracy of polls. So I wouldn't overread into August. But look, I think all Republicans need to understand that both chambers are definitely a threat. And if they take over the majorities in both chambers, all they're going to spend their time doing is trying to get people associated with Trump and to get Trump himself. Now, they'll never have the votes to convict him right in the Senate, but we've seen this movie before. Now, I hope the Democrats realize that the president really will be at the end of his political career. And maybe that will make them say we don't have to, you know, go overboard. But I think everybody associated with Trump has tingles on the back of their neck because we've been through this. We've seen this movie, and it'll be a sequel. And if you want to spend the whole time on lawfare, then vote Democrat.
0: They will tar and feather Hakeem Jeffries if he doesn't bring impeachment proceedings to Trump within the first 60 days. That's the price of admission. They should also remember that every time they do that, they make Trump stronger. We'll see. Matt Schlapp, congratulations again. Great talking with you. Great seeing you at the wedding.
1: That means Larry.
0: Thank you. Next comes the grandchildren. God, we're getting old. Although I don't have white hair like Matt.
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3: Larry, alert, alert. Delays have escalated in the past 15 minutes with this crash. Silver Spring on the inner loop between University Boulevard and New Hampshire Avenue. Still have the right lane blocked. Delays are almost back to Connecticut Avenue. So coming around that curve, be careful. Watch for that delay up ahead. Staying in Maryland on inbound 50, crash before the Beltway ties us up before 704. Into the district, two lanes are blocked. Southbound 395 before the 14th Street Bridge, and we are just at a crawl, not only on the 11th Street Bridge, but now trying to get there. 295 slowing each direction. Now from GarageDoorRepair.com, the WMAL Weather Channel forecast.
4: Sky's clear. It is comfortable out there with this northwest flow continuing and a beautiful afternoon. Probably going to see a lot of sunshine, 85. Tonight mainly clear and up a couple to about 65. Wednesday, more sunshine up near 90. Chance of showers and thunderstorms by Thursday. From the Weather Channel, Ray Stajic on WMAL.
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0: Coming up, really important half hour in this program as we talk about the sanctions against Iran from Daniel Turner with Power of the Future, and then we talk about the election integrity efforts from the president and what the Supreme Court decided yesterday with regard to mail-in ballots, that conversation with Don Palmer of Heritage Foundation. Yesterday at the White House, we gave you a bit of a preview of it yesterday when we spoke with an assistant secretary for the Department of Education. There was a big event at the Rose Garden, kind of a back-to-school situation. Brian Jaudis, by the way, with American Federation for Children, will be joining us in our third hour to talk about school choice and some other initiatives that the Trump administration are putting forth. But this was a really great event, actually, I thought, with the president and the Secretary of Education, Linda McMahon, really focusing on why we elected these people. If you voted in 2024 because you were sick and tired of the woke garbage that the federal government was instituting in your local schools, in many cases against your will and against the will of your own local school board. But the federal government, with their heavy hand, was forcing garbage into your kid's school where you live. Well, then yesterday was a good day for you. Here's President Trump's clip 7 from yesterday.
10: But from the very beginning of our country, Americans have understood that there's no job more important than teaching our children to become happy, healthy, proud, productive, and flourishing citizens. And unfortunately, in the 4 years I took office, and since I took office, our educational system itself was really, it was incredibly, before I got here, it was weaponized like everything else in our government. Everything was weaponized against the goals that we all stand for. And under the last administration, extreme ideologies such as critical race theory and transgender insanity were forced upon our children as young as 4 and 5 years old. Under the Trump administration, we're systematically ending every single one of these radical left betrayals and we're putting the parents back in charge. They're the ones that love our children. They're the ones that should be in charge. So immediately upon taking office, I signed an executive order to ban critical race theory and to ban transgender ideology from public schools.
0: He's also done what he can to put power back in the hands of parents with regard to directing their children's education. A lot of that has to do with school choice. Now, he's done what he could do, but he's had to do it under reconciliation, of course, because Democrats want nothing to do with this. Democrats are in the back pocket of the teachers' union. So that means a whole lot of money. So they don't want you to have any direction or choice over your children's future and your children's education. But what the president has been able to do through reconciliation is the educational freedom tax credit. That's up to $1,700 for scholarships covering tuition, books, and other costs at private and public schools. 52 million students nationwide are eligible. Over 30 states have already opted in or signaled their intent to participate in that tax credit. If your governor isn't, that's a problem. You might want to look into it. They also brought the largest investment in charter schools in history, $500 million through the charter school programs that expands high-quality options nationwide, and that allows your local school system to actually go outside of the model that has been created by the professional educators and actually create charter schools that will have a better focus on your kids' education. Also, federal agencies are directed to maximize school choice and enable states to use Title I funds and other flexibility to support parent decision making. They've also sort of divested. Everybody wanted the Department of Education to be disbanded. I wanted the Department of Education to be disbanded. Might happen, but you need a Congress to cooperate with you and a Senate to give you the votes. Until then, you can defang the Department of Education and take the power away from them and give it back to the states where it belongs. The department is going to stay there. But if they're just a pass through for federal dollars, then, you know, what are they really doing? What's the point? And that's the idea here. So what they've done is they've returned huge amounts of the power back to the states. They've dismantled the federal bureaucracy. They've returned authority to the states and local communities, empowered them to expand freedom and opportunity after decades of failed central control. And it's only been a year and a half, and they've already made great inroads in that regard. And, of course, as you just heard the president, with the stroke of a pen, removed the radical gender ideology and gave rights back to the parent. We often hear Democrats, when challenged by this, they know they're on the wrong side of this issue. So they go, oh, no, parents should have a seat at the table. Well, what the President Trump has done and what Secretary McMahon has done is that's not good enough. The parents shouldn't be allowed to have a seat at the table. Please, what are we doing, begging for crumbs here? No, the parents should be at the head of the table. There are children. Big deal there yesterday at the Rose Garden, and a big deal for our kids going back to school this year. 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
13: WMAL News at 729. I'm John Matthews. We're now waiting to see what fallout comes from the U.S. imposing an economic D-Day on Iran.
14: Secretary Scott Bessent announced Operation Economic Outcast, a U.S. plan to isolate the Iranian regime. Among the new sanctions that were announced are secondary sanctions targeting a variety of different assets, including technology, gold, aviation, and shipping. The actions go after what the department describes as a network of shadow fleet vessels operating across many different countries.
13: Fox News' Trey Ying. House Minority Leader Hakeem Jeffries has been catching heat from his own party for meeting with President Trump's top advisor, Jared Kushner. Jeffries insists he's not turning soft.
15: If you're stealing from the American people, shortchanging the American people, or screwing over the American people, you're going to be held accountable.
13: The purpose of the meeting was to discuss common ground on issues such as housing, immigration, and the high cost of living. Jeffries will likely become speaker if Democrats retake the House in November. Stafford County residents vote this fall on whether to tax themselves to pay for school construction.
16: If the measure is approved, they would be on the hook for a 6.3% overall sales tax, plus a 6% tax on prepared meals and drinks at restaurants, gas stations, and grocery stores.
17: They're extremely frustrated. They're getting downright angry about it, and they're saying we can't afford it. It's simply not sustainable.
16: Well, the sales tax is expected to bring in $13 to $20 million a year. The measure will show up on ballots this November.
13: 7 News, Adriana Hopkins. The Dow futures up 214 points, NASDAQ futures up 236. In sports, the Nats beat up the Colorado Rockies 13-3. That breaks a four-game losing streak. Up next, traffic and weather on WMAL.
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3: Major struggle in the district. Crash southbound 395 before the 14th Street Bridge still blocks the right half of the roadway. Traffic at a standstill across the 11th Street Bridge. And with barely any movement, this puts pressure on 295 Suitland Parkway. Heading out of Bowie, now watch for delays. Inbound 50, we have a crash prior to the Beltway. Delays are stacking up back near Enterprise Road. Beltway jammed each direction into Silver Spring because of an interloop crash before New Hampshire Avenue, still blocking the right lane. Now from GarageDoorRepair.com, the WMAL Weather Channel forecast.
4: Nice look at Tuesday morning. Plenty of dry pavement out there and more of the same into the afternoon. Heading out later, you've got sunshine, great conditions, 85. Tonight, mainly clear near 65. Wednesday, sunshine, 90. Next change on deck Thursday with a chance of showers and thunderstorms. From the Weather Channel, I'm meteorologist Ray Stidjik.
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0: In about 15 minutes, I'm trying not to be too excited about this, but a great Supreme Court decision yesterday allowing the Trump administration to move forward with some election integrity efforts having to do with mail-in ballots in states who are not cooperating with cleaning up their voter rolls or revealing their voter rolls to the Justice Department. We're going to speak with Don Palmer, Senior Legal Fellow for Election Integrity at the Heritage Foundation, about that coming up in just a bit, like next. Larry O'Connor here. Good morning. It's the Relief Factor Studios here on our flagship station, WMAL. Yesterday, Secretary of the Treasury, Scott Bessent, a dapper man, a man I would not want to engage in a knife fight with because he will smile at you as he stabs you if you deserve it. He is ferocious as our Treasury Secretary and exactly who we need in that position right now. He made an announcement. They're calling it Operation Economic Outcast, and it has to do with once and for all not only isolating Iran economically, but ensuring that any other country on the planet needs to get on the same page and join us. Take a listen to this.
1: We want to make clear to here today that no one is above the reach of U.S. sanctions. That if they facilitate transactions and are part of the ecosystem that turns Iranian oil into money, into repression, they will be targeted. We find that the best way to engage with countries is through quiet diplomacy, and we are level setting with every country to tell them our expectations. We know who they are. They know who they are. So when the hammer of U.S. Treasury actions falls upon them, they will have no one to blame but themselves.
0: He's classy. He's refined. He's soft-spoken, but he delivers a wallop when you deserve it. That's Scott Bessent. And when I saw him and realized that this was really all about oil, well, I thought of another guy who sort of fits that description. He's our very favorite shill for big oil, Daniel Turner, Power the Future. Daniel, you're kind of the Scott Bessent character for our program, and I appreciate you joining us today.
2: That's quite a compliment. I will take it, Larry. Good morning to you and your wonderful listeners.
0: I think people will be surprised to learn this morning as they're waking up that this has not been the status quo, that this hasn't been normal, that we've had economic sanctions, very robust ones, going all the way back to the hostage crisis in the late 70s, and yet other countries have just sort of shrugged their shoulders and it's been business as usual.
2: 100%. And I think this is part of a larger international recognition by President Trump going back to 2015, really, where he says all the world has these written rules that they're supposed to abide by. And America is the only one that does. I mean, look at, for example, just NATO funding. Everyone's supposed to pony up X percent. No one does. And then we have to pick up the slack. Everyone is supposed to be following these sanctions on rogue regimes. No one follows them. And then we have to deal with the terrorist threat. So this is part of a larger effort of President Trump saying, hey, look, we're not going to be the patsy anymore, that the rest of the world is allowed to do whatever the hell they want. And then they point the finger at America and say, hey, can you guys clean up our mess?
0: Yeah, it's not dissimilar to the EU demanding that we, you know, support with military weapons and even troops the Ukrainian effort to fend off Vladimir Putin and Russia. And yet at the same time, they were buying Vladimir Putin's Russian gas and Russian oil.
2: Yeah, that's a great point. And this was something that President Trump made very deliberately in his 2024 campaign. And in his one debate with then Vice President Harris, he pointed out how the EU had spent more buying Russian oil and gas through proxies, the Indians, the South Koreans, even Turkey, who's supposed to be a NATO ally. They had spent more buying Russian oil and gas than they had given to Ukraine to defend the threat against Russia. So Europeans' actions were actually financing much of the Ukraine invasion. And so I think Scott Bessent, Treasury Secretary Bessent, is absolutely correct. He's level setting the playing field. And this is really about one country in particular. Everyone knows who it is. He doesn't have to say it by name, but this is completely about China. China is far and above and beyond the biggest threat that America faces on many, many levels. And China is not playing games when it comes to world domination. And so when you look at what President Trump has done, even renaming the Gulf of Mexico to the Gulf of America, making it clear oil comes from the Gulf of America, what he's done in Venezuela, what he's doing in the Middle East, the claim that he wants to make the Straits of Hormuz a U.S. territory, this is to let China know we will control control the world's global oil supply. And if we decide you get oil, then and only then are you allowed to have an economy that could potentially rival ours. So this is really about putting China back on its heels, because the threat from China is persistent. It's everything from the Wuhan virus to Chinese students smuggling in bioweapons. Every Michigan State Chinese student seems to have some sort of pathogen in their suitcase. It's stealing intellectual property. It's farmland next to our military bases. This is putting China on its heels, and it's about damn time.
0: So, Daniel Turner, let's sort of zoom out a little bit here, because what's interesting to me, we were warned that when this military conflict started with Iran and then Iran shut down the Strait of Hormuz, we're going to get, you know, $200 a barrel oil. That did not happen. It went up. Yeah. It went up to, I think, about, maybe it topped out at 125. You'd know this better than I do, but I think that's where it's like around $88 a barrel now. Still a little high, but it can come down. It should come down. What happens now as we turn the screws to Iran? Because we don't have an oil shortage, especially here in America. We've got plenty of oil. We don't need the oil coming through the Strait of Hormuz. But it is a global commodity. If we do turn the screws on China, if we do make sure that Iran is bled dry of any economic support, will that affect the global oil supply and the global price of oil? Will we have economic repercussions here?
2: It will. And I think the president's goal, which is what he's seeing in Venezuela right now, is that when a good regime is in place and the threat is gone, and capitalism is allowed to take over, oil production will increase. Venezuela, for example, is putting out around 20,000 more barrels per month. So the oil supply, the oil production is gradually increasing. And that's because the right people are running the job. Surprisingly, Hugo Chavez and Maduro didn't know how to produce oil, nor any of the people they put in charge. I think the same thing will happen with Iran. You know, they were averaging around 2 million barrels a day when Biden left office. That has diminished tremendously. But they could produce around 5 million barrels a day. Imagine a prosperous, peaceful Iranian regime. Imagine if a democratically elected people, especially in the Northern Virginia area, a lot of us know Persians, they're wonderful people. Imagine if they're able to have their country back and they're producing 5 million barrels a day. That increased supply will lower prices globally, and that will be good for peace and good for prosper and good for the people there to rebuild their country. It's why the president's been so reluctant to just carpet bomb. And as much as people have said, just blow the whole place up. No, we need that infrastructure. They need that infrastructure because he wants these people to rebuild their nation and rebuild it peacefully.
0: So it seems like one of three things will happen here, Daniel. Everyone respects these sanctions in every way, including China, and Iran eventually gets bled dry. They'll probably lash out with some sort of last gasp rocket attack, but it won't go anywhere. Number two, they test us, and the Trump administration blinks, and we're right back where we started. Or three, they test us, and we hold firm, and we enforce these sanctions, and it's a whole new ball game. Walk us through all three scenarios and which ones you think is most likely. Or if I've missed one, sadly, let me know.
2: No, I think you're spot on. And I think number one is the most likely. And I think it will happen the week before the election, unfortunately. You know, the difference here in dealing with any other regime is that the IRGC, the Ayatollah, they don't care about their people. They don't care if their people are starving, if their economy is collapsing, if there's chaos in the streets. That's what happens when you have this crazy Muslim ideology take hold. So I could easily see them launching an attack, a big one, a vicious one, the week before the election. And they also realize, and how tragic is this, Larry, they also realize that every Democrat on the ticket will then point to President Trump and blame him and try to utilize that for campaign purposes. You see, your average Democrat leader right now is constantly blasting the president on this war. They're not standing with the troops. They're not standing with the effort to even, you know, pro-Israel allies like Chuck Schumer can't say anything complimentary about the effort to squash the Iranian threat. So I think that's the most likely. Two, I don't ever see President Trump blinking. I see I see his advisors maybe blinking sooner. I see pollsters. I see pundits trying to scare him to say we've got to change course. But I don't think the president would ever blink. And three is hopefully just ends more quickly than we can possibly imagine. They run out of steam. They're running out of money.
0: Yeah.
2: They're probably running out of food. That's the best case scenario. But, you know, we're in a little bit of a game of chicken. They will blink first, but how bad does it have to get?
0: Daniel Turner's our guest, executive director of Power of the Future. In a few weeks, Xi Jinping is going to be in Washington, D.C. with a one-on-one face-to-face summit with President Trump. President Trump likes to talk about what a good relationship they have and that he's a strong leader. Not if they're supporting the terrorist regime in Iran, they're not a friend. He's not being a good leader if he's undermining us and the relationship that we have. What do you expect to come from this summit? And will oil be a big part of the conversation? Because, you know, if China wants to keep their economic engine going, they don't need that oil from Iran. They don't need they don't care about Islam. They don't care about the mullahs. Get their oil from us.
2: Absolutely. And they are desperate need of oil because they don't produce any oil. That's their biggest infrastructure vulnerability. And President Trump knows it and is exploiting it. They have to get all of their oil imported. And they need oil as much as any other country. All of their factories, all the crap that we're buying that you get delivered from Amazon that all comes from China is all made with oil. So they are in desperate need of oil, without a doubt. It's going to be an interesting meeting. I think President Trump is very sly when it comes to his relationship with China. They don't like antagonism. Anytime they perceive a threat, they respond tenfold. You know, I'm not worried about China that if it was us against them, who would win? I think China's like the Soviets. I think is a lot of bluster and a lot of nonsense. But who wants skirmishes, right? Who wants violence? Who wants conflict? Yeah. So I think he's being very smart here and you know, warming up to them because he knows he's defeating them little by little. Nothing comes out of China that is truthful. All of their numbers about GDP, about their economy, it's all lies. He knows it's lies. 80% of their country is desperately poor and illiterate. They are trying to keep their economy afloat with the military might that they have. So I think he's kind of like early stages of the Reagan administration saying we can set the framework so that China will just crumble from within. And that would be good for the world.
0: Daniel Turner, shill for big oil. And he likes it when I call him that. And the Scott Bessent approach here on the program. Always good to talk to you, Daniel. Thank you. And have a great end of summer here. Final weeks.
2: God bless, Larry. Thank you so much.
0: Appreciate it. Football season coming up. I mean, Daniel Turner would be fun to tailgate with, I think. We got to work out a football tailgate with the whole Power of the Future crew. We'll make that happen. You know, when it comes to supplements, two things matter most, that it works and you can trust it. 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
5: 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Driver safety, watch for kids, buses, and extra volumes around the schools. And boy, do we have extra volume on the Beltway. Three-car crash and one overturned. Interloop between University Boulevard and New Hampshire Avenue. Delays almost back to 270. Enterprise Road, north of Central Avenue for the crash. Inbound 50 before the Beltway. They just moved that crash over to the shoulder, but delays back near Enterprise Road there. D.C. police tell me they've cleared the crash. Southbound 395 at the 14th Street Bridge, but this has caused massive delays, not only on the 11th Street Bridge, but 295 getting you there. So plan for the extra time. Now from GarageDoorRepair.com, the WMAL Weather Channel forecast.
6: Nice looking Tuesday morning. Plenty of dry pavement out there. And
4: or the same into the afternoon. Heading out later, you've got sunshine, great conditions, 85. Tonight, mainly clear near 65. Wednesday, sunshine, 90. Next change on deck Thursday with a chance of showers and thunderstorms. From the Weather Channel, I'm meteorologist Ray Stidjik.
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0: Yesterday, the Supreme Court reversed a lower court's decision to put a halt to the president's plan for the United States Postal Service to, be a little circumspect about what mail-in ballots are delivered in what states, depending on how much they cooperate with the Justice Department to ensure that their voter rolls are clean and free of garbage. That's the law. That's the motor voter law. States have to do that, and yet they haven't. And they refuse to work with the Justice Department to show whether they've abided by the law or not. I think that's a big deal. I could be wrong, but thankfully we have an expert here. Don Palmer is the Senior Legal Fellow for Election Integrity over at the Mighty Heritage Foundation. All right, is this a big deal, the decision yesterday, and what does it mean between now and Election Day?
1: Larry, it really is a big deal. When you take a step back and you wonder why Governor Newsom and Minority Leader Schumer are really freaking out on X, what the court did was it not only allowed, it's allowing the USPS rule to go into, to basically go into effect, and the courts may hear some challenges to that, but there is a pathway for this rule to be implemented, and this will have dramatic impact on the mail ballot states particularly, and so this is why you see such a freak out, and so because I think this is some great lawyering by the Department of Justice and the lawyers in the White House who developed this EO. There really is a pathway to sort of regulate mail ballots and try to add security and transparency to this process, which hasn't always been there. So I actually think that there is a pathway where this rule is implemented. The court could find it's too close to the election at some point, or you might see a lot of resistance by district courts. But I think that this is why, there is some freak out going on the left.
0: Yeah, listen, we know that California has very dirty voter rolls. They've actually reached settlements with certain organizations like Judicial Watch to clean up their voter rolls. That's an admission that it needs to be cleaned up. And the statute, the motor voter statute of the 90s, it mandates that states do that. So what recourse does the federal government have here to ensure that that's going on if the states refuse to cooperate? It seems to me that this is a reasonable reaction to states dragging their feet and not actually showing the Justice Department, showing the federal government that they're abiding by the statute.
1: Well, I think that's right. And I think what you see and what you do, I just saw a district, U.S. attorney in California that's prosecuting non-citizens. That's obviously the number one thing they can do is enforce the National Voter Registration Act, the NVRA that you mentioned, motor voter. But I think this is what the Trump administration is trying to do. It's like, if you're not going to clean your voter rolls, we're going to provide you lists of people and eligible people in your state, and we're going to basically show you where your non-citizens are and then basically put you on the spot. You have to take these non-citizens off the rolls before November. I think that's really part of the game plan of the Trump administration.
0: That seems so logical, and only in government would this occur. Any private organization that's giving out or providing any service that someone has paid for, they're going to cross-reference this list of people getting the goods and services versus this list of people who are eligible for getting those goods and services, like paid customers. So we've got a list of people who are eligible to get a ballot, and we've got this list of people who are registered. What are the states doing if they don't cross-reference that and just say, okay, let's take our list of registered voters, cross-reference it against a list of citizens, and then we'll purge everyone who doesn't match? Why? That's logical. The only reason why the states wouldn't do that is because they want non-citizens on that list.
1: That's right. They don't want to cooperate with the Trump administration. They don't really want to use the tools that are available with the federal government, like the SAVE database. It's a verification database that's actually been put on hold by the courts for now. Mm-hmm. But this is the problem, is the states really are not interested in using other databases or strong databases to verify citizenship. They're willing to sit back and just settle for limited review of these registrations. And so the Trump administration is pushing hard on this, and this is why I think that they are freaking out.
0: Yeah. Don Palmer, Heritage Foundation, is with us in our final minutes. What are the next steps here? Obviously, you can't appeal the Supreme Court, but they're going to continue these arguments. And what is the venue for the arguments here now that the injunction's been lifted? And what's the timeline? Because there's some states that are going to start mailing out ballots soon.
1: Well, you're going to have district courts hearing arguments today and facts today. They'll probably by the end of the week, they'll challenge the USPS rule that's going to be coming into effect. And I just think it's well written. It really does respect the rights of the states. But I'm sure a district court will enjoin it, and it'll be back up the Supreme Court substantively. And of course, you know, a lot of states will argue this is way too close to the election, but we are 75 days to the election. I think states should have been preparing for this and have been preparing. And so I think that this rule could go into effect. We'll just see what the Supreme Court does.
0: But ultimately, I would think the Constitution sort of has superiority over all these statutes. And the Constitution dictates that only U.S. citizens are voting in these federal elections. And so that sort of trumps everything. If the government can maintain that there are non-citizens that are registered to vote and the states aren't doing anything to keep those non-citizens from voting, then the Constitution should prevail.
1: Yeah, and I think that's why there's a really good chance here. The ace card, really, for the Trump administration is that USPS is a federal entity. It provides mail, you know, it transports our mail, and the states have to use that. So the federal government has obviously an interest here. This agency is transporting mail ballots, and so there should be rules and regulations on security and accuracy and transparency of that process. And so I think that the Trump administration is in a strong position. And that's why you see such a clamor at this point, and really fear in the eyes of Democrats as they see that this actually is going to go into effect.
0: Well, Don Palmer, in the meantime, I'll be reading up on everything you've written about this over at heritage.org. I know there's a good library of data that you've provided, and we'll have you back to talk about whatever the next step is. Thank you, sir. 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
6: WMAL News at 8. Good morning, everyone. I'm John Matthews. The Department of Homeland Security says it's arrested more than 1,300 illegal immigrants in Maryland and Virginia over a two-week period this month.
7: DHS says many of those who are arrested are also members of violent gangs like MS-13 and Tren de Aragua. The public safety watchdog in Northern Virginia tells me this operation was crucial.
8: It's impressive and heartening to see that ICE was able to pick up these individuals, many of them who have violent and sexually predacious criminal records.
7: This operation comes at a time when some prosecutors' offices have policies in place not to cooperate with ICE or have dropped charges against suspects who would go on to commit more crimes.
6: 7 News' Christian Flores. With these suspects now in custody, ICE is moving forward to directly deport them. The massive teardown of the Freedom 250 Grand Prix course is underway.
9: Many streets near the course are expected to be back open by the middle of this week, but some will stay closed into September.
10: Our goal is to have it all out of here by when people come back for Labor Day.
9: However, some progress has already been made.
10: Independence is now open both ways. overnight.
9: And although pedestrians still face some obstacles, it's already a lot easier to get around than it was on Sunday.
11: Things cleared out pretty quick. Obviously, they're still taking things out, but it's been pretty easy to get around.
6: 7 News' Tom Rousey, the race is being hailed as a success, but IndyCar officials say they do expect, like the UFC fight at the White House in June, that the Grand Prix will be a one-time-only event. Students head back to class in Montgomery County today for the new school year as the school system deals with old maintenance issues.
12: We have a $3 billion deferred maintenance backlog and growing every day.
13: Andrea Swiatoka with MCPS warning the current capital improvements portion of the budget simply cannot keep up with maintaining the school system's 224 buildings.
12: In the FY27 CIP, when you look at those countywide line items, $122.6 million of the $560 that we believe we need.
13: Simply to maintain plumbing, heating, AC, and electric for each aging structure. 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
6: Maryland health officials have declared a measles outbreak in 3 counties after confirming 14 new cases among unvaccinated residents. The outbreak affects St. Mary's, Carroll, and Cecil counties, but officials say they have not identified any public exposure locations connected to those new cases. The state has recorded 31 confirmed measles cases this year, including 27 since the middle of July. All 27 recent cases involve unvaccinated residents. State officials say there's no evidence of widespread community transmission because most of the recent infections occurred among members of the same household. The battle over congressional redistricting continues in a Maryland courtroom today.
14: The first hearing happens today in the case filed by the Maryland Freedom Caucus and Conservative Oversight Group challenging the proposed constitutional amendment on redistricting. The state's lone Republican Congressman Andy Harris tells WMAL's O'Connor and Company the wording of the amendment needed to be certified by July 1st, but the amendment wasn't passed until August. He says Democrats decided,
15: "We're going to push this ahead anyway."
14: Senate President Bill Ferguson said before the special session started, they spoke with legal experts to ensure the amendment
16: would withstand legal scrutiny.
14: Heather Curtis on WMAL and WMAL.com.
6: Dow futures up 280 points, NASDAQ futures up 269. Sports, the Nationals beat the Rockies 13-3. Up next, traffic and weather.
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6: Amy Winton in the Hadid Carpet Cleaning Traffic Center.
20: Crash in Manassas, bunches up 66 eastbound, trying to get past 234 Sudley Road. So much going on this morning. Accident on the Beltway involved an overturned vehicle. Inner loop before New Hampshire Avenue delays almost back to 270. The better news in the district, the crash, 395 southbound at the 14th Street Bridge, that's been cleared, but it had given us massive delays off the 11th Street Bridge and 295, so that'll take some time to recover. Rush hour, solid delays getting over the Potomac River crossings and the arteries getting you there. Now from GarageDoorRepair.com, the WMAL Weather Channel forecast.
21: Sky's clear. It is comfortable out there with this northwest flow continuing and a beautiful afternoon. Probably going to see a lot of sunshine, 85. Tonight mainly clear and up a couple to about 65. Wednesday, more sunshine up near 90. Chance of showers and thunderstorms by Thursday. From the Weather Channel, Ray Stajic on WMAL.
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0: We have a Truth Social alert. The president has is awake. Good morning, Mr. President. We know we're your morning show. He keeps Morning Joe on the television with the sound turned down, and he listens to us. We appreciate that. Check us out on Salem News Channel, too, so you can see the video. It's great stuff. Good morning, O'Connor and Company, here in your nation's capital. Hour 3 from the Relief Factor Studios. The president listens on WMAL. That's our flagship station in Washington. Anyone who's anyone listens. And we have a Truth Social post from the president. The president has woken up. He has picked up his phone, and he has posted that he wants to change the name of Lake Ontario to Lake America because he says he doesn't intend to do a lot of business with Canada anymore. Now, as a child of the Great Lakes state of Michigan, where the Great Lakes are a big part of our upbringing, I got to say, Lake Ontario, it doesn't even seem like one of the Great Lakes. It's like way over there. It doesn't even border Michigan. It borders New York. So, you know, honestly, it's like the forgotten of the Great Lakes. You know, you ask any guy, what are the Great Lakes? Well, it's Michigan, Superior, Huron. Then, oh, yeah, that's right, Erie, because we sort of disregard Erie because it borders way too much of Ohio, because, you know, Ohio. But then Ontario, who cares? So I'm all in favor of this. So we'll actually make Lake Ontario relevant again. And I kind of like that idea. So that's the president's focus this morning in light of everything that's going on with the Prime Minister of Canada and his flirtation with joining the EU. It's a mess. But change the name of Lake Ontario is a great idea. We're on board. In fact, maybe we'll do a cruise of Lake America next year. That'd be fun. A little lake cruise. Coming up in 30 minutes, Cheryl Minter, listeners of this program will remember that her daughter was murdered brutally, savagely in Fairfax County last year by an illegal immigrant who had been arrested like 40 times and allowed to walk free because of Steve Descano, the Commonwealth's attorney, one of those Soros-funded district attorneys that you see all across the country who just don't want to enforce the law, especially when it comes to people who are illegal.

0: participate in this program. And so that'll be pending, Larry, to see, you know, whether the rest will be able to do so. Obviously, we believe that homeschool families should be able to participate because, again, I mean, families are making incredible investments, incredible sacrifices here. You know, if you could unlock something like this to help them maybe with some curriculum, right, maybe some other educational resources, that feels like a big win.
1: Brian Jodas from American Federation for Children. Is there a clearinghouse or a place? Because parents, you know, we don't have time to sort of wade through the morass of government websites and find the information we're looking for. And sadly, if you try to Google something, a lot of times there are predatory organizations that try to get between you and these programs that you're eligible for. Where should a parent go to just learn all of the benefits, all of the scholarships, all of the credits that are available to them if they choose to bypass the government and school system?
0: Great question. I'm going to send you to a few places. So first of all, our website's federationforchildren.org. Ton of resources on there. As it pertains to the Education Freedom Tax Credit, we've got that set up at federalscholarships.com. And it's everything about that specific tax credit. We can help you through that. As well as when the program's online, we've got a national SGO, afcscholarships.org, that are going to be able to help people as well. So look, come to us. Come to federationforchildren.org. We can definitely help families navigate what that looks like. Because look, I've gone through this as a parent myself. There's a lot of information out there. You want to make sure your kids are getting the best, and we want to make sure families really are in the driver's seat.
1: Finally, less than a minute left here. The president wants to eliminate the Department of Education. It's determined now that that will take an act of Congress. Short of that, are he and Secretary McMahon basically sort of dismantling the power that DOE has, at least? It's still a pass-through for money, but it seems like it's being reduced at the very least and slimmed down and sort of starved.
0: Yeah, I think they made that pretty clear during yesterday's event in the Rose Garden as well, while we were celebrating school choice and talked about the initiatives they've put in place to ensure that they begin to really sort of draw that department down or at least make it as small as possible. We have to get education back to the states. We have to empower more families and parents. We got to make sure the kids are the ultimate priority. They're doing that.
1: I mean, bottom line it here, Randy Weingarten hates all of this. So that's got to be a good thing, Brian.
0: So you know it's good.
1: Thanks, Brian. Take care. 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
4: Silver Spring into College Park. The crash, Larry, involved an overturned vehicle, one of three vehicles involved in the accident. A lot to clean up, a lot to check out. Inner loop between University Boulevard and New Hampshire Avenue, and we're jammed almost back to 270. A lot of the Beltway slow. In Forestville, we have an incident on the outer loop after Route 4, Pennsylvania Avenue, jammed through there. 66 East heading into Manassas near Business 234. Crash tried to get over to the right shoulder, but they somewhat still crowd that right lane. Delays coming out of Gainesville. 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
5: Sky's clear. It is comfortable out there with this northwest flow continuing and a beautiful afternoon. Probably going to see a lot of sunshine, 85. Tonight mainly clear and up a couple to about 65. Wednesday, more sunshine up near 90. Chance of showers and thunderstorms by Thursday. From the Weather Channel, Ray Stajic on WMAL.
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1: Yesterday on Fox News Channel in the evening, Jesse Waters hosted the Democrat candidate for Senate in Michigan, Abdul Al-Said. Regular audience members of this program know that we've decided that that's the style point here on the show. In the same way that professional broadcasters all overpronounced Spanish-sounding words, like we had criminal unrest down in Nicaragua. You know, and they showed that they can properly pronounce these things. I feel like we need to do that for Middle Eastern and Arabic-based names and cities and places. So he's not Dr. Abdul. He's Abdul Al-Said. He decided to go on Jesse Waters on Fox News Channel. And this was enlightening in many respects. One thing I learned is that when Jesse Waters is conducting an interview, he shouts at the camera. Why does he do that? I'm not sure. It wasn't because he was angry. I think maybe the microphones aren't working well over there at Fox News. They should upgrade, maybe. That said, the fact that he chose to do this, candidate Al-Said, the fact that he said here, what, 2 months out from Election Day, 2.5 months out, that we need to go on Fox News Channel, that's revealing, and it tells you something. The people say, oh, look, he's so confident. No, this is not a sign of confidence. I assure you. There's only one reason to go on any cable news network, and that's to appeal to their viewers. It's to try to get votes. And he knows that Michiganders, especially undecided Michiganders, are watching Fox News Channel. And all they're hearing is, well, Fox News's perspective on this race. And they're seeing Mike Rogers a lot. If he was confident and he was walking away with this race, he wouldn't need to go in and give a counter narrative and say, oh, no, you guys are getting it all wrong. Here's who I really am. And so to that end, there were a lot of things addressed in this interview. And from a Republican perspective, whether you're Mike Rogers or you're a Republican senatorial campaign committee or any other, you know, super PAC or PAC looking at this interview, you don't need Abdul Al-Sayed to have a bad 10 minutes. All you need is for him to have a bad 30 seconds. And you've got what you need for your television commercials. And I think we found it here in clip 8. Jesse Waters addressing the very real concern that parents have over the radical trans ideology, and most specifically about children. Children being coaxed into and recommended, if not completely steered toward, these radical procedures that involve chemical castration through pharmaceuticals that will render them incapable of going through puberty in the way that they were designed to go through puberty for the sex with which they were born, or even worse, radical surgical procedures that result in physical castration of children. Now, that's, again, one of those 80-20, if not 90-10, if not 95-5 issues that most Americans say, yeah, maybe we shouldn't be mutilating children like this. It's what the 2024 election was very much about at the presidential level, and it was raised in this Senate race. And don't forget, Abdul Al-Sayed presents himself as a medical doctor, even though he never went through boards and never got licensed as a medical doctor. So here's Abdul Al-Sayed's response to the challenge about these barbaric procedures on children. Take a listen. Cut eight here, please. Cut eight.
15: Sex changes for minors. Do you support that?
16: Look, you know, I remember having great conversations with my conservative friends about right to try legislation. The idea that the government shouldn't tell you what kind of health care you should have. I just think the government shouldn't tell you what kind of health care you should have. And if you're a minor,
15: you want to try on kids?
16: Now, if you disagree with that, if you disagree that healthcare decisions need to be made by a doctor and their parents and a patient, then we think we agree to disagree.
1: Right, pause it there real fast. It's a very cute little debating technique and tactic, and it's certainly been focus tested and tried out. And he delivers it in a very confident and smug way. But it's a complete non sequitur. It's a complete red herring. The right to try pharmaceutical drugs for people who are terminally ill, and the ability to just try that to save themselves from dying, is night and day for a child to be mutilated for the rest of their lives. And there is no scientific or medical consensus that any of those procedures are valuable. But then he goes one step further. Take a listen to this.
16: Inside,
15: so Abdul, you're a doctor, right?
16: Selectively. I am.
15: So you think it's okay for a parent to slash his kid's thing off? You think that's okay?
16: I mean, do you really want to have this conversation? Are you circumcised?
15: Yeah, but I mean, that's a personal question.
16: Okay,
15: doctor.
16: So you probably should want to move on.
15: Circumcision's different than castration?
1: Yes, thank you, Jesse. Circumcision is different, doctor. And by the way, why would he choose circumcision of all things? That's revealing, too. We'll get in more of this a little later in the program. There's more clips and more analysis, and we will do that. Keep it right here. 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
5: WMAL News at 8:29. Good morning. I'm John Matthews. Breaking news this hour. The Loudoun County supervisor who got her start in politics by flipping President Trump the bird is looking for a promotion.
17: I'm Julie Briskman, and I'm running for chair of the Loudoun County Board of Supervisors because it doesn't have to be this way. In two terms on the board, I voted against every data center expansion and rezoning since 2022.
5: Briskman announced her bid to challenge incumbent Phyllis Randall in a video on YouTube this morning. She says her campaign is driven 1,000% by data center issues. The Trump administration is awaiting the world's response for its call to isolate Iran from the global economy.
18: Treasury Secretary Scott Bessent.
19: It is now a time for world leaders to make a decision between prosperity and isolation. It is no longer acceptable to operate in the gray spaces of this conflict.
20: Iran's currency hit a record low Monday, and the United Arab Emirates announced last week it is suspending all trade and financial transactions with Iran. Jared Halpern, Fox News.
21: Speaking of data centers, Texas Governor Greg Abbott has turned a 180 on the issue, from loud support to slamming on the brakes.
22: Abbott is demanding that data centers address power, water, infrastructure costs, tax incentives, and impacts on nearby communities before any projects move forward, saying that the data center industry dug their own grave by failing to deal adequately with communities' concerns about power, water, noise, and other impacts. Also, that it's not a no data center policy, just a pay your own way policy. Jeff Manasso, Fox News.
21: Dow futures up 275, NASDAQ futures up 284. In sports, the Nats crush the Rockies 13-3. Traffic and weather next.
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4: Beltway through Silver Spring and College Park jammed on the inner loop, almost back to 270. Crash involved an overturn between University Boulevard and New Hampshire Avenue, so that's really hung up that area. Incident ties up the Beltway in Forestville. Outer loop to get you past Route 4, Pennsylvania Avenue. Southbound 97 before 50 for the crash, jammed each direction there. Still trying to recover in the district. Southbound 395 before the 14th Street Bridge. That crash has been cleared for a while. 66 hung up into Manassas, again through Fair Oaks. Now from GarageDoorRepair.com, the WMAL Weather Channel forecast.
21: Another sunny, pleasant day today with a high of 85. Partly cloudy skies tonight with a low of 65. Tomorrow, sunny, warmer, and a bit more humid with a high of 90. It is 69 degrees right now at Reagan National Airport. I'm John Matthews. 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
1: Larry O'Connor on our flagship station WMAL in Washington, D.C. in the Great Mid-Atlantic region, as well as our national network on the Salem Radio Network here in the Relief Factor Studios. Good morning, and thanks for joining us on this Tuesday, 25th day of August. You know, I see that Alex Preddy's parents are being interviewed by ABC News. Alex Preddy, you may remember, was the anti-ICE protester, leftist activist, who was shot in the line of duty there as ICE agents and Border Patrol agents were trying to conduct their official duties. And Alex Preddy got in the way of them, got mixed up with them, interfered with their operations. He also happened to be carrying a gun at the time. And the Border Patrol agent discharged his weapon. That's still being investigated. It deserves to be investigated. But, of course, Alex Preddy has been canonized by the political left. Same with Renee Good, the woman who was shot behind the wheel of her SUV as she steered it toward an ICE agent in Minneapolis. You hear her story and her family's story all the time. You don't hear the story of Stephanie Nicole Minter, 41-year-old woman who was stabbed to death by an illegal immigrant in Fairfax County, Virginia. In fact, all of those news outlets who interview the families of Alex Preddy and Renee Good, they've never heard of Stephanie Minter, and certainly not her mother, Cheryl Minter, who joins us now. We spoke just weeks after the murder of her daughter, and I have to say, Cheryl Minter, all year long, this is the interview that has stayed with people, and I've gotten more reaction from our conversation then. So thank you for joining us today.
0: You're welcome. Thank you.
1: Before we get into what you're doing right now and how you have been sort of activated by this tragedy in your life, I'd love for you to just take a few moments here to remember your daughter and remind us all of the circumstances that led to this horrific act of violence against her.
0: Well, we just did 6 months. Sunday was 6 months that she'd been gone. So I've made it through half a year. But the what seems to have led up to this is Steve Descano, who is the attorney in Fairfax, had repetitively let immigrants go. And one of those immigrants who committed massive amounts of crimes, 30 plus that we know of, was the one who killed Stephanie.
1: Yeah. His name is Abdul Jallo, 32 years old. He's from Sierra Leone. And he had been charged with or arrested for, as you said, at least 30 crimes prior arrest. This included rape by force, malicious wounding, aggravated malicious wounding, stabbings, assault, theft, larceny, identity theft, drug possession. And the Commonwealth's attorney, your elected official, the guy who works for you, he kept letting him out.
0: Yes, over and over again. And the last time he was let out, I believe, was fall of 25, maybe going into winter. And he ended up on the streets and killing Stephanie in February. So the court process has started with that. And
1: Cheryl, remind me, because my memory is that there was a paper trail of officers, police officers in Fairfax, who went out of their way to tell prosecutors, do not let this guy out again. It's just a matter of time before he murders someone, right?
0: Yes, it was three, maybe even four letters and emails sent to Descano's office begging for him not to be released again, that he was going to do more damage to citizens, if not even worse, and which is what happened.
1: So you've gone through this grieving process this spring, and it appears as though you've decided to not let Stephanie's murder go unresponded to, that she that her memory needs to matter. It needs to mean something. And so you've become activated here. What are you doing about this?
0: Well, we're doing everything we can, first of all. But right now we've got a petition out where we're looking for signatures, mainly for Fairfax County voters, to get Descano out of office. He's not doing his job. He's not protecting the citizens, the legal citizens, even the citizens that are working on becoming a full American citizen. He's not protecting these people. He's protecting the illegals and the ones that are dangerous. And it makes no sense. So on change.org/Stephanie Minter, there is a signature that we are working on getting enough signatures to be able to present it to a judge in a court and to start the process of getting Mr. Descano out of office.
1: This is great. And so let's give that website again. It's change.org/Cheryl Minter.
0: No, Stephanie.
1: I'm sorry, Stephanie Minter. I apologize. Stephanie. I apologize.
0: So, oh, no, it's okay.
1: Change.org/Stephanie Minter. And this, basically, the effort here is to get enough signatures to trigger the recall process in the Commonwealth of Virginia. Now, it's unlike other states. In California, famously, they just get a certain number of signatures and it goes onto the ballot. Here, a judge has to sort of adjudicate and weigh.
0: Correct. And we also need them from Fairfax. Fairfax is where they go to because that's where he is in. That's his position of Fairfax County. So we're actually looking for as many possible signatures from Fairfax County. That's the important part. We have at the moment over 11,000 signatures. I don't know how many of those are in Fairfax.
1: Right. Okay. So this message is really to anybody in Fairfax County, Virginia, or if you know somebody who lives in Fairfax County, Virginia, please let them know about this, because the threshold, I believe, is you have to get 10% of the number of votes that were cast in the last election. Do you know by any chance what that threshold is, what that number is that we're aiming for?
0: I do not.
1: Okay.
0: Jennifer, with the Victims' Rights Reform Council, helped me set this up.
1: Okay.
0: And she's been absolutely amazing with it.
1: Well, we'll touch base
0: and
1: with her then.
0: I don't know. Yes. Yes. Okay. That would be incredible because she is full of knowledge and has actually battled one of her own many, many, many years ago. And she's just such a wonderful person and so helpful to me.
1: You need that kind of support right now, frankly. I mean, this is obviously, you've been thrust into this. You never expected that you would suddenly be, as we refer to you, you're an angel mom. You're a mother whose daughter should still be living, obviously. She should still be with us. And she is not here because an illegal immigrant was allowed to stay here despite multiple arrests and brushes with the law. And it's Steve Descano, the Commonwealth's attorney. But based on everything, and I know that you've testified before the Judiciary Committee, and you were so heroic that day, Cheryl. But based on what you've learned here, do you believe that Steve Descano basically has two sets of justice, two sets of rules? If you're in the country illegally, they're going to treat you one way because of his ideology with regard to immigration. But if you're an American citizen and you commit these crimes, you're going to be dealt with a different way?
0: Oh, definitely. Definitely. I, after going through and looking at everything that I've seen, it definitely, he does treat them differently and separately. And I'm not sure the reason why. I mean, I know he says that they already have the process of being deported, so he's like taking that off the line. Yeah. is the way it reads to me. So we won't give him any charges because he's already facing that. The problem is they don't deport him.
1: Right. They don't cooperate with the law enforcement agency that handles deportations.
0: Correct. They just let him go back on the streets and keep doing what he's doing. But so you're not punishing him at all versus pick one, deport the guy or give him, you know, what's due and take him through the court system. I just see it as totally unfair to the citizens, the people that they're supposed to be there to protect. And they're not. Too many have died recently in Fairfax County the same way by different people, all illegal immigrants that are dangerous. And it's got to stop. I mean, and it's not just in Virginia by any means.
1: No, not at all.
0: New York, Chicago, all across the U.S. But if you start in one place, maybe we can take it further.
1: Cheryl Minter is our guest. She is a mother, a grieving mother, who shouldn't be in the position she's in right now. But she is because a felon who had been arrested multiple times by law enforcement, was let free again because of his immigration status by Commonwealth's Attorney Steve Descano. And then he ended up murdering Cheryl's daughter, Stephanie. Cheryl, we've only got a couple of minutes left, but in your testimony, you talked about the coffee mug that Stephanie had given you and the early morning conversations you were having with her over coffee to sort of, you know, build and reinforce your mother-daughter relationship.
0: Yes.
1: How's your prayer life going? I hope you're still having those conversations with Stephanie.
0: Oh, yes. Yes. With God, with Stephanie, with the family. And, you know, I popped my head outside this morning and I said, oh, this would have been one of those days where we would have been out having coffee.
1: Yeah.
0: Because it's absolutely beautiful out there this morning. So, perfect temperature, sunshine, God blessing. And
1: through this process, at the beginning, you had said that you hadn't even heard from Steve Descano's office. Have they finally reached out? Have they communicated with you?
0: Their office has, and of course, I'm talking to them because of they're the ones in charge of, you know, the court process.
1: Yeah.
0: And of course, Mr. Descano did apologize at the judiciary hearing.
1: Yes. When compelled to do so. Yeah. Cheryl,
0: yes.
1: Oh, go ahead.
0: No, I was just going to say they are being very kind and very on top and being very helpful to me through this process.
1: Well, that's literally the bare minimum that we should expect, Cheryl Minter, considering what you've been through. You are an absolute warrior. Stephanie is proud of you. And you let us know if you need to get out there and get the word out again. God bless you and your family.
0: You too.
1: Cheryl Minter there. And it's change.org/Stephanie Minter to sign that petition, Fairfax County. 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Here's Jamie Witten. She's in the Hadid Carpet Cleaning Traffic Center.
4: Beltway through Silver Spring and College Park jammed on the inner loop, almost back to 270. Crash involved an overturn between University Boulevard and New Hampshire Avenue, so that's really hung up that area. Incident ties up the Beltway in Forestville. Outer loop to get you past Route 4, Pennsylvania Avenue. Southbound 97 before 50 for the crash, jammed each direction there. Still trying to recover in the district. Southbound 395 before the 14th Street Bridge. That crash has been cleared for a while. 66 hung up into Manassas, again through Fair Oaks. Now from GarageDoorRepair.com, the WMAL Weather Channel forecast.
5: Nice look at Tuesday morning. Plenty of dry pavement out there and more of the same into the afternoon. Heading out later, you've got sunshine, great conditions, 85. Tonight, mainly clear near 65. Wednesday, sunshine, 90. Next change on deck Thursday with a chance of showers and thunderstorms. From the Weather Channel, I'm meteorologist Ray Stidjik.
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1: Well, is the Abdul Al-Sayed campaign finished? After his appearance with Jesse Waters last night, many people are saying that there was a bit of a kill shot here for his campaign, and had to do with his remarks regarding gender mutilation, gender reassignment surgery on children. Here's the exchange with Jesse Waters. We'll play it for you again. This is clip 8. Let's get right to it.
2: Sex changes for minors. Do you support that?
3: Look, you know, I remember having great conversations with my conservative friends about right to try legislation. The idea that the government shouldn't tell you what kind of health care you should have. I just think the government shouldn't tell you what kind of health care you should have. And if you're a minor,
2: you want to try on kids?
3: Now, if you disagree with that, if you disagree that health care decisions need to be made by a doctor and their parents and a patient, then we think we agree to disagree. But, you know, you want to put government inside
2: a clinic or a
3: hospital selectively.
2: So, Abdul, you're a doctor, right?
3: I am.
2: So you think it's okay for a parent to slash his kid's thing-a-ling off? You think that's okay?
3: I mean, do you really want to have this conversation? Are you circumcised?
2: Yeah, but I mean, that's a
3: Jesse,
2: personal question.
3: Okay,
2: doctor.
3: So you probably should want to move on.
2: Is circumcision's different than castration?
3: I think it's a problem. It's a problem that you think that you get to decide what happens between a parent, a doctor, and a patient.
1: What happens? I don't know why, as a Michigander, the fact that he says what happens. In Michigan, we say happens. We do it really hard, by the way. So circumcision is pretty much no different than gender reassignment and castration and mutilation. By the way, why would he pick circumcision of all things? You know, circumcision, historically, colloquially, is sort of associated with one specific ethnicity and religion. Isn't it? I wonder why he picked that. By the way, if I were Jesse Waters, and Lord knows I wish I had his paycheck, I'd love to follow up and say, well, in that case, what about clitorectomies? That's very popular in your culture for those who practice Sharia law as you do. Should we be able to do that here? Is that between a child, a parent, and a doctor as well? Or maybe are some things beyond the pale that we shouldn't allow here in the United States? That would have been a really good follow-up. Abdul Al-Sayed has some problems with the black vote in Michigan, and so they addressed that. Let's skip right to clip 10, please, here. This is clip 10 on the black vote, and he said something about reparations that should get everyone's attention.
2: Let me ask you about the politics. We'll get to your race. Let's do your race right now.
3: Please be serious. Like, I'm here with you. I want to talk, have a conversation about the issues that matter.
2: Let's do it.
3: Let's talk about the things that people are actually talking about.
2: Okay. I am. But let's keep going. Black people in Michigan.
3: Well, I know you guys are talking about that, but like the most of the country's not.
2: Okay.
3: Go ahead.
2: All right. Black people in Michigan voted for this white lady you ran against by like 8 points over you. What happened there?
3: Well, Jesse, I mean, you said it yourself, right? You got to give credit to Abdul. He ran against the machine. I got outspent 11-1. That 11-1 is going to do something at the end of the day. Now, my job is to go and earn every vote. And we've been having some great conversations in the community. We'll continue to do that. And I have a lot to talk about when it comes to my work taking care of communities. I rebuilt Detroit's health department, led Wayne County's Department of Health, Human and Veteran Services, got to work alongside so many folks in the community to give kids glasses, take on corporate polluters, eliminate medical debt. I'm looking forward to continuing to have those conversations, and I feel really good about being able to bring communities together and beat Mike Rogers, who you and I both agree is a beta and won't come on your show and won't debate me in November.
2: Didn't agree to that, but that's funny. Reparations, do you support that?
3: But you laughed at it. Because you didn't say you didn't agree. Like, Jesse, you're very good at telling me when you don't agree with me, but you actually laughed at that joke because you actually agree. Sorry.
2: Reparations. Do you support that?
3: I think we need to have an honest conversation about the incredible debt that was put upon black folks as a function of slavery that we have yet to pay. And I just think that's fair. Like, if people are enslaved and forced into servitude, and then we don't actually have a conversation about all that was owed, that our own country agreed was owed. I just think that it's high past time to have that conversation. That shouldn't be a crazy thing. You know, I understand that, like, for folks who really want to inflame culture war, I just think it's important for us to think about how do we make sure that communities like the city of Detroit that have been segregated so that you have a disproportionate number of people as a function of redlining who are forced into certain communities, how do we make sure that their schools are made whole? I'll just tell you this, in the city of Detroit right now, they just had $700 million invested in their schools. They're still $1.7 billion behind. And a lot of folks want to say, oh, well, that's profligacy, et cetera, et cetera. No, a lot of that has to do with public policy.
2: Okay.
3: And if public policy created a level in which black folks disproportionately suffer everything from maternal mortality and infant mortality to lack of access to jobs, I think it's important for our country to have a conversation.
2: All right, so you want to have a conversation about
3: how we make people whole.
2: You want to have a conversation about it because we have you on the record as backing it, but now you just want to have a conversation. I got it.
1: Yeah, that's true. In fact, there is video of him at a campaign appearance saying that we should have reparations. Now, when appearing on Fox News and trying to fool voters, he says, no, we just need a conversation. Black voters, by the way, in Detroit can see right through that. When he talks about how bad the schools are in Detroit, black voters know that they've had Democrats in charge of the city of Detroit and the school system for about 70 years now. And all of their mayors have been black mayors as well. Are they all racist? Are they part of the racist machine? In fact, black voters know in Detroit that a lot of the opportunities, a lot of the funding, a lot of the infrastructure, and a lot of those good jobs Abdul Al-Sayed was just talking about have actually gone to Arab Americans who have just immigrated in the last couple of decades, like Abdul Al-Sayed's family. That's why he's having trouble with the black vote. More in this remarkable interview. I'm sure that everyone else on this radio station will be playing you many clips as the day goes on, and we'll pick it up on my Town Hall show live today at noon at townhall.com. 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
8: WMAL News at 9. Good morning, everyone. I'm John Matthews. The Department of Homeland Security has announced the arrests of more than 1,300 illegal immigrants in Maryland and Virginia over a two-week period this month.
9: DHS says hundreds had criminal records or were accused of serious crimes, including murder, rape, kidnapping, and robbery. The agency also says some were affiliated with gangs, including MS-13 and Tren de Aragua. We spoke with a public safety watchdog in Northern Virginia who says this operation was crucial.
10: We have a number of instances where individuals were accused of rape and they were convicted later of misdemeanor assault and battery. That's unacceptable.
9: As for the next steps, ICE says the suspects are in their custody as the process to deport them continues.
8: 7 News' Adriana Hopkins. Leading Republicans on the House Judiciary Committee are accusing Fairfax County Prosecutor Steve Descano of withholding requested information from their panel after a contentious hearing this summer.
0: Descano responded by saying they don't have the authority to investigate how his office prosecutes cases. The committee's leadership asserts that they do, and because of that, the chairs are demanding that Descano provide the nationality of suspects his officers decided not to prosecute. The committee also accused Descano of shorting them on documents that would show how his office applies his policies.
8: 7 News' Jasmine Stiles. Committee Chairman Jim Jordan has given Descano 2 weeks to comply. Students in Montgomery County start a new school year today as the school system tries to dig out of a $3 billion maintenance backlog.
6: Because even if we did win a $1 billion Powerball, that would cover a third.
11: Superintendent Thomas Taylor asking the school board for a long-term strategy and commitment.
6: This won't be solved in one fell swoop. We really do need to have incremental planning over more than a decade to get us dug out of this hole that we're in right now.
11: The current $3.7 billion operating budget is separate and apart from the school's capital and CIP budget. Barbara Britt, WMAL and WMAL.com.
8: Parts of Cunningham Falls State Park in Frederick County that had closed after two rabid beavers bit two teenagers have reopened.
12: The Maryland Department of Natural Resources says the rabid beavers who bit one teen who was swimming and another fishing were both killed. Extensive monitoring, including thermal surveys, trail cameras, and trapping, hasn't found evidence of any more, so you can once again swim and fish at Hunting Creek Lake. The department says an unrelated incident where a child was bitten by a suspected rabid beaver at Seneca Creek State Park remains under investigation, and the closures there continue. Heather Curtis on WMAL and WMAL.com.
8: Fairfax County Police's latest Road Shark campaign netted more than 16,000 citations and warnings in a one-week period this month.
13: Road Shark isn't just about writing citations and warnings. It's also about educating the community. Crashes in the United States are one of the leading causes of preventable death.
14: Second Lieutenant Tara Gerard tells me deadly crashes are up this year, and so they truly mean business when they're out there on the roads. She says during these Road Shark weeks, speeding is always the most common offense, with reckless driving and DUIs among the most dangerous.
8: 7 News' Liana Golden. Maryland health officials have declared a measles outbreak in 3 counties.
15: They're St. Mary's, Carroll, and Cecil counties. Health officials say they're investigating 14 recent cases between the 3 counties. There has been no public exposure. Most of the spread has been among households, and all of the patients were not vaccinated. So far this year, Maryland's Department of Health has reported 31 cases. In all of those cases, every person was not vaccinated.
8: 7 News' Adam Longo. Checking your money. The Dow futures are up 235 points. NASDAQ futures up 228. Up next, traffic and weather on WMAL.
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8: WMAL traffic and weather. Jamie Witten in the Hadid Carpet Cleaning Traffic Center.
18: A lot of the Beltway still with heavy rush hour delays, but the crash on the Beltway interloop between University Boulevard and New Hampshire Avenue finally cleared, trying to get rid of those residual delays. Each direction heading to the American Legion Bridge bunched up. Crownsville, if you can avoid committing to southbound I-97, we're jammed from Route 3 almost the entire trip to 50. The John Hanson Highway crashes before Crownsville Road. Early morning crash, 395 southbound at the 14th Street Bridge has been cleared for a while, but we are still hung up through the district. Now from GarageDoorRepair.com, the WMAL Weather Channel forecast.
17: Sky's clear. It is comfortable out there with this northwest flow continuing and a beautiful afternoon. Probably going to see a lot of sunshine, 85. Tonight mainly clear and up a couple to about 65. Wednesday, more sunshine up near 90. Chance of showers and thunderstorms by Thursday. From the Weather Channel, Ray Stajic on WMAL.
8: Right now it is 72 degrees at Reagan National Airport. 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
19: What do you think is going through Usha's head when he talks? She's like, damn, I have to sleep with him. I mean, like, I guess she's pregnant, so I guess something's happening. But, like, yeah, like, you got to imagine, like, truly zero charisma. Like, Usha, like, get out, okay?
4: Yes, the terrorist, Democrat socialist, Abdul al-Sayed, they just so discontent wherever they go. They're commies, you know. And the commie was on the Fox News Channel last night with Jesse Waters. It was difficult to watch for a variety of reasons, a number of reasons. But I want to share some of it with you today. This guy, he's a Democrat pick to become a member of the United States Senate. He is a third world pit dweller. And a spoiled brat too. He's quite something. So we have that. We have that for you today because it was a little bit of a to do. Also, the United States Supreme Court, the Supreme Court of the United States. We like to call it SCOTUS. I never like calling it SCOTUS. It sounds like a body part that you don't talk about in polite company. The SCOTUS, the Supreme Court of the United States. Mail-in ballots they're really mail-out ballots. The Democrats mail them out to penitentiaries and homeless shelters and illegal alien shelters and things. It's pretty amazing. Just remarkable. Yes, sir. So, but big deal on that because, the Democrats, they look for every way that they can find under every rock to shave a few votes here and there. They round up all the homeless people and the drunks and the rehab centers, and they organize them. They bring buses to take them out on election day. That's why they love same day registration. Because I forgot that an election was coming every 4 years. So now what am I going to do? I'm going to have to rush out that morning because I'm just out of drug rehab again. Like Hunter Biden. Hunter Biden. He was out. He was with his buddy Bill Maher, and Bill Maher was promoting him for President of the United States, which makes sense if you're a drug-addled maroon, and most Democrats are. So we got that. We've got President Trump and Iran. I like to call it Iran. And, Iran. I speak very, very fluent Spanish. Bill Maher had him on there. And Hunter Biden. Oh, are you thinking about running for president? And even Hunter Biden was like, I'm trying to stay out of rehab. The media machine for the Democrat Party is everywhere, and they promote every crackhead they can find to be president of the United States. Pretty amazing stuff. It is, and we were just listening to that terrorist. Which terrorist? Abdul al-Sayed. Going after J.D. Vance and his wife, Usha, because he's a racist. That's the thing about him. And he, the racists, as they are, they go around calling everybody else racist because it's a preemptive deflection technique that the left, they study it in school. I think they have it, if not as a major on campuses, they have it as a minor. It's an available minor. You can major in gender studies and minor in everybody's racist because the Democrats. Remarkable stuff. Also, ICE. Immigration Customs Enforcement launching a gigantic raid, a dragnet, a sweep, in

0: this country, geographically speaking, you know, square miles, not in terms of population. I think California has more people than Canada, but never mind that. They have their problems too. But visiting Canada, and he was out on a hike in a remote area, and it was hours and hours north of Toronto, and fell, and because Canada has daggers sticking up out of the ground everywhere you go, he lacerated his forearm, and when I say lacerated, I estimated that he'd get at least 30 stitches. He sent me a picture of the cut, and it's a big, deep cut. Looks like a dagger. Looks like a combat knife stabbed him in the left forearm. And he sent the picture, and my best girl to me, and my best girl, and we both know him, and we're friends, and said, "Oh, that's a good one. Look at that one." So we started talking about Canada and all this wild stuff, And then he sent this picture, and this all started because, yeah, he was in Canada, but he was listening to my humble radio show, and I mentioned that yesterday was my best girl. It was our wedding anniversary, our 7th wedding anniversary after shacking up for 25 years. So we got married 7 years ago. Yesterday was the anniversary date, and I mentioned it on the radio, and so our friend from Canada, no less. We got this technology connecting us now. It's like the patriarchy has taken Canada into account or something like that. But he said happy anniversary, and then he said, "Oh, well, you know, just Canada, and look what I did to my arm. I sliced my arm open on a jagged limb of a dead tree. And if you saw the cut, you'd say, oh, that's nasty. That's a merry thing. I had to take a boat out of there to go to Parry Sound because, you know, Parry Sound, amazing stuff. But it's a big thing. And then again, we started talking, and I said, well, that's a heck of a cut. That's really something. We started talking. I'm like, Canada, what are you doing there? I said, you're going to need some gauze and some duct tape to cover that thing up. And talked about how long it took to get to the hospital because it's Canada and they got, you know, Canadian health care and stuff. And amazing stuff, said it had to take a boat and a car to get to the hospital and then get to the Canadian hospital. And waited for 30 minutes for triage just to start dabbing it with a little hydrogen peroxide, you know, and some gauze. Took 30 minutes. It's not like there are a lot of people there or anything. They're probably just off smoking pot or hitting hockey pucks at the side of the barn out there or something. But 30 minutes. Oh, hey, we got a laceration in here. We got to go. And so they came back in and 30 minutes to get a little triage there at the Canadian hospital. But then it gets better. An 8-hour wait to get stitches. Because the stitches guy, he was off doing something else. He was getting a haircut in another part of the country. Isn't that amazing? And so it took 8 hours to get stitches. And I said, how many stitches? Looks like, I'm guessing, like 30 stitches. He said, no, 12 stitches. I'm like, well, they're skimping on the old family recipe because there's no way that, you know, I've had 12 stitches before and much smaller laceration than that. I'll tell you that. So pretty amazing stuff. In 8 hours waiting for stitches, this Canadian hospital, because they're all watching the Great White North at home on VHS tapes or something like that. You know, it's Canada. Pretty amazing. Mm-mm-mm. And then he started talking. He had to get a cab driver and things. And he's talking to these Canadians, and again, he's a retired U.S. military officer, and he's Canadians, and he says, listen, he's talking to him, he said, you know, don't come here for your medical care, you know. It's like, okay, thanks. A little too late, but thanks for the tip. And the taxi driver, very unhappy with the political leadership in Canada, and really didn't like Trudeau when he was prime minister, didn't like him at all, remarkable stuff, and said that the system is falling farther behind when it comes to medical personnel. And here's what's happening. Medical personnel in Canada are moving to the United States so they can get paid for what they do, because they don't get paid nothing up there, and then you wait 8 hours in the emergency room for stitches because, you know, it's Canada. It's the Great White North. Just amazing. Said, you know, everybody's overworked. There's one young doctor who's overworked and overburdened. The nurses who are overworked and overburdened. And they're overwhelmed. They're underfunded. They're moving to the United States after they get their training in there because they want to be paid. They want to be paid. But it gets better than that because you got to listen to this. The Now, listen, President Trump talked about Canada yesterday, too. And what about this 51st state thing? What are Canadians saying about becoming the 51st state of the United States of America? Because my friend, he talked to these Canadians. He did interviews with them. And I've got the answer for you coming up. We're at 888, and it's a great answer. We're at 888-630-9625.
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2: UMAL traffic from the Hadid Carpet Cleaning Traffic Center. Southbound Baltimore-Washington Parkway jammed to get past the crash south of 100 involves a motorcycle. If you can, don't commit in Crownsville to southbound 97. That's jammed off of 32 and 3. And that goes almost the whole way down to 50, the John Hanson Highway, with crash activity. A lot of the Beltway still heavy. Southbound 95 jammed before 212 to join onto the inner loop past Route 1 into the district. Freeways jammed each direction heading to the 3rd Street Tunnel. Now from Garage Door Repair. The WMAL Weather Channel forecast.
3: Sunny and pleasant today with a high of 85, partly cloudy skies overnight, low 65.
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0: All right, so now listen to this, because it gets wild, it's wacky, it's fun. The president of the United States has a Truth Social account, because he owns Truth Social, so nobody's going to ban him from it. And again, my friend in Canada, and major laceration and stitches, and waiting 8 hours to get stitches, and the medical people there want to come to the United States to get jobs where they'll be paid for their skills and all of that stuff. And so listen to this. The president posted, just coincidentally, my friend was there, and I was already texting with him because of this major laceration in his arm. President Trump posted on Truth Social yesterday. He wrote, "The United States is giving serious consideration to changing the name of Lake Ontario to Lake America, in that we don't expect doing much business with Ontario any longer. Thank you for your attention to this matter, President Donald J. Trump." Now, this made us laugh. My best girl and I were having breakfast in bed again today, and I want to talk about our anniversary last night too. This is funny, because we were already talking to our friend back and forth in text to Canada, in Canada, with all this stuff going on. And the president said that, now this is, look, why do we always get the short end of the stick here, so to speak? We've got the Gulf of America to our south there, and Mexico borders part of the Gulf, and somehow we call it forever the Gulf of Mexico. Aren't we the big dog here? Aren't we, honestly? I mean, they're the Chihuahua in all of this. They're in Mexico. That's a Chihuahua. It's a province in Mexico, a state in Mexico. And we're the big dog, they're the Chihuahua, and forever we call it the Gulf of Mexico instead of the Gulf of America. Now we call it the Gulf of America. Lake Ontario. I went to my Google Earth, which I do many times a day anyway, just to look at it. And Lake Ontario, it's one of the Great Lakes, of course. I grew up along Lake Michigan, Chicago, Illinois. And it's one of the Great Lakes. It's the easternmost Great Lake. And it to the south, the southern border of Lake Ontario is all New York. It's the state of New York. And then the northern part of Lake Ontario is Canada. And they got little hockey arenas and stuff. So why do we call it Lake Ontario? We could just call it Lake America, because do we have to keep reminding you people that you're Canada? We're the big dog. And then the Canadians, my friend talking to in Canada about statehood, asked him about stated, what do you think about the 51st state thing? Well, you hear what the Canadians said.
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2: WMAL traffic from the Hadid Carpet Cleaning Traffic Center. Upper Marlboro, northbound 4 jam from Woodyard Road to the long-term work project at the Suitland Parkway. So many areas around the DMV with the late rush hour. Southbound 97 still trying to recover from the crash near the Crownsville Road overpass. That's before the John Hanson Highway. Delays off of Route 3 and 32. 395 back near the Pentagon, heading into the district, across the 11th Street Bridge and onto the freeway. Solid. Now from GarageDoorRepair.com, the WMAL Weather Channel forecast.
3: Sunny and pleasant today with a high of 85, partly cloudy skies overnight, low 65.
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0: That's right, Canadian music. That's Canadian music. They impersonate American rock bands. They wear jerseys. But listen to this, because it's big fun. First of all, President Trump talking about, and it's true, you look at the Great Lakes, and they're great. It's the largest body of fresh water anywhere in the world, the Great Lakes combined. But you've got this Lake Ontario, and the southern half of the lake is bordered by New York. Why isn't it called Lake New York? It should be called Lake New York. What's on Ontario? Nobody can find Ontario on a map. Nobody's got that. Come on. Lake Erie is also bordered on the south by the United States of America. Ohio, not entirely, but mostly Ohio, and some New York, too. And on the north, it's Canada. We shouldn't get... Lake Huron is half of the lake is surrounded by Canada, Canadian soil, and half of it really by Michigan, by U.S. soil. And then there's Lake Superior. Lake Superior, it's the northernmost of the Great Lakes, and it's the largest. I think we should change it to Lake America Superior, because America Superior says it's just got more information. And obviously, we're superior to Canada. Come on. Canada is, again, large geographically, but there are only 40 people there. So they got that. That's fun. And now my friend, who is there now, and he's visiting his Canadian friends and stuff. But listen to this, because it made me laugh. Said that he's talking to Canadians, said he had eight hours at the hospital waiting to get stitches. To get 12 stitches, I could have driven up there and given him stitches in 8 hours. But here's the thing. The Canadians warning him, listen, is to not let the United States fall into the socialized medicine thing, because it doesn't live up to the promises. And it gets worse every year, the Canadians were telling my friend. And as you know, public health for people living under bridges and things like that. But you got private companies providing. We got all kinds of people. Most people in America love their health care insurance and all that. If you're not on the government health insurance plan, then it's good. And these commies, they want to have government health care for all, which people are fleeing in Canada whenever they can, and every place else for that matter. But isn't that amazing? And they're saying, and it's kind of funny to say, like health care. They don't call it health care. They call it sick care. Because you don't maintain your health. You wait until you get sick or you have a major laceration, and then you go deal with their allegedly free health care, which you pay for with everything you buy, from a can of Coke at the store to your car, and then with your health insurance all over again. But isn't that amazing? And so we got that. Now, listen, here's the funniest part. I thought was the funniest part, because he's talking to Canadians, and he say, President Trump is talking about making you the 51st state. You'd become even bigger than Alaska, which is now our biggest state geographically. So, the Canadians told him, here's what the Canadians told him, said, we don't need statehood. We're already a de facto state. We are effectively the 51st state now, but without any of the burdens. Canada enjoys all the benefits of statehood, but has none of the burdens of statehood. They pay their own taxes, and for their terrible failed healthcare, socialized healthcare system and all that, where you wait 8 hours to get stitches while you're bleeding out on the floor of an emergency room, but never mind that. Remarkable stuff. And he said, and this is the part that made me laugh, he said that the Canadians are saying, hey, we don't need to be the 51st state. We're basically a state now, just not officially. So they don't have to pay taxes. They're not, they don't have our debt. They don't have to, of course, Americans don't have to join the U.S. military. But Canadians can come and join the U.S. military if they want, as a matter of fact. And they do. Canadians do come and join the U.S. military. But, we've got the Democrats are complaining the USS Abraham Lincoln aircraft carrier has been deployed for so long that Democrats are crying in Berkeley, California, because they're all mentally ill. But the Canadians there saying, first of all, stay away from socialized medicine. It's a failure. Our nurses, doctors are fleeing to the United States so they can be paid for their skills and all that. And they're saying, we don't want statehood. We enjoy all the benefits of statehood without any of the burdens of being a member, a state of the United States of America. And I thought that was pretty interesting because that's certainly true. They, and I've been saying this for a long time just because occasionally I make fun of Canada and it's fun to make fun of Canada. But, I've been saying this for a long time. Canada, they'd be the largest wheat field in the USSR were it not for the United States of America. Because it's a big, maybe a cornfield, whatever. You know, they got that canola up there. So they make things. They grow a lot of crops. It's a huge wheat field. And if it were not for us, you know, we bought Alaska to give them a buffer zone between Russia, even before the Soviet Union came along, and themselves in Canada. And they're not really up to the task of defending themselves against the Soviet Union or the Chinese. We've always provided them defense, and we've done it silently and politely because we're very nice people. And I think I've told you the story before where my father, who was a Navy fighter pilot in World War II before Pearl Harbor, he had gone up to Canada with a couple of friends of his, and they joined the Royal Canadian Air Force in order to get into World War II to go fight and kill Germans, and Japanese, turns out, later on, too. But the, you know, the Canadians, and then Pearl Harbor happened, and most of the Americans that went to Canada to join were allowed to come back and fight for the United States instead of for Canada, which was fighting for Great Britain, right? I digress. Now, the Canadians, they've enjoyed the benefits of statehood forever and the protections of the United States of America forever. And now President Trump talking about turning Lake Ontario into Lake America. I think that's pretty funny. Also, Hudson's Bay maybe should become Trump's Bay. What do you think, Trump's Bay? All right, let's go to the telephones. I'm just kidding. It shouldn't really be Trump's Bay. I kid. And it's a very large body of water, Hudson's Bay. But let's go to the phones. People have called in about Canada. Let's go to Randy first, calling from Knoxville, Tennessee. Randolino, you're on the Chris Plant Show.
4: Hey, Chris.
0: Hey, Randy.
4: Hey, your buddy Dr. Sebastian Gorka turned me on to your show last year.
0: Is that right? No kidding. How about that?
4: Yeah. I've been loving it.
0: I was texting with Gorka over the weekend, as a matter of fact, down at the races and my plan for the IndyCar races. I was texting with Sebastian over the weekend. But that's great to hear, Randy.
4: Hey, thanks. I just wanted to let you know, here in Tennessee, my buddies and all, we all decided to quit drinking Crown Royal Canadian whiskey and go back to good old Jack Daniel's Old Number 7 right here in Tennessee, and occasionally some good Kentucky bourbon. And we also decided to quit drinking Canadian maple syrup, and we've all switched over to Mrs. Butterworth.
0: We were just reading the ingredients of Mrs. Butterworth. There's not a lot of natural syrup in there. Maple syrup, is there?
4: No, there really isn't. But, you know, it's a small price to pay. It's kind of, I put it in the same line. Even though that stuff is just sugar and gross and all, it's kind of like paying a little bit more for gasoline to keep the Iranians from getting nukes. It's a small price to pay.
0: Well, you're thinking big. You got the big picture in mind at all times. That's a very good thing. That is great. And look, we make great whiskey, certainly bourbon whiskey and Tennessee whiskey. We've got all kinds of great whiskey in the United States of America. And this Canadian guy, the prime minister, his wife was living in the United States, works for an American company. I believe two of his four kids live in the United States now and go to college in the United States. His investments are in the United States and not in Canadian companies. His investments are all American investments. His wife lives here. His kids live here. And he went to school here. He went to Harvard here, went to college, didn't go to college for a day in Canada. Then he went to Oxford for a minute for a postgraduate degree. That's in the United Kingdom. And so this Canadian prime minister guy is, now he's got a big mouth in the last few days about how he's going to be doing this and doing that, talking all big. And President Trump is having none of it. And it's kind of fun. But listen, Randy, I think it's fun that you've quit the Canadian whiskey thing. And I do think that's funny stuff. Let's see. And maple syrup. That's funny, maple syrup. If you're going to get maple syrup, get Vermont maple syrup. Get American maple syrup, right? We're all Americans
6: here. I didn't know that Vermont made maple syrup.
0: Yeah, sure, Vermont. It's the only thing they're famous for, really. What else do they have?
6: Bernie Sanders.
0: Yeah, that's they got Bernie Sanders and maple syrup. I think of the two, maple syrup is preferable.
6: Absolutely. Should we change the name of Lake Champlain to something to do with Lake America, something like that? Get rid of that stupid French sounding name.
0: We really should. We should, especially the French things. Oh, yeah, and that's another thing that was back and forth about the French language between the silly French prime minister who just wants to be an American, let's face it, goes to school at Harvard, wife is working here, wife's company is American, his investments are all here, his kids are going to college here. They'll probably marry Americans because, who wouldn't? Come on. Amazing stuff. These guys. Randy? Thank you for the call, and fun that Gorka steered you. I'm going to have to ping Gorka about that. I'll tell him that you called. That's fun stuff.
6: I appreciate it.
0: Yeah, man. Thanks, Randy. Randy in Knoxville, Tennessee. Come on, you got Tennessee. You got all kinds of whiskey and all kinds of got bourbon whiskey. Got all kinds of great American stuff. Yes, sir. And also, where's that other whiskey thing I got here? I got another whiskey thing here that's kind of funny. But before we go to that, let's go to Peter calling from Falls Church, Virginia, who has also had some experience with the Canadian healthcare system, which is a real good deal, isn't it, Peter?
8: Well, I enjoy your show, Chris. Yes, I had an experience in Canada when I was visiting Oakville on Lake America. And I had an emergency situation. Friend took me to Oakville Hospital, and before they would even open the door to the emergency room, they questioned me, took my credit card. I had to wait and wait. Then I finally got into the emergency room, waited for 8 hours like your friend. And there were actually two waiting rooms. One very crowded and one not crowded. I never discovered why I was kept in the crowded waiting room, but as I say, it's
0: racism.
8: Awful.
0: I think it's racism.
8: I don't know, but the next day I went to a private clinic because a friend of mine had an appointment he gave up for me. So even in Canada with their socialized medicine, they actually run a two-line system for those who can and those who cannot.
0: Is that right? Isn't that nice?
8: Yeah. It's all PR, it's all lies, and if people just question more, they would obviously get better answers.
0: We've got a long tradition of asking a lot of questions in the United States.
8: God for that.
0: Yeah, that's right. And it's what makes everything better. But people on the left, authoritarian people, don't like it when people ask questions. And we were just talking to Randy a moment ago, Peter, and he's calling from Tennessee, and he's talking about how they're not buying Canadian Scotch whiskey anymore, Crown Royal, none of that Crown Royal. I'm not sure if I ever bought Crown Royal. But I just got a meme. Somebody shared with me a tweet a couple of days ago, and it's pretty funny, with a picture of a bottle of Glenfiddich. Maybe you've seen it yourself. Glenfiddich, Scottish single malt Scotch whiskey, and it's from Scotland, and Glenfiddich is good. And it's a 12-year-old Scotch, which is very nice. And the meme that I got as a picture of Glenfiddich Scotch whiskey, 12-year-old, and the caption says, "Finally, a 12-year-old that Muslims won't touch."
8: Well, I also lived in Canada for a year about 40 years ago.
0: Uh-oh.
8: And I had a friend who was a doctor, and he would always tell me, if I need a procedure, I go to California.
0: Is that right? Wow. Well, I have shared, I even talked about this recently, having nothing to do with anything in particular. There are famous Canadian politicians, a guy who's, I think, a premier, which is like a governor. They call him Gary Millions. His name is Gary Millish or something like that. But he's a rich guy, so they mock his wealth because too many commies up there. And he needed heart surgery, and he sneaked out of the country and went to Miami for his heart surgery because, you know, why do you think he did that, Peter?
8: Well,
0: because he wanted to live.
8: That's right.
0: Yeah, well, he wanted to live.
8: I have lived under several socialized medicine programs, and they just don't work.
0: And then there's this lady who's has been a member of parliament, and she the book on her was that she had had a sexual affair with Bill Clinton, which would surprise no one. And nice looking lady, and she's a member of parliament up there. And hey, there's the president of the United States. Call me Monica, you know. So they darted off together and all that stuff. And she sadly had developed breast cancer, but she's one of the biggest champions of the Canadian healthcare system of all. And when she discovered she had breast cancer, Peter, she decided she would sneak out of the country again and again and go to California to get her treatments because Peter, she wanted to live, just like your Canadian medical person told you, if you need treatments. And this guy actually said, go to California, huh, Peter?
8: Exactly.
0: Wow. Isn't that amazing? Now, maybe we pick a different state, but isn't that amazing? Yeah. Yeah, and I live here, the Glenn Fittich. Finally, a 12-year-old that a Muslim won't touch. That's a like reference to Great Britain, what's going on in Great Britain and London and all over England, because, you know, liberals have a lot of power there, too. Peter, thank you. Randy, thank you very much.
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2: WMAL traffic from the Hadid Carpet Cleaning Traffic Center. Virginia, interloop leaving Springfield slows to get you to the crash before Braddock Road. They have moved everything over to the left shoulder. We're still jammed into the district near the Pentagon, 395 to the 3rd Street Tunnel, off of the 11th Street Bridge as well. Maryland, 95 southbound slows before 212 to the interloop. Road cruiser set up on the outer loop after Old Georgetown Road, blocking the right lane. Crash cleared southbound Baltimore-Washington Parkway south of Route 100. Watch for residual delays there. Now from GarageDoorRepair.com, the WMAL Weather Channel forecast.
3: Sunny and pleasant today with a high of 85, partly cloudy skies overnight, low 65.
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0: Just talking to Peter there a moment ago, and let me tell you something. I have this iPad in front of me, and it's connected to the internet thanks to the patriarchy. And I texted a friend of mine in Florida, Tom, and Tom's father and mother ran a timeshare in Florida on the ocean, Satellite Beach area, and it's a timeshare, so people have time. They come down for a week here, a couple weeks here. And then my buddy took over the operation for years and years. And I just texted him as soon as hung up with Peter there. I texted him, do you guys have Canadian snowbirds? They call them snowbirds, come down south in the wintertime, right? Do you guys have Canadian snowbirds that come down and get all of their medical appointments done in Florida? Ever hear of that, I said. And within seconds, he responded, God, yes. And he said, I have friends in Canada with horror stories of the care they received. And so they come down to Florida because it's the United States of America. And, you know, it's like that. And the Democrats trash everything. They trash our health care system. And Obamacare, and I don't believe, I watch interview after interview. And the last few days, there have been a lot of Democrats screaming these communist jihadis, you know, Abdul El-Sayed and Osama bin El-Sayed. And they're yelling about how we need universal health care. And they're pounding the table and they're wearing suicide vests and carrying AK-47s. Democrat Party is waging jihad against our culture and our civilization. Isn't it amazing? And none of the interviewers... they don't follow the news, and I think they're overwhelmed or something. But none of them say to the Democrats, what about Obamacare? Didn't you guys just fix health care in the United States at great expense to everyone? It never comes up anymore.
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3: WMAL News at 10. Good morning. I'm John Matthews. What's in a name when it comes to the U.S. trade war with Canada? We may soon find out.
7: President Trump announcing on social media the U.S. is giving serious consideration to renaming Lake Ontario Lake America as the trade war with Canada intensifies. In a post on Truth Social, he suggested it was under consideration because the U.S. did not expect to be doing, quote, much business, unquote, any longer with Ontario, which is Canada's most populous province and home to its auto industry. Lillian Wu, Fox News.
3: The Department of Homeland Security says more than 1,300 illegal immigrants were arrested this month in a massive two-week operation across Virginia and Maryland.
13: DHS says many of those who are arrested are also members of violent gangs like MS-13 and Tren de Aragua. So I spoke with a public safety watchdog in Northern Virginia who tells me this operation was crucial.
14: These are all preventable crimes, and at the end of the day, they all should have faced justice. They didn't face justice, so they're going to face deportation.
13: As for next steps, ICE says they have these suspects in their custody, and they're moving forward the legal process to have them deported.
3: 7 News' Christian Flores. The ICE operation is in some ways sidesteps local prosecutors like Fairfax County Commonwealth's Attorney Steve Descano, who remains under pressure from House Republicans who say Descano gives illegals a break.
15: He insisted that he does not give preferential treatment to illegal immigrants, and now he's accused of withholding information from Congress. That same committee that questioned him is demanding he provide the nationality of suspects that his office decided not to prosecute, and he is claiming that they don't have the authority to do that. So they're requesting those documents and more coming up by September 7th.
3: 7 News, Liana Golden. Loudoun supervisor Julie Briskman is taking on fellow Democrat Chair Phyllis Randall to be the next board chair.
16: Briskman was first elected in 2019 after famously giving the finger to President Trump's motorcade 2 years earlier.
17: I stood up to Donald Trump. Now I'm taking on the data centers that are destroying Loudoun County.
16: Briskman is going after Chair Randall's role after Randall in July led the charge to remove Briskman as chair of the County Finance Committee following controversial media posts.
18: It hasn't been one thing. It's been thing after thing.
16: Briskman painting herself as anti-data center in a county that's considered the data center capital of the world. Barbara Britt, WMAL and WMAL.com.
3: Maryland health officials have declared a measles outbreak in 3 counties after confirming 14 new cases among unvaccinated residents. The outbreak affects St. Mary's, Carroll, and Cecil counties, but officials say they've not identified any public exposure locations connected to the new cases. The state's recorded 31 confirmed measles cases this year, including 27 since the middle of July. All of those recent cases involve unvaccinated residents. State officials say there is no evidence of widespread community transmission because most of the recent infections occurred among members of the same household. Checking your money, the Dow is up 46 points. The Nasdaq's up 146. Traffic and weather next.
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2: On 66 eastbound, still pretty slow from just after the Fairfax County Parkway over toward the interchange with the Beltway. Around the Beltway now on the inner loop after the Springfield interchange before Braddock Road. Accident there on the left shoulder. Then on the inner loop, very slow from Old Georgetown Road to Connecticut Avenue. And after that, from 95 in College Park to Route 1 in College Park, where two left lanes are closed with a broken down vehicle. Outer loop is still well under speed most of the way around from New Hampshire Avenue to the American Legion Bridge. Now from GarageDoorRepair.com, the WMAL Weather Channel forecast.
4: Clear sky and sunny weather, getting a little bit milder through midweek. 85 sunny today. Tonight mainly clear, 65. Tomorrow sunshine's back as we get close to 90. Thursday, a chance of showers and thunderstorms will roll into town, 88. From the Weather Channel, I'm meteorologist Ray Stajic on WMAL.
1: 75 degrees right now at Reagan National. 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

0: heard everything is trans this, trans that. Trans doesn't, that's not what you're talking about. You're talking about what are allegedly transgender people. But they're not transgender at all. And to abbreviate it to trans, you know, you got transnational and trans-Pacific, and you got, you know, trans is a prefix that applies in myriad ways. And just saying trans does not capture what you're talking about here. It's transgenderism, which really doesn't exist. It's another delusion. You can't change your gender, and you certainly can't do it even with surgery and drugs and hormones and things like that. You're still not changing your gender, and you're certainly not changing it just by saying, I'm a girl. Someone should say, no, you're not. Sit down and shut up, or I'll smack you again like that. So, yeah, Sophie Cunningham, how dare she speak up in favor of women and women's sports? Launching scrutiny against the league. Well, I'm not sure I'd put it that way, the postmillennial, but okay. Dez, now the allegedly transgender the thing, it's just ridiculous. New mascots Dez and the snapping turtle. That's the snapping turtle Dez, D-E-Z. And Dot, the Arctic hare. There are Arctic hares that Dez and Dot. You're really all mentally ill, and no one should listen to you. The team said in a press release, Dez and Dot made their debut at Scotiabank Arena and brought two very different kinds of energy. No, they didn't. And a shared sense of rhythm. No, they didn't. To the court for the first time. Yeah, maybe it'll be the last time, too. It'll be the last time I see it, because, really, that whole WNBA thing got kind of interesting for about a minute. And Sophie Cunningham is a hero of the civil rights era that we're entering now, because she got to fight against the Democrats once again. You know, the Democrats were George Wallace and Sheriff Bull Connor and all the racist segregationists. Honestly, just go down the list and see Democrat check, Democrat check. And now, and the Democrats fought against women getting the vote, too, against the 19th Amendment. They fought against it hammer and claw, hammer and sickle. And they kept women. Democrats were successful in keeping women from getting the vote for about two decades. And they, once it was passed through Congress, the 19th Amendment, the Democrats got to work on a state-by-state basis to try to prevent the states, right? From going forward with the 19th Amendment, which you have to do two-thirds of the states to amend the Constitution. Democrats fought against it. So they're the anti, and then they're the party of Bill Clinton and Jeffrey Epstein, and they're not the party that's on the side of women. They've always been against women. They've always been against black people. And now they're against women, against black people, and against the United States of America. So they're expanding. You know, they're broadening their thing. Dez is described non-binary, described as being a, quote, Borealis blue snapping turtle from Muskoka, Ontario. So there's that Canada thing again, honestly. Canada, we're not going to give Canada statehood because they don't need it. They're already a de facto state. But they don't have to. They're like lazy children, Canada. We're mom and dad. The United States is mom and dad. And north of us, you know, we've got their flank over there by Russia, because we bought Alaska. So we're a buffer between Russia and them, and we were a buffer between the USSR and them. And now Canada, again, a friend of mine, retired military in Canada now, and talking to Canadians, has been for the last week or so, talking to Canadians, says, hey, what about statehood and President Trump? And the Canadians that he's meeting are saying, we don't need statehood. We already have statehood. We have what is effectively statehood, but with none of the responsibilities, none of the duties. We don't have to pay the taxes. We don't have to support the U.S. military. We don't have to join the U.S. military. We don't have to fight Iran. We don't have to contain the USSR. The United States does it all for us. So why would Canada want statehood? They already have all the benefits of statehood and none of the responsibilities, all the rights and none of the responsibilities. Isn't that amazing? Because, you know, they're like children living in mom and dad's house. Mom and dad, the United States of America. The teenage stoner kids, Canada. See how that is? It's a pretty normal, I think, isn't it? Yeah, so Des and D's and Dems and Does. When I was a kid, we were living in New York. My mother taught us to avoid D's and Does and Dems. Dems and Does, you know, don't do the Dems and Does. So we don't do that. Remarkable stuff. All right, we've got plenty coming up for you. And one of the things we have coming up is Abdul Al-Sayed, who is a jihadi running for the Senate as a Democrat socialist.
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0: All right, we're back. I've got to tell you, we were talking about the Canadian healthcare system, all the glories of the Canadian healthcare system, and the horrors, and a friend of mine runs timeshares in Florida, and all the Canadians that come down to Florida for their medical care, because in Canada it might be free, but you die. And my friend Tom in Florida is telling me, oh yeah, they got at their timeshare a couple that came down. He had had eye surgery, and the surgeon in Canada was so bad that he actually severed the optic nerve in one of his eyes. And said, well, it's sorry, we botched that. Go back to the same doctor to have it fixed. And the Canadian flew down to Florida to his timeshare to get a Western doctor, an American doctor. And again, doctors and nurses fleeing there. And I've talked about this recently right here on the radio show, but it should be mentioned again, that in Canada, they euthanize people. Democrats are working on that here in the United States. And they euthanized this 20-year-old who said he was depressed because of affective disorder, right? Seasonal affective disorder, because it's Canada and it's wintertime and it goes on forever. And he felt bad, so he went and said, I'm kind of depressed. And they said, well, we'll put you to sleep if you want. We'll turn you into Soylent Green. Amazing stuff. So he did, and they now in Canada, they euthanize more people than they euthanize dogs. They euthanize, you know, dogs where you go, people lost dogs, stray dogs, go to the animal shelter, and they eventually they euthanize dogs. But in Canada, they're now euthanizing more people over the course of a year than they're euthanizing dogs. And, you know, their healthcare system must be great if that's going on. Just amazing stuff. We've got that. CNN going crazy over President Trump, as you might expect. And Canada and tariffs. Again, Lake Ontario from now on is Lake New York. It's Lake New York. And they're the Great American Lakes.
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7: 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Good morning. I'm John Matthews. Canada is expected to announce retaliatory tariffs against the U.S. today after President Trump told Canadian leaders to fall in line or face consequences far worse than existing tariffs, while Prime Minister Mark Carney accused Washington of trying to subordinate Canada. An oil tanker disabled after being struck by an unknown projectile off of Oman, underscoring the shipping risks as Iran maintains tight control over the Strait of Hormuz. The United Kingdom says the tanker's crew is safe, no environmental damage immediately reported. Oil spills from other ships damaged during the war have caused ecological damage concerns. More than 16,000 citations and warnings were handed out in a single week in the latest Fairfax County Road Shark Enforcement Week. As always, speeding the most common infraction, reckless driving, and DUI the most dangerous. Traffic and weather next.
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13: Steve Hirshhorn in the Hadid Carpet Cleaning Traffic Center.
14: In Prince George's County, eastbound University Boulevard, Route 193, still closed between Rhode Island Avenue and Greenbelt Road because of the ongoing work after a gas main leak there. 270 southbound and delays from Father Hurley Boulevard down to a broken-down truck sitting in the right lane after 118 Germantown. Inner loop of the Beltway, pretty slow right now from Old Georgetown Road over to Connecticut Avenue. Outer loop in delays now from 355 to the work zone after Old Georgetown Road before the 270 spur, and that's in the right lane. Now from GarageDoorRepair.com, the WMAL Weather Channel forecast.
13: Sunny and pleasant today with a high of 85. It is 76 now at Reagan National. 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
0: All right, we have returned. Yes, we have. And I was watching the television last night. The Jesse Waters program had this communist jihadi on. You know, he's Abdul El-Sayed. And he's an aspiring terrorist, I think, is the thing about him. I don't think he's so great. But he is a Democrat nominee for the United States Senate. And that is the dawn of a new era. These people, I've got to tell you. Now, he's a guy, Abdul El-Sayed, not a good guy. He's born in 1984. So he's nothing but, you know, he's a little Tinhorn. He's green. He's all this stuff. He pretends to be a doctor or something like that. But he was actually born in Michigan, outside of Detroit, in luxurious Rochester Hills. I went to school, Bloomfield Hills, Andover High School, of course, and University of Michigan. And he's not one of the good guys. He's one of the bad guys. But let's go to this back and forth from Jesse Waters last night with Abdul Al-Sayed, because this guy is just not, he's not on Team America. He's not a good guy at all. He's Abdul Rahman Mohammed Al-Sayed. Abdul Rahman Mohammed Al-Sayed. We played a soundbite of him about a week ago, yelling at people everywhere. Angrily because they're all crazy, and he said, "Oh, my name is Abdul. It's Abdul Rahman Mohammed Al-Sayed, and if you can't say it, get my name out of your mouth." Which is just this ghetto penitentiary stuff. That he's a physician for the mic, and he goes around talking like he's a tough guy, a gang member, in cell block D. Remember that soundbite, Michael? This guy, get your name out of my mouth. Your name is not in my mouth, and if somebody's saying it, it's out of their mouth. You know, they're such belligerents. These people. But let's go to audio from last night, because Jesse Waters invited him on, and he thought he was very brave. Abdul Rahman Mohammed, I'll say it, thought he was very brave for going on Jesse Waters, and let me say that most of it was two grown men talking over each other, and it was hard to make out what anybody was saying. I would have had a number of rejoinders, about 30 of them, that would have straightened him out here and there. But he wasn't listening to anything. He's just talking over you. And he showed up with his talking points, many of which he repeated 3 and 4 times. But here is Jesse Waters with Abdul Al-Sayed, who the Democrats want to be a member of the United States Senate. Not the Senate of Pakistan, but of the United States of America. His family is from Egypt, I believe. And, you know, where they invented slavery, the old bullwhip, and Moses had to flee across the Red Sea from Egypt because of your slavery. And that's when Israel was founded. But you guys are still waging jihad because, you know, we got that going. But never mind that. Here is Jesse Waters with Abdul Rahman Mohammed Al-Sayed, the Democrat Party's choice for the U.S. Senate out of Michigan.
15: You also said this: you want to replace the right to bear arms with the right to health care. You don't want to replace the Second Amendment, do you?
19: Well, look, man, I think more people are more worried about whether or not they can see a doctor than whether or not they can have a gun. I'm just going to put that out there.
15: What? I mean, you're dodging the question. Do you want to replace the Second Amendment?
19: I'm just saying that more people are more concerned about seeing a doctor. If we had a right to health care in this country, they probably wouldn't. And I think that'd be a pretty good thing, don't you?
15: I think you dodged the question. And that's a pretty big one in Michigan.
0: Yeah, it's a pretty big one in Michigan. It's a big one. And he's, so I ask him about A, and he talks about J, because it's just, he doesn't have an answer to anything. And he said, well, you know, what about Sharia law? Well, we'll get to that one. But what about Sharia law? Sharia law, good for the United States. It oppresses women to death, which Democrats do, too. Ask Bill Clinton and Jeffrey Epstein and all the other Democrats. Amazing, amazing stuff. Yeah, the Second Amendment. We shouldn't have the Second Amendment, he says, because he's a fascist and communist, same thing, and jihadi. And he wants to take our rights away and the Bill of Rights away. And the left is here to undermine the Bill of Rights because they're totalitarian, and they always have been. But yeah, he argued against the Second Amendment, and they tried to make the video disappear. Social media videos that he himself posted. But he's not on the side of the United States of America or the Bill of Rights or the Constitution. And the Democrats love it. They applaud that. And then they firebomb the Jews. Now, here's Abdul Al-Sayed and Jesse Waters last night.
19: Let me just finish to answer your point. You said I dodged a question. I'm perfectly okay with people having their hunting rifles. It's an important pastime. I've got family that goes hunting every single year. But don't you think we should have a right to health care? Don't you think that'd be a good thing in America? Can we just say that?
15: 75% of the country likes the health care coverage they have. I don't want to screw that up.
19: No, 75% of the country wants guaranteed health care through Medicare for All.
0: No, 75% of that. He just lies and lies and lies like a psycho. I think he's got hostages in his basement. This guy is simply, no, 75% want what I want. And just make it up. When it's not true, just make it up. Fabricate it. This guy is not on Team America, not by a long, long shot. Jesse Waters and Abdulrahman Mohammed Al-Sayed.
15: You say you want socialized health care. Abdul, how much is that going to cost?
19: It's going to cost the average Michigander a whole lot less than they pay right now.
0: Lie.
19: But I'm just going to tell you.
15: No, but what's the price tag of the program?
19: I'm up against a guy who voted to raise prescription drug prices.
0: Lie.
19: 19 times. 19 times.
0: Lie.
19: Right? And so I'm just saying I want to bring your costs down.
0: Nobody voted to raise prescription drug prices.
19: While you're out here trying to talk about the broader national budget, I'm a lot more interested in the everyday budgets that Michiganders are thinking about. And that's exactly the budget that Donald Trump and Mike Rogers are blowing up right now.
0: Well,
19: I just don't see why you're so on the side of the billionaires, Jesse, rather than on the side of everyday Michiganders.
15: No, because I don't want you guys to blow the country up.
0: Honestly, 3 days ago in the left-wing Politico here in Washington, Trump offered state Medicaid lower prices on weight loss drugs. Most are rejecting the deal. Trump has fought again and again for lower pharmaceutical prices, and just amazing. And here is the town hall people, Amy Curtis, the good people at town hall. Affordability, colon. They love their colons. Thanks to President Trump and Republicans, drug prices reach 60-year low. A 60-year low. This story is August 17th of 2026. That's about a week ago. And thanks to President Trump and Republicans, drug prices reach 60-year low. Now, Jesse Waters was not armed with that rejoinder. But, you know, maybe a producer in his ear or something should have been. And honestly, and, oh, yeah, I want to, and you, somebody, voted 19 times to raise drug prices. That never happened. Everything he says is a lie. The guy's a pathological liar and a psychopath. He was on with Jesse Waters last night. It sounded like this.
15: Do you know how much the federal budget is now?
19: No, neither do I. Here's exactly
15: what's the federal budget.
19: You guys want to, right, P. Hexeth.
15: And there's no answer to your question. Do you know what the federal budget is?
19: To raise... No. I just want to talk about this. Look, to me, that's
15: a feeling, Abdul.
0: No,
15: you don't even know
0: this.
15: How much money the government spends every year. Do you know?
19: Look, the question, Jesse, to me
15: all right,
19: is,
15: so you don't
19: know.
15: Let me tell you what it is. It's $7 trillion a year, and your plan,
19: Jesse,
15: to take over the healthcare system
19: is $4 trillion. Here's the problem with it. So, to exactly
0: listen,
19: your point,
0: listen,
19: I mean, do you know what?
15: I'm not very good at math. I don't think you're very good at math either.
0: He's got has to
19: clearly.
0: Yeah, clearly. What? And he just talks over you. And he said, and the Democrats love it. Oh, look, he's smiling. If Osama bin Laden smiled, he'd still be a U.S. senator in the Democrat Party. These guys, I got to tell you. And well, what will your proposing Medicare for All? What would it cost? And he doesn't know. And he can't respond. And he doesn't know what the federal government spends every year. And Jesse Waters says, well, cost, we spend about $7 trillion every year. A lot of that is deficit spending. Goes right on the debt, and that's bad. But your plan will cost another $4 trillion a year. And, you know, if you look at Canada's healthcare system, people flee Canada quite constantly. Now the doctors and nurses are fleeing Canada and coming to the United States so they can be paid for what they do. Just amazing. So we got that. Jesse Waters, socialized healthcare. How much will it cost? And he's, well, let me answer this question. No. It was all very badly handled by, I thought both of them, but especially the communist. Pretty amazing stuff. But Jesse should have had some backup in his ear saying, oh, Trump has lowered drug prices. And so are you with Trump on that? That'd be a good way to go. But never mind it. And the federal budget. Do you know what the federal budget? No, you don't know what the federal budget is. And then Jesse asked him because Sharia law. Now, there are now at this point way too many examples of Muslims in the United States of America implementing and or trying to implement Sharia law, Islamic law, Quranic law inside the United States in whatever pockets they control, like Dearborn, Michigan. And then you're seeing it in schools and now in the Girl Scouts, too. But this came up last night as well.
20: I don't have to tell you that the same exact forces that drove native peoples from their land 2 centuries ago, destroyed Black Wall Street 1 century ago,
0: white racists
20: bombed a building decades ago and tried to ban Sharia law not a decade ago, that those forces are alive and well today.
0: Talking about Muslims, I guess, terrorists blowing up buildings and crashing airplanes that have been hijacked into buildings and all these bombs and blowing up Black Wall Street. And there are negative examples of human history. I'm going to line them up and accuse white people in America of being guilty when he's a jihadi. You know, with the 25th anniversary of September 11th is coming up in a couple of weeks. When we say September 11th, it doesn't refer to the birthdays of two of my sisters-in-law. Their birthdays are both on, they're unrelated, obviously, to September 11th. They're both on September 11th. But when we're referring to radical Islamic jihadi terrorist attacks, and the October 7th, that's another date, another Muslim massacre, and all of the this and that. There's a lot of it. Pretty amazing stuff. And then Sharia law. They want to have Sharia law because you're not a true Muslim if you don't believe in Sharia law. You don't believe in the Quran if you don't believe in Sharia law. And Sharia law is not compatible with Western civilization. Let me modify that. Sharia law is not compatible with civilization. And if you're a woman, it's extremely incompatible with any lifestyle that you might like to maintain, as you can maintain in the United States, and as you could maintain much more flexibly. And in Iran, when the Shah of Iran was in charge, women had rights and could they were treated normally and all of that good stuff. But here is Abdul Rahman Mohammed al-Sayed.
15: You said getting rid of Sharia law is white supremacy. Can you explain that one?
19: Do you know what canon law is, Jesse? I assume you're Christian, right?
15: Yeah, tell me.
0: Completely unrelated.
19: All right, so canon law is the name for Christian law. I don't begrudge you your right to practice your faith as you choose. I don't know why the idea that I could practice my faith as I choose is a problem. Nobody is trying to push Sharia law on anyone else, just like I hope nobody is trying to push canon law on anybody else, because we live in an America where you should have the freedom of your religion.
0: Yeah, we should. And is using the First Amendment against Western civilization to undermine Western civilization. And sure. You know what canon law? We're not talking about canon law is not taking hostages and raping them in tunnels and dismembering them with knives and burying their bodies where they'll never be found by their ancestors. But that's another thing altogether. Yeah, Sharia law isn't this. You want to know what Sharia law is? Because we could spend the rest of the show doing that. Jesse Waters and Abdul Rahman Mohammed al-Sayed.
19: I would never want somebody to push their faith on me, and I would never want to push my faith on somebody else.
15: Good, because no one wants you to get rid of your religion.
19: And so the idea,
15: no one wants that.
19: So, but when people preemptively go out there and start preemptively passing laws to ban something that's not happening, what you're trying to do is target a very small community because they're different, and this operates. I mean, look, I'm just going to say. There's statistical evidence that the
15: Sharia
19: president,
15: law
19: the
15: in Michigan's kind of scary.
19: Simply,
15: people
19: as a function
15: don't go
19: of my
15: for
19: faith.
15: That. You know, it's like men are equal to push it for anybody, women. Like, it's like
19: I just
15: physical
19: think you
15: punishments.
19: You like to say the word. Look, Jesse. Look,
15: people don't
19: like
15: that
19: say
15: in
19: the
15: Michigan.
19: Word
15: I'm just saying. I don't think
19: really,
15: that's a good
19: really
15: position.
0: This guy is uncivilized. He does not behave as a Western adult behaves, even though he's raised in Michigan. And went to the University of Michigan and went to a fantastic high school that you'd be lucky to go to wherever you're from in the world. Remarkable stuff. These guys. Also, have you seen what the Girl Scouts of America, and Sharia law, have you seen this? This is a remarkable story coming up. This guy is a jackal, and the Democrats want him in the United States Senate because they want to slake their thirst on the blood of the innocents.
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0: Here is the story. The post-millennial has the story. Red State has the story. And yesterday, dinner time yesterday, Red State posted, Girl Scouts of America, the most wholesome of wholesome organizations, and girls, American girls, free to learn and be girls. Girl Scouts of America offers Muslim badges, and that's in quotation marks, Muslim badges. Wait till you hear how they earn them. Oh, you really don't want to know. Fresh off a Muslim foot-washing controversy that ended in the Texas governor threatening legal action and Dallas-Fort Worth Airport backing out, we've now got a real doozy of a story about the Girl Scouts. You know, Girl Scouts America. Now, when you think of the Girl Scouts, you might remember your childhood, 1980s, badges were given to young girls for outdoor adventuring, wildlife watching, even baking cookies. And we have Girl Scout cookies, and those are real good. Indeed, the Girl Scouts became synonymous with peddling those addictive boxes of cookies, getting Americans hooked on Thin Mints, peanut butter sandwich, all those things. Nowadays, the Girl Scouts are apparently trying to get young recruits hooked on Islam. Hooked on Islam, we should write a song, but that might be frowned upon by Sharia law. White House correspondent Natalie Winters recently highlighted a number of Girl Scout programs around the country that incorporate Muslim prayers, Ramadan observance, mosque visits, where the girls sit all the way in the back and stay quiet, don't say anything, hijab instructions, and other explicitly Islamic activities. And Natalie Winters on Twitter at her account, the Girl Scouts USA approved Girl Scout of the Islamic faith. Non-Muslim girls invited to mosques to observe Islamic prayer from the back, sit down and shut up. Hajj patches, and here are pictures of the patches, Ramadan, Hajj, and you get green, Islamic green medals to wear. And it's odd because you get an extra medal if you take a hostage. And you get an extra star on it if they're Jews, and you gotta make an improvised explosive device and hostages and then you hate the Jews because you, honestly, isn't that amazing? Mm-mm-mm. Yes, sir. So, it's not one troop. Mosque-based programs operate in Sacramento, Naperville, Long Island, Virginia, Maryland, Brooklyn, San Diego, and more, embedding prayer, that's Islamic prayer, hijab rules, Ramadan, Islamic education, and mosque outreach into Girl Scouting. That's right, the Girl Scouts of America, because there it is. There is a 4-award Islamic recognition system. The medals themselves read, Girl Scouts of the Islamic Faith, right? Colon. Oh, boy, do they love their colons. Bismillah. In the name of Allah. Qurat al-Ilan. And Muslimin. So this is the Girl Scouts of America. The Democrats are encouraging this because, you know, if you're a belligerent and you're hostile to the United States, then the Democrats have your back. They really like you. Isn't that amazing? These guys. All right, there's a lot more coming up. Don't go away.
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1: WMAL News at 11. Good morning, everyone. I'm John Matthews. Jeffrey Epstein's girlfriend and associate, Ghislaine Maxwell, has lost her bid to have her conviction and sentence thrown out in court.
4: U.S. District Judge Paul Engelmeyer did not buy Ghislaine Maxwell's claim that her sex trafficking conviction was, quote, a complete miscarriage of justice, rejecting her request to set aside that conviction and throw out her 20-year prison sentence. Maxwell cited, quote, substantial new evidence as the reason, but the judge said in a written ruling that her claim was demonstrable demonstrably meritless and, quote, falls very far from the mark. Epstein was facing sex trafficking charges when he was found dead in his cell in a New York City jail in 2019. Maxwell was arrested a year later and convicted in 2021. Tanya J. Powers, Fox News.
1: Has the war between Iran and the U.S. just gotten more personal?
6: A Secret Service spokesman says the agency is aware of a video aired on Iranian state media that reportedly threatens President Trump's son, Barron, and shows locations where the first son is known to spend time. Fox has not independently viewed that video. The Secret Service says it investigates anything that can be perceived as a threat toward protectees and out of concern for operational security, does not discuss matters of protective intelligence. At the White House, Jared Halpern, Fox News.
1: Michigan officials are reacting to an anti-Muslim rally that was held last week in the city of Dearborn and condemning those who took part in it. Democratic Senate candidate Abdul Al-Sayed.
7: We're here today not just against hate, but for America. The America we understand America to be, e pluribus unum. A place where it shouldn't matter the color of your skin, shouldn't matter how you pray or if you pray. Shouldn't matter where your family comes from, shouldn't matter who you love. That you get to be just as American.
1: The activists who held the rally declared the U.S. to be a Christian country. Two prominent local Democrats will now be battling for the same seat in Loudoun County.
8: I'm Julie Briskman, and I'm running for chair of the Loudoun County Board of Supervisors.
4: Briskman going after Chair Phyllis Randall's job, making the announcement a month after Randall had Briskman removed from the powerful county finance committee over multiple social media posts.
9: Multiple incidents that have caused pain, harm, confusion to the body as a whole.
4: GOP Supervisor Caleb Kirshner adding,
10: Ms. Briskman literally on public social media called me KKK.
4: The supervisor chair election comes next year. 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
1: The U.S.-Canada tariff standoff has had a direct impact on Virginia.
11: That's because Canada is Virginia's second largest trade partner and single largest export market. Last year, the Commonwealth exported almost $3 billion in goods to our neighbors to the north, with agriculture and forestry leading the way. In a strongly worded letter to Trade Representative Jamison Greer, Governor Abigail Spanberger noted the tariff war, quote, will cause immediate harm to Virginia workers, farmers, foresters, and businesses, and threaten stability of our long-standing and vital commercial partnership. Adding, she expresses her complete opposition to these damaging actions that will cause harm to Virginia's businesses in a matter of days. Scotland on WMAL and WMAL.com.
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13: They're extremely frustrated. 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
1: Steve Hirschhorn in the Hadid Carpet Cleaning Traffic Center.
15: 270 southbound after Route 28 before Falls Road. A mobile work crew blocks the left lane. A movable delay as they gradually head south on 270. Beltway outer loop is still pretty slow through Silver Spring, Colesville Road to Georgia Avenue. Then you're in a delay on the outer loop from 355 to the work zone that is after Old Georgetown Road, blocking one right lane. Outer loop is slow after that from River Road to Cabin John Parkway. 395 northbound, the construction is before Duke Street in the left lane. Delays up from the Beltway. Now from GarageDoorRepair.com, the WMAL Weather Channel forecast.
16: Clear sky and sunny weather, getting a little bit milder through midweek. 85 sunny today. Tonight, mainly clear, 65. Tomorrow, sunshine's back as we get close to 90. Thursday, a chance of showers and thunderstorms will roll into town, 88. From the Weather Channel, I'm meteorologist Ray Stajigan, WMAL.
1: 78 degrees now at Reagan National. 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
18: The, you know, Democratic Party right now is, I think, going through a kind of experiment. Like, who can actually respond, particularly to young people's very real concerns about where they are at this point in their lives and what kind of future do they have for themselves? And I think that's healthy. You know, I don't agree with a lot of the positions that, you know, people take, but I want to see results.
0: Yes. Hillary Diane Rodham Clinton, I think she said absolutely nothing there. Nothing that's recognizable as an actual thought. Isn't that amazing? Hillary Diane. Wonder what her husband's doing today. Not only do I wonder what her husband's doing today, she wonders what her husband's doing today. Because, you know. Speaking of which, I mentioned only, I think, at the very end of our humble radio broadcast yesterday, that yesterday was our wedding anniversary. My best girl and myself, we got hitched. You know, it's official. And it was 7 years ago yesterday, after shacking up for 25 years, finally decided, what the hell, let's pull the trigger. Go ahead and do that 7 years ago yesterday. And talking to my best girl, we didn't make any big plans. We were kind of low-key about these things, but mentioned it yesterday, and I said, well, let's go find, maybe it's seventh wedding anniversary. I think it's the go to a nice restaurant anniversary. I'm just going, there's like a paper anniversary and a silver anniversary, and there's the go to a nice restaurant anniversary, which might be most of them. And I came home, and I said, well, let's talk about a nice restaurant for us. The weather is nice. We could go outside, sit on a patio, be real nice. What do you think? And so my best girl has one of these Apple iPads. Have you seen these? It's connected to the Internet thanks to the patriarchy. And I have an iPad with a keyboard. It's similar. And we started looking at restaurants, and I said, you know what? If we're just an appetizer, get a lobster, like a lobster appetizer someplace. We'd sit on a nice outdoor patio, and the sun will be out, and the weather was real nice yesterday. It's real nice today, too. And, you know, it turns out the weather on Earth is pretty good. It's pretty good for human beings, for people. It's wonderful. It's great. And so we got that. And then we talked about it for a minute. We poked around and decided, well, you know, that's kind of boring, and that's kind of boring. So we made a change. I said, I'll tell you what. I will go to this. There is a fancy grocery store that maybe you've heard of. It's called Wegmans. Wegmans is the name of the grocery store. And it's kind of a fancy. It's like a Whole Foods, but different. Whole Foods is boring. And this Wegmans is there. So I got in my car and drove to this grocery store, Wegmans. And I said we had already agreed what we'd do beforehand. And I went into this Wegmans place, and they have live lobsters. They have live lobsters in a tank, and it's a water tank of salt water. And the nice lady goes in with a big hook thing and pulls them out. and then they steam them for you right there at the place next to the tank with the water, right? And then they said take about 15 minutes because it was kind of a big lobster. I think I got the biggest lobster they had. It was 2.4 pounds. I don't want to exaggerate and say 2.5 pounds. It was 2.4 pounds, this lobster. It was a Maine lobster because why would you get any other kind? Has the giant claws on it and stuff. I said, okay, nice lady. And she was great. She was really wonderful, the lady at Wegmans. And we stood around and talked and stuff. So it was going to take 15 minutes or something. I think it took a little longer than that. Put in this magic steamer machine, and it steams. And then it tells you when it's done. It's magic because the patriarch invented that, too. And also figured out how to get lobsters off the bottom of the ocean. You're welcome. And so did that. And while I was looking, I talked over to the guy at the meat counter, and he was great, too. They have a meat counter because it's like a grocery store. And they have this Wagyu beef,

0: You ain't got to do it. I can do that myself.
1: Okay. Yeah. Roy, great stuff, Roy. Thank you, buddy. I'm saluting you. That's a funny story and a great story. I'm glad Jake called in to share it. That's a hoot. Thanks, man. There's Roy. See, there are normal people out there. America's full of nice, normal people. And Roy, and he sees a guy, determines to say, I got a homeless guy sitting here, and he's like, and Roy's like, he's talking to him. Hey, buddy, you're listening to my radio show. He's like, yeah, I'm American, aren't I? How great is that? That is just, that's a wonderful story. Definitely not a Democrat. He says I'm an American, so he's definitely not a Democrat. That's a hoot. Funny stuff. All right, Michael, let's go to next phone call. Thanks a lot, Roy. That was great. Let's go to BB calling from the great state of Kentucky. BB, you're on the Chris Plant Show. Hi.
2: Yes, sir. Thank you.
1: You betcha.
2: I wanted to say Islam is fundamentally not a religion. It's an ideology. It has a veil, of religion to give it control over people and protection. It does not deserve First Amendment protection. It's like communism. It's just another communism says they appeal to the proletariat, to the workers. But what they really do, and they are successful because the success they have is the ruling elite of communists, as well as Islam, always get the money. They enrich themselves, and they are the richest of the bunch. The rest of the people are their slaves, just like in Islam. So I would say that for the most part, all of these communists, all of these Islamists, Muslims, and the combo of the two, the Red-Green Alliance, do not deserve First Amendment protection. We ought to throw every one of them out.
1: Well, are you running for Senate? Because, I think that might be a pretty good platform.
2: Well, I couldn't get elected because I'm not kissy face, and nobody would vote for me other than a few people because I'm not gonna play that game. I mean, well, when they talk about people in the Senate being their friends, and they're not. The Democrats are really communists. They're not your friends. They're your enemy. And people like, I've called a bunch with people like the Senate leader, and I've told him, and this maybe ought to be something that some states ought to do, where they have recall elections for people like McConnell and the leader of the Senate. And when they do not do what people in that state want, they ought to be recalled and maybe somebody else put in position, or at least vote somebody else in and get rid of them. Yeah. And that's what should happen to Thune.
1: Yeah.
2: Anyway.
1: Well, you're not alone. I gotta tell you, you speak well. You say what you want to say, and you say what you mean. I think you should at least start with the House of Representatives.
2: One other thing is happening, too.
1: Uh-huh.
2: All these fires, all these wildfires that have been going on and have accelerated a lot, East Coast, West Coast, you name it.
1: Uh-huh.
2: I bet they're largely arson fires intentionally set by not only the cartels, but the illegal aliens. And how many Chinese men do we have in the country that came over during Biden? At least 100,000. The problem is catching them. But it needs to be talked about. People need to understand. This isn't lightning strikes for the most part. These are intentionally set arson fires to burn people out of their homes and impoverish them.
1: Well, a great many of them, listen, you're 100% right, BB, and on a great many of them in California and beyond. They've caught people that huge Pacific Palisades fire. That was a left-wing, angry, it was an angry left-wing arsonist. He was caught, and the news media completely ignored the arson, and it was the most horrific fire in the history of Western civilization, at least outside of warfare. BB, great call. You need to start with the State House, then. You need to run for office.
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1: Now, talking to Beebe, and Beebe, I think Beebe should run for office. She should be the mayor, be in the state house on your way to the House of Representatives, to the Senate, to the Oval Office. Beebe, President Beebe. But she's just talking about all kinds of important stuff. Islam being an ideology more than a religion, and offering protection to people, and like the communists and all this good stuff. Then talking about the wildfires, and that's that was great stuff. Well, and I have access to the internet here, and I did a quick search, BB, and listen to this. 4 days ago, Sacramento Bee. Arson arrest made after fire near Grass Valley that prompted evacuations order. A totally different fire here. Big fires in California and Texas and elsewhere. Striking pictures show aftermath of Stokes Bay fires with ground smoldering. And that's true. After suspected arson. So that's another arson fire. Then far away, Spokane fires. Man faces arson charges. Forces evacuations, got to evacuate all kinds, destroys homes, more arson fires there. And here's the headline, when forest fire isn't an accident, the rise of arson-linked wildfires, and all across the country. And BB's talking about all the thousands of illegal alien Chinese that came in across our southern border while the Biden family was collecting lots of money from Chinese communists in China. You know, big guy gets 10%. That was all China. And a Canadian climate conspiracy theorist pleads guilty, listen to this, to deliberately setting 14 wildfires himself. A climate conspiracy theorist, he's a radical left-wing environmentalist lunatic, pleaded guilty to starting 14 wildfires himself. Right? And in Canada, in Oregon, in Texas, across the country, arson, and you'll find that a lot of them are saving the environment. CNN is very upset, too.
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19: WMAL News at 11:30. I'm Heather Curtis. Breaking this hour, Canada strikes back at the U.S. with retaliatory tariffs on more than 700 U.S.-made goods, including steel, dairy products, appliances, and farm equipment. This after the Trump administration imposed 50% tariffs over the weekend on Canadian goods after trade talks collapsed. The tariffs will take effect on September 8th at rates of 15%, 25%, and 50%, with Canada matching the corresponding U.S. tariff rate on each product. Also breaking this hour, President Trump says a zero-tolerance policy on mine placement in the Strait of Hormuz is in full effect now that he says the U.S. Navy removed or detonated all mines in the international waters of the Strait. He says Iran's been warned that any ship that tries to place new mines there will be immediately destroyed. Traffic and weather next.
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0: In Prince George's County, eastbound at University Boulevard is still closed between Rhode Island Avenue and Greenbelt Road because of gas main repairs. On the Beltway, on the outer loop, that construction zone is in the right lane after Old Georgetown Road. At the moment, not too bad to get through there. 95 northbound of Virginia is going to be slow from 123 up to Route 1. 395 northbound is very heavy from the Beltway up to the work zone that's before Duke Street, blocking one left lane. Now from GarageDoorRepair.com, the WMAL Weather Channel forecast.
19: Today, sunny with highs in the mid-80s. Tonight, partly cloudy with lows around 65. Right now, 78 in Washington. I'm Heather Curtis and WMAL.
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1: All right, now I talk about this from time to time, and I mentioned a little earlier in today's big radio program, the number one cause of death. 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I went to the National Center for Health Statistics, which is under the Centers for Disease Control and Prevention, CDC.gov. 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They keep the numbers on this. And according to CDC.gov, the National Center for Health Statistics, leading causes of death. That's the headline on this page. A lot of fun putting that one together. Number of deaths for leading causes of death. The data are for the U.S., for the United States of America. Heart disease causes 683,491 deaths every year, the same number. I'm just kidding. I made that up. But that's what they the year that they have this for. Heart disease is number one cause of death in the United States of America. 683,491 deaths. Cancer comes in behind heart disease with 619,876 deaths. Number two to heart disease, right? Cancer is number two. Heart disease is number one. Then accidents and unintentional injuries. 197,000. That would include car crashes and Muslim terrorists blowing up airplanes. Oh, sorry, that's not unintentional. Sorry. And then stroke comes in after that. Cerebral disease, and that's 166,000. Chronic lower respiratory disease. That is a whole lot of different things. Aside from lung cancer and COPD, things like that. Alzheimer's disease comes in next, 116,000. Diabetes causes 94,445 deaths, and they got chronic liver disease, and suicide is way down here at 48,000. 48,000. Where is murder? Because I think Democrats murder about that many every year. Pretty remarkable stuff. So, got that. Those are the biggest causes of death. And over the weekend, a friend sent me an internet meme thing. Good Catholic boy, sent me an internet meme thing and said, number one cause of death in the United States of America. Number one cause of death in America. And again, here it is. Heart disease, 683,000. Cancer, 619,000. Accidents, 197,000. That's your top three right there. And my friend pointed out, but last year, there were 1.1 million abortions. Oh, boom, a little rim shot on that one. 1.1 million, it's 1.124, I think. I'm doing that from memory, but it's right. And 1.124 million abortions last year. And ever since Roe versus Wade was overturned by the Supreme Court, and the Democrats all cried and panicked, and then they all decided to go out and get abortions, and now they have the morning after pill and all this stuff. And thanks to the patriarchy and Big Pharma, and the Democrats hate the patriarchy and Big Pharma, who do it right. And 1.124 million abortions last year. And ever since Roe versus Wade was overturned by the Supreme Court, and the Democrats all cried and panicked, and then they all decided to go out and get abortions, and now they have the morning after pill and all this stuff. And thanks to the patriarchy and Big Pharma, and the Democrats hate the patriarchy and Big Pharma, who do everything for them and keep them alive every day. Half the world, honestly, who saved more lives last year, Big Pharma or the United Nations? Just go with one pharmaceutical company versus the United Nations, and one American pharmaceutical company, any American pharmaceutical company, saved more lives worldwide than the United Nations did. Democrats are just wrong about everything. The left is wrong about everything. But isn't that amazing? So I thought, and my friend sent me this, and I thought, oh, that's quite interesting, being pro-life and everything. So that's quite interesting, fascinating. And when I was looking for these statistics, it's kind of crazy because I went looking for them on Al Gore's amazing internet, peace be upon him. And the first thing that popped up was actually worldwide, and the number one cause of deaths worldwide. And amazingly, the number one cause of deaths worldwide is abortion. It's abortion. 77 million. I mean, it's completely crazy that the number of abortions worldwide, and that's the Democrats are pushing they think it's great. They think it's like lunch because they don't like people. They really don't like people at all. Extraordinary stuff. Abortions. In the United States, number one cause of death ahead of heart disease, ahead of cancer, very substantially, practically twice as many deaths by, and it's funny because I was talking about this. We were sitting in bed, my best girl and I, and we were talking about this. That you go look for it on Al Gore's amazing internet, peace be upon him, and it says, well, what do they call it? Grok, you know, the artificial intelligence thing, pops up, and the artificial intelligence thing says, well, fetuses are not considered people, so we don't score that as a cause of death or as a death. They don't score it as a death of a human being, right? Isn't that amazing? So just remarkable stuff. And if you throw abortion in there, if you're pro-life and you believe babies were people, then you know, they can survive outside the womb, then it would be, it'd all be different. So that's your that's the pro-life amazing story of the day, and it is an amazing story of the day. It truly is, because what the heck. Yeah, and you hear, you've been hearing about it forever, right? The but and Democrats just and they control the media, information dominance in the media on college campuses, so they just get to fake it. Well, it's the number one cause of death, but we don't count that. So you don't count the number one cause of death. well, you don't count them as people. And it actually says, and it's true, my best girl showed me this morning. She said, oh, look at this. Here's what it says, the grok, the whatever. Yeah. And here it is, the Google. If abortions were counted as a cause of death, it would be the number one cause of death in the United States. Yes, mathematically, if induced abortion were classified as a cause of death, it would be the leading cause of death in the United States. As of 2026, data from public health agencies, you know, the government run by the permanent bureaucracy, Democrats, and research institutes confirms that the annual number of abortions in the U.S. is significantly higher, significantly exceeds the number of deaths caused by any single medical condition or accident. Yeah, so that is good. Annual abortions, according to tracking data from the Guttmacher Institute, says that there were an estimated 1.12 to 1.14 million clinician-provided abortions in the U.S. annually, and official leading cause of death, according to the Centers for Disease Control and Prevention, the actual top leading cause of death in the United States, hover around the following benchmarks, and they say heart disease, 683,000, cancer, 619,000, and they've just gone to great length. This is what artificial intelligence will do for you. AI and grok, you know. I'm going to keep doing my own research, because the problem is these algorithms and these search functions have already been corrupted by Democrats who demand information dominance and get it most of the time. Isn't that amazing? Yeah, pretty amazing stuff. That's an amazing number. And the Democrat, now get your Muslim merit badge from the Girl Scouts, right? That's a crazy thing. The number one cause of death in America, don't believe them. It's actually abortion by a long shot. And Canada doesn't want to be a U.S. state because they already have all the privileges of being a U.S. state and none of the responsibilities or burdens of being Americans. We give them everything they need. Oh, and in fact, you see, Canada is now threatening to withhold electricity from the United States. President Trump, and CNN is very riled up about this today. They're not riled up about human life. They don't care about that. But at CNN, we were just talking about the wildfires out west, too, and all of them set by arsonists who are environmentalists. And, you know, the Unabomber was an environmental radical, blowing up people and murdering them because environment, you know. But CNN today, very upset. They're looking at all the wildfires out west, and there are a whole bunch of them in Texas and in California, kind of all over the west, especially up in Washington and Oregon. And lots of them are set by leftists, by arsonists. They're deliberately set. And here's the headline on CNN on their lower third graphic with their weather guy pointing at all the fires on their big nationwide map. Weather complicates firefights in Nevada and Texas. It's August, and that means it's summertime, and so it's hot in some places. In August, they're just learning this now. But the banner says, weather complicates firefights in Nevada and Texas. but apparently only in Nevada and Texas. Isn't that amazing? And Texas, there are Republicans in charge, so they can blame them. Weather complicates firefights in Nevada and Texas. I think you might argue that the fires are complicating the fight against the weather, because the Democrats are fighting the weather, but they're not fighting the fires. Looks like they're creating most of the arsonists. I went and found a CNN story from a couple of years ago where they're going on and on about how conspiracy theorists are spreading false rumors that wildfires are being set by arsonists, and more we're arresting arsonists for setting wildfires. But pay no attention to that. These people. CNN very upset today. They've got President Trump's making fun of Canada and saying Lake Ontario of the Great Lakes, which is bordered in the south by the state of New York, bordered in the north by Canada, by Toronto, and we call it Lake Ontario. Why do we do that? We should call it Lake New York. Come on, just like the Gulf of America. Why do we call it the Gulf of Mexico? Call it the Gulf of Chihuahua. Chihuahua, it's a little Mexican dog and a cartoon character, too. Isn't that amazing? And on CNN, they have Wolf Blitzer. He's apparently still on there. And they have Wolf Blitzer, and they had the Canadian premier. They have premiers. They're like governors, but they're Canadian, you know. So they're not really governors. And they've got this guy whose brother is a junkie. He's the Ontario premier. Lake Ontario, we're going to call it Lake New York from now on. Just like the Persian Gulf is the Persian Gulf to the Persians, and it's the Arabian Gulf to the Arabians in Saudi Arabia. But never mind that. We should call it Lake New York. And the Great Lakes should be called the Great American Lakes. We should just take ownership of all of them. And Doug Ford is the guy, Ontario Premier, and he was on with Will Blitzer, babbling incoherently about all kinds of stuff. His brother, Doug Ford's brother, what's his brother's name, Michael? He's the mayor, and Bob, of course, Bob. Is it really Bob? Oh, Rob, because they're like, otherwise it's Bob and Doug McKenzie, you know, the Great White North. Oh, yeah, he died. He had drug problems and all that stuff. He was kind of funny for a while, though, and then he died. Which happens. Many funny people have died. I don't know if you've noticed that, but it's true. I tell you, we didn't even get to all of the nutty stuff from the Fox News Channel last night with their jihadi they had on with Jesse Waters, you know, Abdul Rahman Mohammed. He's a real piece of work. I'll keep it clean because we're on the radio. He's a real piece of work. See, I can clean stuff up right at the last moment. But remarkable stuff with Abdul Rahman al-Sayed. El-Sayed. And he was on with Jesse Waters and Just Crazy. Crazy stuff. They're all nuts. Yes, sir. Well, actually, let's go to number 10 because, this guy is just, the Democrats are so completely nuts. Let's go to number 8, and we'll just go through a couple of these real quick. Because Jesse Waters asked Abdul Rahman Mohammed El-Sayed whether he's in favor, because he said it before on video, in favor of reparations for black people because slavery. Now, his family comes from Egypt, where they invented the bullwhip. They invented slavery. They enslaved the Jewish people. Who do you think built the pyramids? And, Moses had to flee across the Red Sea to get out of Egypt because you guys and Charlton Heston was there. It was great. Here's Jesse Waters, Abdul Rahman, on reparations.
2: Reparations. Do you support that? I think we need to have an honest conversation about the incredible debt was put upon black folks as a function of slavery that we have yet to pay. And I just think that's fair. Like, if people are enslaved and forced into servitude,
1: like in Egypt,
2: and then we don't actually have a conversation about all that was owed, that our own country agreed was owed, I just think that it's high past time to have that conversation. That shouldn't be a crazy thing. I think it's important for our country to have a conversation.
3: So you want to have a conversation about
2: how we make people whole.
3: You want to have a conversation about it because we have you on the record as backing it, but now you just want to have a conversation.
1: Yeah, he said because he's full of hooey. And I would have said, well, you're Egyptian. Your parents are both from Egypt. Do the Egyptians owe Israelis reparations because, Charlton Heston, the Red Sea, got the whole thing going there. And so the guy just couldn't be more full of hooey. And I also would have had much better responses in many instances here. Just extraordinary stuff. And, yeah, reparations. And what about sex changes for children? Are you for that? And he ran off the reservation again and all that stuff. Just amazing stuff. These guys, I'm telling you. Look, I've hit the wall again. I have to stop talking once more. But I'm not done yet, so don't go anywhere.
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2: 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New this hour, a Virginia executive order is aimed at protecting residents who will experience health care and coverage impacts from H.R. 1.
3: We are working to mitigate every possible harm that we can as an administration.
4: The Keep Virginia Covered measure from Governor Abigail Spanberger looks to help as much as the state can those at risk of losing Medicaid coverage. 300,000 residents are in that column due to new work requirements.
3: When Virginians lose their health coverage, premiums will go up for everyone else. The impact will be felt across Virginia.
4: The governor says that hundreds of millions of dollars have been set aside to mitigate H.R. 1's impact, but admits the administration can't close the whole financial gap. 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
2: Canada is hitting back against 50% tariffs President Trump imposed on $28 billion of Canadian goods over the weekend with dollar-for-dollar retaliatory tariffs. Canadian Finance Minister François-Philippe Champagne.
5: Canada must respond. And today we are in a proportionate, targeted, and strategic way.
2: With retaliatory tariffs of 15 to 50% on more than 700 goods, including steel, dairy products, and agricultural equipment starting on September 8th. A new political battle is brewing in Loudoun County, where Supervisor Julie Briskman's taking on fellow Democrat Chair Phyllis Randall to be the next supervisor chair.
6: Briskman was first elected in 2019 after famously giving the finger to President Trump's motorcade 2 years earlier.
7: I stood up to Donald Trump. Now, I'm taking on the data centers that are destroying Loudoun County.
6: Briskman is going after Chair Randall's role after Randall in July led the charge to remove Briskman as chair of the County Finance Committee following controversial media posts.
8: It hasn't been one thing. It's been thing after thing.
6: Briskman painting herself as anti-data center in a county that's considered the data center capital of the world. Barbara Britt, WMAL and WMAL.com.
2: Checking your money at this hour. The Dow is up 113 points. The NASDAQ up 159. Traffic and weather next. WMAL traffic from the Hadid Carpet Cleaning Traffic Center.
9: Between Waldorf and Brandywine, Maryland, there was an accident closing northbound Route 301 before McKendree Road and Cedarville Road. All lanes are blocked right now. Southbound also closed between McKendree Road and Substation Road because of this incident. Around the Beltway, pretty good right now. The road work is on the outer loop after Old Georgetown Road along the right. Just a tap on the brakes to get by that so far. 95 northbound is going to be pretty slow from the Prince William Parkway up to 123. Now from GarageDoorRepair.com, the WMAL Weather Channel forecast.
10: Clear sky and sunny weather, 85 sunny today. Tonight mainly clear, 65. Tomorrow sunshine's back as we get close to 90. Thursday, a chance of showers and thunderstorms, 88. From the Weather Channel, I'm meteorologist Ray Stajicon, WMAL.
2: Right now, 80 degrees in Washington. 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
11: Rising from the heart of the swamp, a beacon of truth is casting its light. 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
12: 844-484-3872. 844-4-THE-USA. That's the way to join us today. Coast to coast. Sea to shining sea. Get in here on the program. As always, great to be with you, America. We've got a great development going into the midterms, despite the fact that the Senate will not give us what we need, the Save America Act. President Trump has been compiling ways to get there anyway, election integrity without them, including using one of the most obvious powers of the presidency, executive orders, and the ability to just figure out who's a U.S. citizen and who's not. That's all within his reach. If you go back to March, he released an executive order with a very simple but fascinating mission. Get the agencies of the federal government, the Department of Homeland Security, you've got Citizenship and Immigration Services, the Social Security Administration. Get these agencies together. Establish a list. Actually, break them up into 50 different lists for each of the states in our union. and provide those states with a list of American citizens who are going to be at least 18 years old on election day. Every election. Just provide a list. Who's an American and are they of age? In other words, are they eligible to vote in your state? Is this a list of who's registered to vote? No, the states handle that. But the federal government has the list of who American citizens are. You know, the left likes to say you're assigned your gender at birth. That's a scam. Of course you're not. But you are assigned a social security number. That is something you're actually assigned at birth as an American citizen. So the president said, let's get the list together, send them out to the states, and then subsequently, he wants the Postal Service involved. Now, how does this work? Well, the Postal Service, by executive order, would only be allowed to handle mail-in ballots of American citizens. No non-citizens allowed to submit a ballot. No illegal alien is allowed to submit a ballot. No dead person is allowed to submit a ballot. Nobody outside of living American citizens over the age of 18 are able to send a ballot through the United States Postal Service. In other words, it's a beautiful executive order because it protects the American voter. Now, that makes a lot of sense. And, of course, the left immediately started attacking it. They've been litigating this. It's been rolling its way through the court. We can't do that. That's awful. You shouldn't do that. What? I'm sorry. Why are you opposed to this? Let's start there. Why is the left opposed to making it so that only American citizens can cast mail-in ballots? Or any ballot, for that matter, but in this case, mail-in ballots. Why is the left so animated about this? You know the answer. Fraud. They love fraud. They're all in on fraud. Cheating for victory, cheating for power, all in. Appealing to voters? Pfft, yeah, right. Gave up on that a long time ago. So President Trump establishes the executive order. The left sues. They get involved in this court battle. And it brings us to yesterday. The United States Supreme Court has just ruled, at least temporarily, that the Trump administration can move forward with this great voter integrity initiative. They just said, yes, you can do it. It's a 6-3 decision. I don't have to tell you the breakdown, but I'll tell you that the three going against it were all the craziest left-wing justices, Sonia Sotomayor, Elena Kagan, and Ketanji Brown Jackson. They're all very upset about this. Why are they upset? Because it's about power. It's not about the Constitution. It's about power for them. It's about the Democrats. How can we win elections? How can we rig them? Ketanji Brown Jackson, in her dissent, wrote that the majority, quote, needlessly injects chaos and uncertainty into the upcoming midterm elections. What? What are you talking? It's the opposite of that. By protecting the voting franchise, you're creating certainty. You're creating order, not chaos, not uncertainty. That's what the left had designed for you. The majority found, the six justices, wrote that they agreed with the president's argument that this should all move forward. And they found that the Trump administration was, quote, likely to suffer irreparable harm unless the justices allowed this to continue. In other words, allowed the plan to continue here. Now, is this going to continue to be battled? Yes, there's other challenges showing up in the courts. But, man, this is a meaningful and I would say seismic victory for election integrity. It's a clear sign that the court believes this is well within the president's Article II powers. It's the executive branch, baby. All he's doing is information sharing. All he's doing is enforcing the law around our elections. All he's doing is telling the United States Postal Service that they can only process ballots. They can only move ballots that are sent by American citizens. What's the problem exactly?

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2: You know, at this point, if you still think that we shouldn't tighten up our election system, you're here to destroy the country. Your plot is to destroy our country. I mean, you can't have two brain cells to rub together and not realize that our election system is in a state of disrepair. We need to fix it. And, you know, President Trump, he had that announcement he made in July. You remember that primetime event he did where he talked about all the vulnerabilities of our election? And he had receipts for everything. There was no conspiracy theories or anything. It was all just like, hey, this is really simple. We requested voter data from a variety of states. We were able to get back 8 states worth of voter data. That's not enough. But even in those 8 states, we've established that there's over 250,000 non-citizens on the voter rolls. Let me repeat that. 250,000 non-citizens, 8 states on the voter rolls. What about the rest of them, the other 42? We don't know the answer because the states refuse to hand it over. That's a lot of states. That's not just Democrat states, too, by the way. That's Republican states who are dragging their feet, getting the answers to Harmony Dillon. But DHS got a hold of some of this. And here's the president reporting the bad news to the American people.
12: Finally, to reveal just how vulnerable our elections continue to be, we are releasing the results of a stunning investigation by the Department of Homeland Security. According to the DHS review, state voter rolls and public records, they identified approximately 278,000 non-citizens who are registered to vote in federal elections. Since Democrat states refuse to share their voter files, the real number is actually much higher than that. Yet, even this limited analysis found more than 250,000 foreigners illegally registered to vote.
2: 250,000. 250,000. And are they voting? Well, yeah. Just ask Mikey Sherrill in New Jersey. She admitted to hundreds of non-citizens voting in their elections. You would think at that point with all that smoke that maybe you'd let the federal government come in and help put out the fire. But no, they won't even work with Harmony Dillon to give away more. In other words, they were trying to get ahead of something. They were sharing a little bit of information to act like they were on top of it, but they really don't want you to know what's going on under the hood. This is what we have to fix. This garbage. You know, have you looked at trust in our institutions? Have you looked at the surveys on that? The American people have no trust in anything. They don't trust the politicians. They don't trust people. They don't even trust people in their own party. They're low, low approval and trust ratings for people who are supposed to represent them and their own party. The media in the basement, there's no trust for the media. That cuts across both parties. The legacy press, people just gave up on them a long time ago. You're lying to us. You're always lying to us. You're always misleading us. So trust in all these institutions has collapsed. And if you don't have trust in institutions, if institutions aren't even working to gain your trust, what do you think comes next? What happens to a civilization when nobody can trust the powers that be? Nobody can trust the ruling class. Nobody can trust the media. If there's no trust, if the lack of trust goes all the way down to the street level, you can't trust your neighbor. You don't even speak the same language. What happens? Chaos. Complete and total chaos. It becomes a dog eat dog world. It's Hobbesian. It's every man for himself. And in a world in that kind of chaos, that leads to a lot of suffering. You can't have that. You can't. Fixing this election system is of paramount importance. And I mean it. I say this all the time. And if, for whatever Democrats are within the sound of my voice, I mean it. As a bipartisan matter, we need a credible election. I need to know that your guy won legitimately. You need to know that my guy won legitimately. It's the only way this continues.
13: I don't know if you saw this. It says breaking from our friend Eric Daughtry. District Judge Solomon Oliver Jr. has hereby blocked Ohio's proof of citizenship to register to vote law, effective immediately for the 2026 midterms.
2: I mean, how? How? How can you do that? Ohio has a state law requiring proof of citizenship to register to vote. Correct me if I'm wrong, but I believe the Constitution addresses some of these questions about the states shall set up their system for voting, and Congress can augment that as they see fit. That's all in the Constitution. Go to the Elections Clause of the Constitution. And some crackpot judge, I mean, again, I'm relying on your assessment here, but I trust Jim with my life. The guy's the best. But some crackpot judge says Ohio can't enforce the law that's on its books. So, what, we're just going to stampede all over the voters who chose their representatives? Who said, yeah, we'd like election integrity? And some Democrat judge says, no, up yours. We need a system we can rig for Democrat power. You see the problem? Do you see how it becomes a dog-eat-dog world? Do you see how it becomes like total chaos? Got to turn the ship around. The left's upset that we're grabbing the wheel. Keep your hands planted on that wheel. More ahead on the Vince Show.
14: Just hearing the word IRS can make people break out in a cold sweat. No one wants to deal with the IRS, and now you don't have to. 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

0: Between Waldorf and Brandywine, Maryland, Route 301 is closed in both directions between Substation Road and McKendree Road because of an accident. Police direction both sides of 301, causing delays both ways. Also, University Boulevard in Prince George's County, eastbound, is still closed between Rhode Island Avenue and Greenbelt Road because of gas main repairs. Outer loop of the Beltway just a little bit slow into the work zone. That's after Old Georgetown Road along the right. Now from GarageDoorRepair.com, the WMAL Weather Channel forecast.
1: Clear with lows around 65. Tomorrow, sunny with highs around 90.
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4: Of course, as expected, Jim was right about that breaking news. Ohio, a federal court has has blocked Ohio's law, Ohio state law, that requires those who register to vote when obtaining a driver's license to prove that they are an American citizen. You know, it's funny, you know, when the president has been advocating for the Save America Act, sometimes you'll get the left, they'll come and be like, that's unconstitutional, you can't do that, you're supposed to leave it up to the states. You can, first of all, it's like so insane that you're even attempting to make that argument. Not least of all, because Nancy Pelosi was trying to take over the election system across the entire country just a couple years ago. They called it the For the People Act. Do you remember that? H.R. 1, the For the People Act. And it would have, unlike what President Trump is trying to do, which is to establish integrity in the system, that would have been a true election rigging operation. The federal government would take control of the entire process away from the states. Well, that's not what President Trump's trying to do. He's still telling the states, hey, you can administer your elections, but we got to set some ground rules to make them have integrity. And so in Ohio, they didn't wait for the Save America Act. They passed a law that said you've got to prove you're a citizen when you register to vote. Well, that's very sensible. And actually, it would be amazing if every state in the country would do that. But of course, the blue states have no interest in that. No interest. So they passed the law. Now a federal judge is trying to get in the way this afternoon. Reuters with the report here. Get ready for this. I'm gonna untangle this story. I'll describe it that way. I was gonna say a curse word. Not allowed to say a curse word. Reuters: U.S. judge blocks Ohio law requiring proof of citizenship for voter registration. A U.S. judge Tuesday blocked an Ohio law requiring residents to present documentary proof of citizenship when registering to vote at the battleground state's motor vehicle offices. In the latest setback for allies of President Donald Trump pushing to tighten voter registration rules. Why would it just be Trump? Why would it just be Trump and allies of Trump who are interested in credible elections? The decision by Cleveland-based U.S. District Judge Solomon Oliver Jr. marked a defeat for Ohio's Republican government ahead of the November 3rd midterm elections. A competitive race for a Senate seat in the state is considered critical for Democrats' hopes of winning control of the Senate. Now I'm going to note something immediately. Notice what Reuters did not tell you. They didn't tell you who appointed the judge. You know the game that the media plays? When they don't like a decision, they tell you they were Trump appointed. When they do like a decision, they don't tell you who appointed the judge. Well, I'll tell you, it was Clinton. This guy's a Clinton appointee. The Clintons, who are all in on election rigging. Yeah, this guy, Solomon Oliver Jr., is a Clinton appointee. And it marks a defeat for the Republicans. Why would it be a defeat for Republicans? That's insane. Trump and fellow Republicans in state governments across the country are pushing more restrictions on voter registration, based in part on claims of widespread voting by non-U.S. citizens. Democrats and voting rights advocates, I'm a voting rights advocate, counter that non-U.S. citizen voting is rare and that greater restrictions can make it harder for U.S. citizens to vote. Why would it make it harder? If you're a U.S. citizen, easy peasy, vote. The whole idea is to protect your voting franchise. In Ohio, Governor Mike DeWine just last year signed a new law requiring people to present documents such as a birth certificate, a passport, or a naturalization certificate when registering to vote while applying for a driver's license or another type of state identification document. Hey, Jim, in New Jersey, when Mikey Sherrill admitted that they had a bunch of non-citizens on the voter rolls and that a ton of those non-citizens had subsequently voted after they had been registered to vote, do you remember where they were registered to vote? Where did that occur? What state office did that occur at? They go in to get a driver's license. It was at the DMV. It was at the state DMV. They go in to get a driver's license. They are automatically registered to vote. Non-citizens. And then they subsequently, in many cases, hundreds of cases at least, cast ballots. Now, the reason, if we go back to that data, the reason Mikey Sherrill tells us about this, and what she disclosed is that these were non-citizens who had indicated on the tap screen, I'm a non-citizen. They said They told the truth about their citizenship status. They're not citizens of the United States. And non-citizens, by the way, who are legally in the country are capable of getting driver's licenses. In fact, we require that you be licensed to drive on our roads. So it's not crazy that legal immigrants could get driver's licenses. That's totally normal. But they indicated, I'm not a citizen, and yet they were registered to vote anyway. And then subsequently, hundreds of them go on to actually vote, which is against the law. Now, what Mikey Sherrill never disclosed to us is how many non-citizens lied about being citizens when they were tapping the screen. She never told us that answer. How many of those people claimed to be citizens, were registered to vote, have subsequently cast ballots? How many of those people, that illegal, all of that illegal? How did that happen? How often did that happen? Mikey Sherrill never told us. So this idea, oh, it's rare, it never happens. Are you kidding me? Reuters is not even citing the most recent, flagrant, theatrical example of it occurring. It happened in the Garden State. It happened in New Jersey. And they're not mentioning it. No, they're just glossing over it. They're like, well, Democrats and voting rights advocates, as if they're one and the same. It's all such garbage. Say that this almost never happens. It just happened at scale. You animals. And you want to talk about voting rights advocates? You know who's a voting rights advocate? That would be you. That would be me. The people who are actually trying to protect the voting franchise for American citizens because they have the right to govern their own country. We have the right to govern our own country. That makes you a voting rights advocate. And it also makes, to be clear, the Save America Act the single most important piece of civil rights legislation of this century. I love the left. The voting rights are civil rights. Oh, really? Because we're the ones who are fighting for actual American voting rights. We're the ones who are fighting for actual civil rights that Americans can have their voting franchise protected. You're fighting against that, as usual. Democrats, not big on civil rights, not big on protecting the voting franchise. Now, Mark Elias is already celebrating this move by Ohio today. You know Mark Elias, the election rigging specialist of the Democrats, Hillary Clinton's lawyer, the guy who has Christopher Steele generate a nonsense dossier full of allegations of that the president had colluded with Russia to steal the election, which is ridiculous. President Trump was just far more likable and had better policies than Hillary Clinton, who is one of the most unlikable people to ever run for president. I used to say the most unlikable, but then Kamala Harris ran for president, too. So I do feel like it's a competition between the two of them. And their policies are awful. So the American people so obviously voted against Hillary. Also, it didn't help that she was basically running for the third term of Obama at the time. And people were really sour on Obama by that point. So, of course, President Trump won. Of course. But no, it could have had to be the Russians. And Mark Elias was right there, front and center, in manufacturing the hoax. So today, how does he feel about this decision from Ohio? Well, he loves it. He loves anything that devalues the American citizens' representation in our elections. Here's the piece. He's got a website. It's called Democracy Docket. They kind of pretend to be like sort of a news site or something. Sorry, I'm taking a sip of blackout. I can't handle all this. Federal court blocks Ohio law requiring proof of citizenship for voter registration. And I love the language, the way the left writes about it immediately. It's just like, you know, they don't need to share notes among each other about this. This is all a conspiracy of instinct. A federal court has blocked for now an Ohio law that makes voting more difficult by requiring residents to provide documentary proof of citizenship. U.S. District Judge Solomon Oliver Jr. granted pro-voting plaintiffs' request for a preliminary injunction, finding that the new law likely violates the National Voter Registration Act because it requires more than the minimum necessary amount of information to assess an applicant's eligibility to vote. Well, wait a second. Hold on. This is an interesting detail. So just to laugh at their language, they call the people who are stopping this law right now, attempting to, quote, pro-voting. They're pro-voting. Pro-anyone can vote. Pro-illegal aliens can vote is what he means to say. Is what his website means to say. But he goes on. He says the National Voter Registration Act limits the amount of information you provide to the minimum necessary amount to assess an applicant's eligibility to vote. What makes you eligible to vote in the United States of America?
11: What are some of the things that would make you eligible to vote? Let's see. You have to be 18 years old on election day. By the way, if you're not 18, this is actually just good advice for people who need it. If you have a smart conservative in your house who wants to participate in the midterms, they're going to be 18. They're not yet 18. They're 17, but they're going to be 18 on election day. Guess what? They can start registering to vote right now. They can do it. They can participate. That would be wonderful. They should. But on this point, what would make you eligible to vote in America? Well, you're 18 years old, and you are, you ready? An American citizen. So by the left's own admission, the National Voter Registration Act requires the minimum amount of information necessary to assess your eligibility to vote. Well, here's a minimum. Your status as a citizen. That's an obvious minimum. It's like the most obvious minimum. That and your age. How do you prove your age? Your birth certificate? You know, this is all so stupid. It's all so tedious and ridiculous. And it's all just basically they use legalese to try and dress up their sinister designs, which is, oh, we're fighting the good fight. We're fighting in the courts. We're fighting for voters. We're pro-voters. Just nonsense, top to bottom. So this hour, we have two epic, well, they're both meaningful. I wouldn't say they're both epic. We started with an epic story, which is that the Supreme Court said, well, yeah, the president, of course the president is likely to prevail on the merits. The guy should move forward with this, saying that only the ballots of U.S. citizens should be handled by the Postal Service. If a non-citizen, an illegal alien, or a dead person is attempting to transmit a ballot through the mail, that shouldn't happen. So, of course, the president's well within his rights to manage the executive branch. That's great news. The left is outraged about it. But then subsequently, Ohio, a state exercising its constitutional right to govern its own elections, is making sure that only American citizens register to vote. And the left is throwing a freaking fit about this. They fight it in court, and right now a Clinton judge is standing in the way of the people of Ohio getting their will exercised, which is to protect their voting franchise. You see what the state of play is? With each passing day, conservatives, people who truly care about this country, are fighting to make the scoreboard credible. The left is trying to pull the plug. More ahead on The Vince Show.
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11: I know that that Mike Lee was very, very pleased yesterday with the Supreme Court decision, the Supreme Court ruling. He said it was a huge victory for election integrity. Take a listen to Senator Lee. Again, this is about mail-in ballots only from American citizens. The president is making it so that the Postal Service will only handle ballots for American citizens. Great news. Here's Mike Lee on that.
20: Congratulations to President Trump and his administration in securing a huge victory today for our election security in the Supreme Court. The Supreme Court today stayed a lower court injunction that would have prohibited President Trump's executive order issued in March, restricting the use of mail-in ballots, making sure that states would have to follow certain procedures to make sure that anyone voting by mail is in fact a U.S. citizen and that we know who they are. This is a big victory. Now, there are other pieces of litigation involving that and other executive orders. All this goes to the point that while this is a huge victory, and I applaud President Trump and his administration, especially his Department of Justice, from working overtime in trying to protect our election security, Congress has to do its part. This does not take the place of, it cannot replicate the Save America Act. We need the Save America Act, and we need it passed right now. John Thune, I'm calling on you and every other Senate Republican. Let's reconvene the Senate right now, and let's pass the Save America Act. Sure, we don't have 60 votes, but, you know, we have a simple majority. And if we reconvene the Senate and announce we're going to debate the Save America Act until it passes, not going home, no recesses, no weekends until it passes, it would pass. It might pass with a couple of changes, but it would pass. Let's get this done now.
11: I love that. I love that. And actually, it reminds me, Jim, just as a matter of whether or not I've played it on the show, I'm racking my brain here. Did I play J.D. Vance talking about the Save America Act and what he's capable of doing? I don't think I have. Let me see. I've got the time for it. Let's take a listen here. This is J.D. Vance in a recent interview talking about what he's capable of doing. I promised this, so now I'm finally delivering it a little late, though.
16: You're president of the Senate. You obviously there is some procedural things under Article 1, but, you know, overruling the parliamentarian, pushing this vote forward, is there anything you can do to get this done before the midterms?
21: Yeah, so we've actually looked into this, and you're right. As the president of the Senate under the U.S. Constitution, there are things that we can do. We can take over the Senate chair. I can occupy the chair. We can overrule the parliamentarian. Those things are very possible. But the fundamental issue with that is not the 60-vote threshold. It's the 50-vote threshold. So if, for example, I took over the Senate chair and I overruled the parliamentarian, we would need to sustain 50 senators plus me. Obviously, I would vote the right way. Mm-hmm. We need to sustain 50 senators to support that decision. Now, obviously, most Republicans would support it, but could we get 50? That's the big question. That's something that obviously the president and I and others in the White House have been working on trying to have this conversation.
11: This is critical.
21: Yeah, the fundamental problem, there's a good news, bad news situation here, mm-hmm. which is we have a way better United States Senate today, a way better Senate GOP today than we had 5 years ago, 10 years ago, 20 years ago. But you still have some senators who are so committed to these ridiculous parliamentary rules, even though they know the Democrats aren't.
11: And yeah, so I'll get to more of this in a moment. But this is what he's talking about, the parliamentary rules, this idea that they're clinging to the 60-vote cloture rule, 60 votes to end debate early. Remember, that's what that means. I love it. The media always glosses over that detail. Like, you need 60 votes to pass legislation. No, you don't. You need a simple majority. The 60 votes is to bring an end to the debate so that it doesn't stretch on for weeks or months. Well, how about we have a debate? And if it has to stretch on for this legislation, let it stretch, baby. Go all the way. Go through the talking filibuster, then vote on a simple majority. But J.D. Vance's point is very well taken. It's unfortunate. It's really annoying, but it's well taken. He's not talking about the 60-vote threshold here. His fight is just on the 50. You still have Mitch McConnell, wherever he is. You've got Susan Collins, Lisa Murkowski, Thom Tillis, John Cornyn, trying to get to 50. That's insane. More ahead on The Vince Show.
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1: WMAL News at 1, I'm Heather Curtis. Virginia Governor Abigail Spanberger taking action to help Virginians in danger of losing Medicaid and SNAP under the One Big Beautiful Bill.
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1: Students are back in class across the D.C. metro, but is there a nurse in each school in D.C., Maryland, and Virginia? The answer likely is no.
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8: 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Health has a 20% shortage of school nurses, and Maryland is trying to hire another 400 school nurses statewide. 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
1: The results are in Loudoun County Public Schools says the 2026 Standards of Learning test scores show continued improvement by students. Proficiency rates have increased to remain the same in most subject areas, and students consistently outpace statewide averages across all five subjects. LCPS had an 83% pass rate for reading compared to the state average of 74%. The math pass rate was 82% compared to the state average of 73%. Superintendent Dr. Aaron Spence says the results show what's possible when they stay committed to meeting every kid's needs, adding they'll continue to work on getting all students where they need to be. Canada makes the latest move in the trade war with the U.S. Canadian Finance Minister Francois-Philippe Champagne says starting September 8th, Canada will impose tariffs between 15 and 50% on American goods, including steel, dairy products, and agricultural equipment.
23: For each product, our tariff would match the American tariff on the same type of Canadian good.
1: The retaliatory tariffs are in response to tariffs President Trump imposed on numerous Canadian goods on the weekend. Fairfax County Police's latest road shark safety campaign drew its largest catch of violators so far this year.
27: County and state police pulled over more than 16,000 drivers in 1 week earlier this month, with 6,100 receiving citations, 10,000 more receiving warnings for driving offenses.
28: Road shark isn't just about writing citations and warnings. It's also about educating the community. Crashes in the United States are one of the leading causes of preventable death.
27: Lieutenant Tara Gerhart tells 7 News the most common offense is speed, the most dangerous, reckless driving, and DUI. In 3 road shark campaigns this year, more than 41,000 drivers have been pulled over in Fairfax County alone. 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
1: 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Traffic and weather next.
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1: 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Here's Carlos Ramirez in the Hadid Carpet Cleaning Traffic Center.
5: Looks like a work crew on the northbound side of 395 on your approach towards the Little River Turnpike. Left side of the roadway blocked off there with delays back towards the Beltway itself. Need you to be careful on the outer loop of the Beltway as you make your way down towards the 270 spur. Right side of the roadway currently blocked off there. Plenty of delays on your approach. Also, outer loop of the Beltway, if you're making your way through Prince George's County, looks like a vehicle fire. Two right lanes currently blocked as you make your way over towards 50. That's exit 19. Plenty of delays back towards Central Avenue. Finally, quick look. 301 Crane Highway northbound dealing with a crash near McKendree Road. Follow any police direction. Now from GarageDoorRepair.com, the WMAL Weather Channel forecast.
9: Brandywine, Maryland.
10: Clear sky and sunny weather. 85 sunny today. Tonight mainly clear, 65. Tomorrow sun shines back as we get close to 90. Thursday, a chance of showers and thunderstorms, 88. From the Weather Channel, I'm meteorologist Ray Stajicon, WMAL.
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12: From the heart of the swamp, a beacon of truth is casting its light. 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
11: All right, 844-484-3872, 844-4-THE-USA. That's the way to join us today. From coast to coast, from sea to shining sea, we'll get you in here. Did you see this sit-down between Jesse Waters and Abdul El-Sayed, the guy who's running for the United States Senate in Michigan? This guy, the one who all of the college-educated socialists supported. Meanwhile, like normal working people who didn't go to college in Michigan, they didn't vote for El-Sayed. They were not interested in him. And yet he gets the nomination for the Democrat Party. And now, you know, it's just a never ending series of controversies with this guy. You see all the headlines, Jim, that he has to distance himself from this complete whack job, Hassan Piker. He's distancing himself now. He's trying to, this is his Jeremiah Wright. You know, he's got to establish his tactical distance from Hassan Piker, who says endless numbers of crazy things on the internet. And, you know, there's a game that's played by a guy like El-Sayed. As he goes into the general election, he tries to moderate his presentation, tries to make himself appear very reasonable. Oh, I'm just trying to help Americans out. I just want people to be healthy and make a good wage and all this other stuff. But when you start actually like examining his views, like really taking an inventory of what he believes, and you realize this guy's a whack job. This guy's a whack job. And we should keep him as far away from the Senate as we can possibly keep him. And so he went on with Jesse Waters last night on Fox. And I have to give credit to Jesse. I remember watching Jesse Waters when he was with O'Reilly years ago, just like anybody may have been watching the Fox News Channel. And I was observing, and I was like, who is this kid? He was like collar popped up, and they would have him out on the beach, like interviewing people. And if you've noticed, those of you ever check in on his show, he's got the same thing going on. He's got a kind of a young guy who works for him, but does the same scheme now. Goes out to the beach, interviews the bikini chicks, finds out that they're idiots, puts it on television. There's a formula to this. It works as a television segment. But Jesse, there's something about his presentation that I like. By the way, something about his presentation a lot of people like because he's got great ratings. I think it's amusing. I think it's funny how he seems to always be giggling at the news. And it makes me laugh, too. So he brings Abdul El-Sayed on. And he was on for a long time, Jim. It was like a half-hour interview with the guy. They get, which is very long for cable television. They don't do interviews like that at that length. And it was just one question after the other. Jesse interrogating him on all of his crazy views, like, oh, you want to defund ICE? You want to skyrocket the cost of everything? You're trying to you want to do this thing where you pay for everybody's health care using the government? Who's going to pay for that exactly? How are we going to be able to afford that? Do you know anything about the federal budget? How much we spend every year? You know, are you going to try and rein in the debt, or are you going to catastrophically increase it? Of course, we know the answer to that question. But there were some crazy moments. I'll share them with you. One of them, the one that hit me immediately this morning as I'm going through my social media feed trying to see what happened last night, is this thing. Abdul El-Sayed says mutilating children, the genital mutilation of children, is exactly like circumcision. So I don't know why this is so controversial. I'm sorry, what? What was that? Yeah, here he is on national television.
13: You're a doctor, right?
14: Selectively.
13: I am.
14: So you think it's okay for a parent to slash his kid's ding-a-ling off? You think that's okay?
13: I mean, do you really want to have this conversation? Are you circumcised?
14: Yeah, but I mean, that's a personal question.
13: Okay, doctor. So you probably should want to move on.
14: Is circumcision's different than castration?
11: By the way, I love that Jesse's answered the question. He's like, yes, of course, but that's a very personal question.
13: I think it's a problem. It's a problem that you think that you get to decide what happens between a parent, a doctor, and a patient. And I'm just saying that, yes, circumcision is surgery on a kid's ding-a-ling. Wow. So if you really want to bring that up, you can. I just think you guys are really selective about how you talk about these things.
14: Abdul, Michigan's not going for that. That is sick stuff.
11: It's not. I mean, it is beyond sick. I mean, we're talking human rights violations. They're chopping up kids. They're chopping up. Let's be honest about what they're doing in these operations. They're doing it to adults, too. Chopping up human beings and then just deforming them. A couple years back, there were laws against this. It was called female genital mutilation. You have states on the records, on the books, laws against this practice, to mutilate women in that way, to mutilate young girls in that way. Disgusting. And El-Sayed is talking about a very common practice of circumcision and equating that to the mutilation of children. You know, with these girls, I'm trying to avoid the most explicit details, but with these girls that abusers convince are boys, they're like, you're a boy. The internet will convince the girl she's a boy, and then she'll have these adults around her who abuse her by affirming the delusion. Do you know what they do to those girls? Of course, she's a girl. She lacks the male genitalia. So how do they establish that? They chop off the muscle, the fat, the part of her forearm. They cut part of her forearm off, and then they form a useless appendage and attach it to the front of her. You know what they do to boys? They chop everything up, they invert it, and they stuff

0: 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And they should keep him away. 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
0: Okay, how about an easy one for El Sayed? Should men cheat in women's sports? Yes or no? Come on now. Come on now, son. Let's hear you say, no, they shouldn't.
14: Playing in girls' sports.
15: I'm not advocating anything. I'm just saying.
14: So, what about that?
15: So the question, so again, like, Jesse, you have not asked me one time about the issues that people actually care about in Michigan. You don't want to talk about gas prices. You don't want to talk about groceries. You don't want to talk about health care. You don't want to talk about the stupid trade war that's about to destroy Michigan's economy.
14: We spent the whole interview talking about that
15: war
14: stuff.
15: That's destroying, that is destroying our own military.
0: You know, it's so funny. It's so rich to hear a lefty say all of this as they drove up all of those prices during the Biden era. You know, they get a little control of government, and then instantly everybody becomes more miserable. So the American people vote for Trump as an effort to try and reverse that damage.
15: Seem to want to talk about any of those things. You want to bring up all this culture war that, you know, I'm not here to fight
14: a culture war. We talked about the war. We talked about gas prices and the Green New Deal, okay? If you want to do an interview,
15: I'm up every time.
14: You can do the interview,
15: you're
14: okay?
15: Asking me, like, you're doing the greatest pitch, Jesse. Like, I mean, this is, like, you could play this game if you want.
0: Now, remember where this question started? You remember what the whole story was? Do you think men should play in women's sports? They just start, like, going off in a million directions, all to avoid answering the most simple of questions.
15: You can keep doing the greatest hits if you want. You told me we were going to come on for a conversation, and when we have conversations, I think it's okay to also ask questions. I just want to understand what you're getting at here.
14: I'm getting at whether you think men should play in women's sports.
15: As the next U.S. Senator in Michigan,
14: it's a big issue.
15: I'm interested in getting money out of politics, putting money in your pocket, and passing Medicare for all.
0: What a scam.
15: Most people don't care about
0: it. Wait, hold on. Is that, he's just lying to you. I'm interested in getting money out of politics. How does that work exactly? Because I'm pretty certain that you're advocating taking more money from Americans and giving it to the government. How does that get more money out of politics? That's the exact opposite. And putting more in your pocket? Again, how does that work if he's going to tax you to death?
15: What sports kids play?
14: You're filibustering.
15: I mean, no,
14: it's a big issue.
15: Because, like, I
14: you guys
15: kind of
14: lost
15: that
14: on that issue last time.
15: Deserve to hear about.
14: All right, so you want to answer that question.
0: Because he's a radical. Because he's supported by lunatics. Because they advocate for mutilating children, letting boys cheat in girls' sports, for impoverishing you, for turning your health care into a complete dumpster fire, for elevating costs on everything. It's these are agents of chaos. AOCs, all of them. And so, you know, I think it's perfectly fine. By the way, we're always the free speech people. You know, bring El Sayed on. Ask him questions. Demonstrate to the world the insanity of his views, not within some sort of, like, deranged cocoon where everybody's nodding along. But no, just go ahead and test him. And he failed the test. Anybody with two eyes, two ears, and two brain cells to rub together would watch that last night and be like, this guy's an idiot. He can't even defend biology. No, keep him away. So, yeah, no, do that. I think that's great. I love, some people are like, why do they have these lefties on? They're so crazy. Why is Fox giving them anything? I think it's great. Have them on, baby. Have them on every day.
16: He's not alone. Jesse isn't the only one who's done this. I think Martha McCallum's done it. A couple of them. They just have them on. Then they ask them really simple questions. Like, do you want to tax everybody to death? Yes, I do. Do you think boys should cheat in girls' sports? Yes. Or they'll filibuster not to answer the question. Good. Keep exposing them. The left, they're all about the censorship. That's their thing. I mean, control the social media companies, control your search results, control your ability to communicate. If you express an opinion they don't agree with, throw you in jail. You know, if they catch you praying outside of an abortion mill inside of your head, they want to imprison you. We are not the same. More ahead on The Vince Show.
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17: Vince Colonnaise.

0: A busy afternoon on the roads, northbound 395. Still got that work crew on your approach towards Duke Street. Looks like as of now, far left side of the roadway blocked off. Delays back towards the Beltway. Outer loop got a work crew as you make your way towards Georgetown Road. Old Georgetown Road looks like the right side of the roadway is blocked off. Delays towards 270. 301 northbound got a crash near McKendree Road. All lanes shut down there. Follow police direction. Looks like you're slow both ways because of that. So far, if you're making your way northbound DC 295, you're slow towards Pennsylvania Avenue. Outbound 395, Southeast Southwest Freeway, you got delays from South Capitol Street all the way to the 14th Street Bridge. Now from GarageDoorRepair.com, the WMAL Weather Channel forecast.
1: Tonight, mainly clear with lows around 65. Tomorrow, sunny with highs around 90.
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11: I was just hearing this news item that Buc-ee's CEO, you know Buc-ee's, the world's largest gas station slash beef jerky provider. Buc-ee's CEO has signaled an expansion shift away from blue states that don't appreciate the chain. It's a Texas-based travel center. and they may be done looking into building in blue districts, saying some communities don't appreciate what the company brings while conservative states offer business-friendly and family-oriented values. The company's president and co-founder made the comments during the grand opening of Bucky's newest location in Benton, Arkansas, August 17th. His name's Arch Applin III. He goes by Beaver, appropriately. Fox Business with the write-up here. The chain is known for its expansive gas stations, famously clean restrooms, and in-house food offerings. Well, we have a lot of opportunities. We're growing. We're building in a lot of places. But when you find a conservative, business-friendly state with a phenomenal workforce, it makes a difference, Applin said. Applin criticized states that he said do not appreciate what Bucky's brings to their communities, suggesting the company would rather focus its expansion efforts elsewhere. Quote, I'm starting to realize life's too short to try to build in places that people don't appreciate what you're bringing versus a place like this in Arkansas, where people do appreciate what you are building. Applin said conservative states typically promote business-friendly and family-oriented policies that align with Bucky's values. Quote, that leadership, that concept, that idea of conservative, business-friendly, family-oriented concept works so much better if it trickles down from the very leadership from the top at the governor's office, at the congressman, at the senator, at the mayor, the representatives, he said. Pointed to Benton as an example of the approach, saying the city's business-friendly environment helped pave ways for the newest Bucky's location. Quote, what we found when we got here into Benton was a business-friendly town, he said. You know, why is it only the leadership of Bucky's who is willing to tell the truth about that? We should hear from a lot more of these CEOs and business leaders. You want your community to succeed? Welcome businesses. Welcome guys who hire people. Welcome employers. You know, create opportunity for the people around you by creating an environment where businesses can thrive. That's what you need. You know, these, like, I just think about all of the left-dominated jurisdictions in the United States who will, you get these Democrats who come in, we have a food desert here. We don't have enough healthy food in our community. First of all, that's often not true, just to be clear. It's not true. There's plenty of food, plenty of grocery stores selling fresh produce. That's all over the place. There was a study done a couple years ago on this subject in Harlem in New York that the left's claims of food deserts was just complete garbage. But that said, is it true that quality businesses can be run out by Democrat-run jurisdictions? Yes, it is. In fact, it happens a lot, especially if you allow crime to proliferate. If every CVS and Walgreens and whatever drugstore you have in your community is being robbed on a routine basis and the criminals are never being held accountable and you've got to lock up every little product on the shelves just to try and sell something, there comes a point where these guys leave. These businesses, they can't do business in that environment. And that's the crime situation. What about if you're taxing them to death? What about if you're just like causing a complete uproar about a business trying to set up shop to sell a product? Well, then they're not going to be interested in going in your community. It's a very simple concept. And more of these business leaders should be speaking out like the leader of Bucky's is. I like Bucky's. It's a cool operation. It's like when we're on the road, we need a tank of gas. I look at how much fuel we have left, Jim. And then I look at the billboards for the Bucky's that I'm passing by. I'm like, oh, we could go another 100 miles. Yeah, well, let's get to the Bucky's. Let's get to and we'll buy something nice. We'll get a nice meal. It is a clean bathroom. You know what I love? I don't know if they do this at all the Bucky's locations, but sometimes we travel with the dogs. We'll have the dogs in the car. The Bucky's, at least the ones I've been to, outside, they'll have a water fountain for humans and a water fountain for dogs. On the ground, on the floor, there's a water fountain. You just press the little button, water's pouring out. The dog gets to drink right out of the dog water fountain. I'm like, this, they've really thought of everything. Another reason the left hates it, they sell fossil fuels. A lot of them. People need gas. There's a lot of bays. Anyway, good operation. There's a reason why they're expanding, because people like them. They treat people well. Kind of reminds me of the Chick-fil-A model, you know? This is they require at all these franchises that you treat the customers with respect, and they're over the top great. They're over the top great. I love it, and they do a good job. And I gotta believe, like, if your kid was looking for a first job, you know, wouldn't it be nice to work at like a Chick-fil-A? where they expect professionalism. They're asking everybody, you know, show up on time, be a great representative for the company, sell chicken sandwiches. The sandwiches are wildly popular. They kind of sell themselves, but don't deter people. Treat them really well. It's kind of a great operation. We need more of that and less of the whining and the destroying and the trying to drive these businesses out of these communities. Because not only do you lose access to the products and services that those businesses sell, you also make the communities more desperate. They have less. They have fewer options. They have fewer places for the kids to get a job, fewer places for anybody to get a job. It's bad news. It's a vicious cycle. And it's kind of cool to see that story. The Buc-ee's CEO, Beaver. Thanks, Beaver. Good assessment. We have some other good news to share with you today. Talk about defending Americans and American jobs. You see, the Trump administration is once again kicking foreign nationals out pretty aggressively. You know, I know on the right, there's been, I think, a very healthy conversation about the extent to which we're deporting people. Perhaps you've noticed. There's this, and every so often I'm ducking into this conversation as well, thinking, all right, are we doing enough? Is Mark Wayne Mullen the right guy for the job? He's DHS secretary. Are you actually deporting people? Are you trying to pretend like you're deporting people? What are we up to? You know, remember Greg Bovino? Remember that guy? Greg Bovino, who worked as an immigration enforcer inside the Trump administration. They've since parted ways. Greg Bovino has been a pretty kind of an outspoken critic now outside of the administration, the feeling like they're not doing enough to crack down on illegal aliens. I think that it's possible to have a very healthy conversation around this, constantly scrutinized, including the guys that you send into office and say, hey, would you please do the thing that we voted for? Do it with as much aggression as humanly possible here. The American people voted for mass deportations. Well, here's some news to add to the good news file on that subject. First, yesterday we just found out that the Trump administration is now conducting the largest mass revocation of visas in American history. That's a huge deal in American history. Yeah. 200,000 foreigners losing visas because the Trump administration's revoking them. That's a massive deal. The Trump administration now, let's see, I've got some reporting here from Fox. They had this yesterday. Take a listen. This was on Special Report.
12: Trump administration is expected to launch the largest mass visa revocation in history, targeting up to 200,000 foreigners over time, according to officials. They are business and tourism visas of foreigners who have applied or are actively currently seeking asylum in the U.S. A State Department spokesman says they are coordinating with Homeland Security to identify and revoke the non-immigrant visas of foreigners who have come to the U.S. short term, but then file for asylum to stay permanently. This action is likely to face legal challenges. Brett.
11: All right. So, yeah, of course it will, because the left's involved and they're all in on the invasion of the United States of America. And never doubt the capacity of an Obama or Clinton or Biden judge to try and upend restoring order to the United States of America. But having said that, that's a massive thing. Hundreds of thousands of people. Yeah, no visa for you. We're trying to restore our borders and restore order inside of the United States of America. It's not a full-blown immigration moratorium. It's not shutting off legal immigration. But it's a way to say, hey, we're going to try and get control of this again. So that's good news. And then there's also the illegal aliens who are here in the United States who need to be deported. And we also got a big story on that subject, that around the Washington, D.C. area, the administration just did a 14-day operation where they arrested thousands of illegal aliens, thousands, and are now deporting them from the United States. Nearly 400 of those illegal aliens had further criminal convictions or pending criminal charges, including what Bill Malusian reports was a Salvadoran illegal alien wanted by police in Richmond, Virginia, on a murder warrant. Other targets included aliens with rap sheets for attempted murder and rape, you know, basically illegal aliens that Tampon Tim Walz would support, as well as convictions for sexual battery, kidnapping, robbery, and DWI. The operation primarily targeted the sanctuary jurisdiction suburbs in Virginia and Maryland around Washington, D.C.,
6: And ICE arrested anyone in the United States illegally, regardless of any criminal history. Now, again, if you're here illegally, you've committed a crime coming into the United States illegally. But the big question that keeps being put to the Trump administration is, to what extent are you taking people into custody who have that one crime, illegally immigrating into the United States? Are you arresting them and deporting them? And the answer to that is yes. Now, the left is very upset about this. They're upset when you arrest the murderers, but they're upset that you're deporting anybody. And so they've been trying to put a stop to it. They've been attacking ICE and coordinating on how to disrupt their operations and then calling for defunding them. They really want to get rid of immigration enforcement in the United States. But you can't let the hecklers veto. You can't let the insurrectionists veto dictate American domestic policy. You can't do that. You can't let the bad guys win. You've got to restore order. And so what's happening is the administration is going into these communities. They're looking for the murderers. They've got people they need to target specifically. They're triaging this. But when they get there, they're surrounded by other illegal aliens. And they're just taking everybody into custody. Everybody. Regardless of the number of murders they've committed, regardless of the number of rapes they may or may not have committed, it's irrelevant. If you're here, obviously it's relevant for protecting the country, but if you're here illegally, it is time for you to go. It's time for you to go. In fact, acting ICE Assistant Director Patricia Hyde was just talking to Bill Malusian today about this very subject, and she said, these people who are attacking us for picking up illegal aliens who haven't committed a murder, they're missing the point. If you're here illegally, you've committed a crime.
13: So there were about 1,300 illegal immigrants arrested in this operation, about 400 of whom had prior criminal convictions or some type of criminal history. ICE's detractors and immigration activists point that out and say, well, that means 900 of them weren't criminals and had no criminal record. What's your response to that? You guys have always said, as long as you're in the country illegally, criminal or not, you're on the table.
14: Well, I think it's important to note that if you're in the country illegally, you are a criminal. You've broken the laws of our land. But beyond that,
6: Don Lemon had a lot of trouble understanding this point. Remember that? Don, he just couldn't bring himself to understand that, how this works exactly. What did he mean? They didn't break the law. Yes, they did. There's a law and they violated it.
14: We have said from day one, this administration has been extremely transparent. If we have to go out into the communities and we have to, go into the communities and take these bad actors off of the street, if we encounter somebody who's unlawfully here in the country, our ICE officers are going to arrest them. That's the oath that they took. That's the oath that they swore. And, everybody, if you're encountered by an ICE officer and you're here unlawfully, you're going to be arrested. And ICE officers do not have the ability to determine where and where they don't apply the laws. The laws are the laws that are enacted by Congress, yes. And that's the laws that ICE enforces. No different than any other federal law enforcement agency or any other law enforcement agency.
6: I mean, this is common sense. Like, let's pretend for a moment, maybe a police officer goes to a person's house for like a wellness check or something. You know what I mean? Like a phone call is placed to law enforcement. Like, hey, I'm really concerned. We haven't heard from them in days. Cop goes over, knocks on the door. And while they're there on this wellness check, somebody speeds through the neighborhood at 100 miles per hour. So is the cop, what's the cop supposed to do? Oh, well, I'm not here for that. No, they probably get in the cruiser, chase him down, bust them. Like, if you witness law breaking to the extent it's possible, you enforce the law. It's about as simple as it gets in every other context. And here you have these guys going after the murderers and the rapists, and in the process picking up other illegal aliens. And the left is throwing a fit because they're like, well, they should get a mulligan. A mulligan? What are you talking about? What they're talking about is the destruction of American sovereignty. You can't let it happen. More ahead on The Vince Show.
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1: The report, this is just out from the Associated Press within the last few minutes, actually. So, as always, breaking news delivered to you fresh. Headline, ICE arrests jump to nearly 50,000 in July, comma, highest monthly total of Trump's crackdown. So to go back to the earlier question, is Mark Wayne Mullen somehow a setback on the deportation operation versus Kristi Noem? No, the data do not show that. They show, in fact, that the arrests have accelerated. Now, are they quite as public? Well, no, because remember in the Kristi Noem era, there were a lot of announcements made ahead of time before enforcement actions. But here's what AP says. U.S. Immigration and Customs Enforcement has arrested nearly 50,000 people during the month of July, the highest single monthly arrest total during the second Trump administration, according to new figures. The spike in immigration arrests shows that the administration has continued to advance its mass deportations agenda despite a shift in approach earlier this year from high-profile operations in large American cities that sparked a public outcry to arrests that have garnered less attention but have nonetheless been disruptive. You know what one of the problems were in announcing the immigration actions? The point, of course, was to try and spur on self-deportations. Like, you make an announcement like this, hey, we're coming, you better get out of the country before we get there. And of course, that some of that did happen. A lot of that did happen. But the left is the problem. The left is the problem. Because you would announce this in advance. The left would begin communicating on their encrypted apps. How can we disrupt ICE? They would start developing databases to dox ICE officers. They would show up. They would block traffic. They would block law enforcement. They'd assault officers. They'd be like that guy Alex Preddy kicking out the back lights of an ICE SUV. And then all of a sudden, ICE is trying to defend itself, trying to like just survive police enforcement action with the left under attack. They have to discharge their weapons, killing people who are attacking them. And then the media would turn around and turn ICE into the villains of that story. And so what has the Trump administration done? They've changed strategy. Well, instead of announcing where we're going to show up, we'll just show up. We'll start blackbagging all these illegal aliens, get them the hell out of the country. They're doing it, and they're doing it at record levels. That's the good news. A lot more ahead on The Vince Show.
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7: WMAL News at 2. Good afternoon. I'm Heather Curtis. Breaking this hour, legendary actress and singer Dolly Parton has died at 80 after a series of recent health issues. We'll bring you the latest as we learn more. Also breaking this hour, Governor Wes Moore furious. The DHS carried out a 2-week mass deportation operation in Maryland this month without notifying the state. DHS says more than 1,300 illegal immigrants were arrested across the DMV as part of Operation Safe Community, including kidnappers and gang members. Moore says the agency admits only 400 of the arrestees had either been convicted of or charged with crimes. Moore says deploying, quote, untrained, unqualified, and unaccountable agents to sweep through our communities and spread fear is not a public safety strategy, unquote, and undermines trust in police. ICE had a busy July.
8: The nearly 50,000 arrests reported by ICE last month is said to be the highest number reported since President Trump began his second term. ICE recorded 43,000 arrests in June, meaning July's numbers were about 15% better. The agency says its mass deportation effort continues to be effective in spite of public protests in many cities. Gernal Scott, Fox News.
7: Canada is hitting back against 50% tariffs President Trump imposed on $28 billion of Canadian goods over the weekend with dollar-for-dollar retaliatory tariffs. Canadian Finance Minister François-Philippe Champagne.
9: Canada must respond, and today we are in a proportionate, targeted, and strategic way.
7: With dollar-for-dollar retaliatory tariffs on 15 to 50% of more than 700 U.S. goods, including steel, dairy products, agriculture equipment, starting on September 8th. And the Canadian tariff situation has a direct impact on Virginia, and the Commonwealth's reacting.
10: For Virginians, this is a big deal.
11: Virginia Tech International Economist Dr. David Bieri. Canada is Virginia's second-largest trade partner and single-largest export market. And after the Commonwealth exported almost $3 billion in goods to our neighbors up north, Governor Abigail Spanberger has written the Trump administration to express her opposition to the tariffs.
12: The consequences are absolutely catastrophic. It is absolutely outrageous.
11: Notes George Mason economist Dr. Terry Clower, if the tariffs are left up for even a bit, the impacts on Virginia agricultural and forestry businesses
10: would result in Virginia's workers flat out losing their jobs.
11: Scott Leland, WMAL and WMAL.com.
7: School nurses remain in short supply across the D.C. metro as students are back in class.
13: It really comes down to two things, the funding for the nurse and in certain parts of the Commonwealth, whether they can find a nurse.
14: Virginia State Senator Barbara Favola pushing for legislation in 2027 to require nurses in each school as part of the state-mandated standard of quality.
13: So I do think that there will be an appetite in this General Assembly.
14: D.C. Health reports a 20% shortage in school nurses. Maryland still trying to hire 400 nurses, with school now underway. 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
7: 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The Nasdaq up 118. Traffic and weather next.
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16: Expect to see brake lights all over town already. Northbound side of 395 still slow from the Beltway up towards Duke Street. That is because of a work crew. Headed southbound on Pennsylvania Avenue, unfortunately, there's a work crew there as well. Between Westphalia Road and Woodyard Road, expect to see delays all the way down towards Woodyard Road. Out of the Beltway, you're slow from Old Georgetown Road down towards River Road. And if you're making your way on the westbound side of 66, you got some light volume making your way through Fairfax. Northbound 95, a little slow on your approach towards the Capitol Beltway, but no crashes just yet. Now from GarageDoorRepair.com, the WMAL Weather Channel forecast.
17: Clear sky and sunny weather, getting a little bit milder through midweek. 85 sunny today. Tonight, mainly clear, 65. Tomorrow, sunshine's back as we get close to 90. Thursday, a chance of showers and thunderstorms will roll into town, 88. From the Weather Channel, I'm meteorologist Ray Stajagon, WMAL.
7: Right now, 83 degrees in Washington. 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
6: 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Rising from the heart of the swamp, a beacon of truth is casting its light. From sea to shining sea. 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
1: All right, 844-484-3872, 844-4-THE-USA. That's the way to join us today from coast to coast, from sea to shining sea. Mourning today, the passing of Dolly Parton at the age of 80 years old. The breaking news just coming in that Dolly Parton has passed away after a very long career in music as a writer, as a performer, very talented, over 60 years in the business, passing away at the age of 80. It was just days ago that she actually spoke to People magazine and said that she was going through some very tough health times. They had apparently had opened a new ride over at Dollywood, and under normal circumstances, she would be there for the opening of the ride. She wasn't there. Instead, she appeared via video. Questions began ensuing. She told People magazine, again, in an interview that was done this past Friday, quote, "I'm dealing with some health issues that I just didn't pay attention to when I was watching over Carl," referring to her late husband, Carl Thomas Dean, who had died in March of 2025 at the age of 82 years old. She also noted that this isn't the first time she's had to deal with health concerns. She recalled a period in the early 1980s where she was, quote, "down for several months with female issues." Quote, "It's not like I haven't been through hard times with my health," she said. "But I think because we live in a 24/7 world with social media, everything gets magnified in ways it wasn't years ago. I used to joke that I was the queen of the tabloids, but now I guess I can say I'm the queen of social media AI. Seriously, though, even though I'm still healing, I'm working," she said. She said she expected that her tour life may start to look different, but she's still working on new ways to give fans a great musical experience. That was just a couple days ago, working until the very end. You know, Dolly Parton does feel like one of the last of a generation of people with massive appeal across the entire country. Don't you feel like that, Jim? Like she just had one of these personalities, this presence. It was larger than life. She had a sweetness to her. She was a very talented communicator in addition to being a really talented musician. I remember watching through the years the interviews done with her. She was clever. She was quick on her feet. She would always make you laugh. She was a good comedian. She had it all. She really was the total package. And people were really endeared to her. You know, you might not know her personally. I didn't know her personally or anything. But I'm just saying, like, you just felt like she was, in a way, kind of like a family member. She was just very charming and sweet and very American. You know, you think of the great music she's produced. I immediately think of, you know, 9 to 5 and Jolene, these incredible songs. She was also a great songwriter, amazing songwriter. The song I Will Always Love You was not Whitney Houston's song. She, of course, crushed it, but that was Dolly Parton's. That was Dolly Parton's writing. She was responsible for incredible music writing through the years, including such hits as I Will Always Love You. So Dolly Parton passing away at the age of 80. My daughter's a fan of Miley Cyrus's music. She likes some of that Miley Cyrus music. Miley Cyrus is her goddaughter. Miley Cyrus's godmother, Dolly Parton. So my expectation is that she'll also be weighing in on the breaking news today. We did see that there was a video statement released by the family. These are Dolly Parton's wishes that this video statement be put together. The gentleman's name is Brian Seaver. And I want to take a listen here to what he has to say about this.
15: Everyone, my name is Brian Seaver, son of Cassie Parton. And I'm representing the Parton and Owens family today, announcing the passing of my Aunt Dolly, Rebecca Parton Dean, sister, sis, Aunt Granny to one generation and Gigi to the next. This video announcement is something Dolly asked of me years ago, before I fully absorbed it as a future reality. As her head of security for more than 2 decades, a role my father Larry held before me, I have imagined the heaviness of this moment, but haven't truly felt it until now. It is an honor. An honor that is mixed with absolute pride and great sadness. But sadness lies with us, not with Dolly. Dolly has lived in the light and is in the arms of Jesus, surely met by Carl, her parents, and countless others who have watched her and longed for her to meet them in the heavens. I first went on the road with Dolly as a kid, getting a taste of the road life in the early 1980s. Dolly opened doors not just for me, but for her entire family to reach the potential we didn't even know was possible. Dolly also opened doors for generations of singers, songwriters, musicians, and dreamers from every walk of life and across every continent. By her example, we believed that anything was possible. She never saw a door she couldn't open, and the doors she opened made and changed history. My family and I have shared a lifetime of beautiful memories with Dolly, but so have you. She has always been on your television, your record player, your CD, and on your phone playlist, becoming an extended part of your family, whether you liked it or not. Our family and the team she has entrusted with her legacy will work diligently to ensure her spirit will live with us forever. Dolly was a farmer, just like her daddy. He farmed the soil, she farmed songs and happiness. Dolly called me and said she wants to rest in a beautiful bed of plush cotton because after a life wearing heavy rhinestones, she finally deserves to be comfortable and have some rest. Rest in peace, Aunt Dolly, Aunt Granny, Gigi. May God bless Dolly Parton, and may God bless you all. She will always love you.
1: Amazing. Amazing. That video statement done at her request, her wishes. I don't know about you, 80 feels young these days. I just maybe with modern medicine and things, you always think, like, 80, that's young, man. You got another 20 in you at least at 80. But you never know. You just never know. It's just a reminder. You never know. Dolly didn't know. Her view going into Friday is like, hey, I'm going through a health struggle right now, but I'm still working on music for people. You just never know. But one thing I think about Dolly Parton is how motivating it is to see somebody who worked so hard. So you can tell she's a hard worker. You don't get that successful without working your tail off. She worked so hard. She realized that God had given her gifts, that she had a responsibility to use them.

0: 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Working every day, ATCs guide more than a billion passengers safely to and from destinations each year. Air traffic control, teamwork that keeps our nation moving.
1: In many cases, they really deserve it, no question about it. But sometimes in the wake of a show like that, I'll look back and be like, was I too mean? Was I too aggressive? Am I going after these guys too hard? You know, and I got that inventory every day. We all have to. We all, you know, it's probably a good idea to take an inventory of the day that's behind you to try and figure out how you live the next one. But one thing I can see in a person like Dolly Parton is like, man, she just made people better. She just made them better. Like, that happiness really matters. In a world full of so much negativity and people attacking each other and viciousness and pettiness, Dolly Parton was none of those things. She wasn't vicious. She wasn't petty. She wasn't mean. She wasn't trying to take people out at the knees. She wasn't going low. She was just constantly, even in the face of people who were trying to draw her out into those kinds of battles, never falling for it. Just being a voice of positivity. When people pass away, this happened, we saw Lindsey Graham pass away recently. I had plenty of criticisms of Lindsey Graham. But when people pass away, it is an invitation for you to take an inventory of the ways in which they lived life well. Are there lessons to derive from their lives, how they lived, their shortcomings? What did they fail to achieve? How can I be better looking back upon their life? This is a good experience. This is the reason you should read the obituary. It's valuable because it helps those of us, the living, to adhere to our lives to a better mission going forward. Dolly Parton is a motivator. She's a motivator. And so let her life be a blessing to yours. 80 years old, we thank Dolly Parton for an amazing life, and we pray for her eternal soul. More ahead on The Vince Show.
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1: See today that has me laughing. I laughed out loud when I read the headline. Trump administration says it might demolish the Kennedy Center if court blocks renovations. What was I just talking about? Everything's on the table. Everything's on the... Yeah, we'll just knock the whole building down. The Trump administration is, for the first time, NBC reports, they're very upset about this, threatening the demolition of the Kennedy Center if the arts institution isn't allowed to follow its plans for the site, including adding President Trump's name to the front of the building. Quote, without those efforts, the center will deteriorate further into an unsafe, decrepit structure that will be required to be taken down with a determination to follow what to build on the site, such as a large outdoor amphitheater overlooking the Potomac River that has been proposed by some for many years, according to a Justice Department attorney called Brantley Mayers, who wrote this in a court filing yesterday. The filing notes that any potential outdoor amphitheater would fail to adequately honor President John F. Kennedy, but would be simpler and more economical to build, operate, and maintain. That's really great. You know, just off the Lincoln Memorial Gym, if you've ever taken a boat on the Potomac River, highly recommend it, although I wouldn't get in the water. There's been some poop lately in the water. We call it the Poop-tomac for a reason. But if you float on the water of the Potomac and you're cruising past the Lincoln Memorial, it's a beautiful sight. You should take a picture with your family. It's a great spot to get a photo of the monument. But as you're going past the Lincoln Memorial, there's some steps that lead up to it you'll be staring at. Those steps are known as the Watergate steps. And the Watergate steps, it used to be back in Washington many years ago, starting in the 1930s and leading up to the 1960s, people could sit on the Watergate steps and they would float a barge out onto the water and they would have, it was a concert platform. They would perform concerts on a barge and then people could sit on the steps looking into the Potomac and watch the concert. And nowadays there's so much air traffic and things coming out of Reagan. I think that's a little complicating. It just became too loud. But it would be really neat to have an outdoor amphitheater there where you could just a little bit down the street at the Kennedy Center, where you could have people sit and watch these outdoor concerts and see something kind of cool. Maybe that would be good. I always thought the Kennedy Center was kind of an unsightly building, candidly. It's just like, you know, a big Lego just dropped on the side of the Potomac. It's a square. It's like a shoebox. And the left, whenever they're in charge, you know what they do to it? They light it up with a rainbow flag. Not, of course, to celebrate God's promise not to flood the earth. Nothing to do with that. It's entirely about, hey, maybe you were born in the wrong body. Maybe you should chop up your genitals. Here's the Kennedy Center with a light depiction, a rainbow light depiction to demonstrate that. It's pretty funny. It's actually disgusting. It's completely disgusting. And so now President Trump is upping the ante. They're like, stop messing with the Kennedy Center. Stop messing with it. We were thinking about knocking it down. Oh, I love this guy. I just love it. Trump 2028, baby. Let's just keep it going. May the hits keep on coming. Hey, would you do me a favor? Would you stop by my Rumble channel, rumble.com/Vince, and give us a subscribe there? I think you're going to love what we have to offer. I've got the Vince podcast each day. We do it at 8 a.m. Eastern time. You're the world's greatest radio audience. Imagine if you were both the world's greatest podcast audience and the world's greatest radio audience. So many honors. You'd be one step closer to being like Dolly Parton. Just remembered well for all of your success. And we do say to Dolly Parton, rest in peace at the age of 80 years old. Passed away today. Honored by the President of the United States. More to get to tomorrow.
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8: 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I'm Heather Curtis. 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
8: 9 to 5, among the hundreds of songs Parton wrote over the decades, her nephew, Brian Seaver, remembers her in a video announcement.
10: By her example, we believe that anything was possible. She never saw a door she couldn't open, and the door she opened made and changed history. My family and I have shared a lifetime of beautiful memories with Dolly, but so have you.
8: No word on how the beloved legend died. President Trump calls Parton's passing a true loss and ordered flags to be flown at half staff for a week starting tonight. Canada makes the latest move in the trade war with the U.S. Its finance minister says starting September 8th, Canada will impose tariffs between 15 and 50% on American goods, including steel, dairy products, and agriculture equipment.
11: For each product, our tariff would match the American tariff on the same type of Canadian good.
8: The retaliatory tariffs are in response to tariffs President Trump imposed on numerous Canadian goods on the weekend. And Canada is a key trade partner for Virginia, and that means the trade war will hit the Commonwealth hard.
12: Canada is Virginia's most important export market.
13: Virginia Tech international economist Dr. David Bieri. In 2025, the state exported almost $3 billion in goods north of the border, but in the face of the President Trump-negotiated 2020 U.S.-Mexico-Canada agreement, Governor Abigail Spanberger strongly opposes the tariff war.
14: The impacts of him essentially lighting that trade deal on fire and burning it all down in this aggressive trade war against the Canadians is highly detrimental to Virginians.
13: The area adds,
12: from a business continuity and planning perspective, this is terrible news.
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8: Two prominent local Democrats will now be battling for the same Senate seat in the same seat in Loudoun County.
15: I'm Julie Briskman, and I'm running for chair of the Loudoun County Board of Supervisors.
16: Briskman going after Chair Phyllis Randall's job, making the announcement a month after Randall had Briskman removed from the powerful county finance committee over multiple social media posts.
17: Multiple incidents that have caused pain, harm, confusion to the body as a whole.
16: GOP Supervisor Caleb Kirshner adding,
18: Ms. Briskman, literally on public social media called me KKK.
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8: It's primary runoff day in South Carolina, where Senator Darlene Graham is facing challenger Congressman Ralph Norman for her late brother's seat. Today's winner will face off against Democrat Annie Andrews in November.
19: President Trump's backed Graham, appearing at a rally with her last week in Myrtle Beach.
20: Mr. President, I am proud to stand with you, to work hard for this country.
19: Norman told Fox Carolina after the candidate's one and only debate.
21: There's no time for training on the job. I'm a proven candidate. I've got a proven record. You know what I'm going to do.
19: Jessica Rosenthal, Fox News.
8: 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Traffic and weather next.
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27: Northbound 301 still dealing with dramatic delays from Central Avenue all the way up towards Route 50. Looks like 301 remains shut down between Substation Road and McKendree Road as well if you're making your way through Charles County. Expect to see delays in both directions right now. So far, northbound DC 295 is slow towards Pennsylvania Avenue. Southeast Southwest Freeway slow both ways. Westbound 66 slow going as you make your way through Sycamore Street and over towards the Beltway. Northbound 395 slow from the Beltway up towards Duke Street, and the outer loop is crowded as you make way towards the Woodrow Wilson Bridge. Now from GarageDoorRepair.com, the WMAL Weather Channel forecast.
28: Clear sky and sunny weather, 85 sunny today. Tonight mainly clear, 65. Tomorrow sun shines back as we get close to 90. Thursday, a chance of showers and thunderstorms, 88. From the Weather Channel, I'm meteorologist Ray Stajic on WMAL.
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Go ahead and play some Dolly. We got her.

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1: It's one of the most distinctive voices back in all of music, to be honest with you. My mother loved Dolly Parton's music, which meant that as she was my primary conveyor around town before I was old enough to drive, I was forced to listen to country music back when country music was good, and I heard a lot of Dolly Parton, and she has passed away at the age of 80. And, you know, it's one of those things, I don't think we're ready for what's going on. I don't think we're ready for everything that's going on. I don't think we yet know the cause of death. But being 80 ranks up there with one of the more serious causes of death. She had been ill for a while, born Dolly Rebecca Parton, in 1946. The very definition, baby boomer, maybe. I mean, technically, yes, but maybe one of the first ones. This afternoon, her nephew released a video. It was apparently in accordance with her wishes. And so I want to play that for you in its entirety, because this is how I found out. And if you haven't heard yet, although you probably have, this is how the world found out that Dolly Parton had passed away. Cut one. Go ahead.
2: Everyone, my name is Brian Seaver, son of Cassie Parton, and I'm representing the Parton and Owens family today, announcing the passing of my Aunt Dolly Rebecca Parton Dean, sister, sis, Aunt Granny to one generation and Gigi to the next. This video announcement is something Dolly asked of me years ago, before I fully absorbed it as a future reality. As her head of security for more than two decades, a role my father Larry held before me, I have imagined the heaviness of this moment, but haven't truly felt it until now. It is an honor that is mixed with absolute pride and great sadness. But sadness lies with us, not with Dolly. Dolly has lived in the light and is in the arms of Jesus, surely met by Carl, her parents, and countless others who have watched her and longed for her to meet them in the heavens. I first went on the road with Dolly as a kid, getting a taste of the road life in the early 1980s. Dolly opened doors not just for me, but for her entire family to reach the potential we didn't even know was possible. Dolly also opened doors for generations of singers, songwriters, musicians, and dreamers from every walk of life and across every continent. By her example, we believed that anything was possible. She never saw a door she couldn't open, and the doors she opened made and changed history. My family and I have shared a lifetime of beautiful memories with Dolly, but so have you. She has always been on your television, your record player, your CD, and on your phone playlist, becoming an extended part of your family whether you liked it or not. Our family and the team she has entrusted with her legacy will work diligently to ensure her spirit will live with us forever. Dolly was a farmer, just like her daddy. He farmed the soil, she farmed songs and happiness. Dolly called me and said she wants to rest in a beautiful bed of plush cotton because after a life wearing heavy rhinestones, she finally deserves to be comfortable and have some rest. Rest in peace, Aunt Dolly, Aunt Granny, Gigi. May God bless Dolly Parton, and may God bless you all. She will always love you.
1: Dolly Parton passed away today, and what I say when we're not prepared, we're ill-prepared for what's coming. I was looking at the WMAL homepage, and if you have thoughts on Dolly or what I'm about to say, 888-630-9625. It's one of those sort of communal misery moments. I was looking at WMAL homepage just about 5 minutes before the show started, and I saw Roger Daltrey's coming to town. Roger Daltrey, the Who, you know. And it's something I've talked about before, but it hits you every once in a while. It comes in a wave, and you're reminded on days like this when somebody like Dolly Parton passes away, somebody who's famous beyond their career. She's famous for being famous. She should cross over to every genre, television, movies, obviously music, singing and songwriting. Her biggest hit was, you know, one of the biggest hits forever for Whitney Houston, and I Will Always Love You. Her collaborations with Kenny Rogers, which is, you know, what I remember hearing a lot as a kid. The movie 9 to 5, I think, is absolutely hilarious. And I have it on iTunes. I still watch it on occasion. It's very funny. But it's all because of my mother. But we are on the cusp, if not really sort of in the throes of losing pretty much all the music you grew up on. Almost any age you are. If you grew up like I did with parents who, you know, grew up in the 50s and 60s and 70s, and you hear you always listen to the music you had when you were in high school. It's the music that imprinted on you. It sticks with you. Sure, you add things to it over the years that you like, but nothing you hear in your 30s will resonate with you unless it's connected to something emotional, really emotional. None of it will resonate with you the way that something did in high school, because you danced with the girl or the guy at the dance, or you, whatever, had a makeout session, got chased by the police, whatever it is. We had different ways of growing up. Whatever it was that it was, it's connected to moments, riding in the cars with your friends, going to the club, and it was just that happened to be the song at the time. And it just imprints on you. And when you hear it today, usually by accident, it takes you right back

0: 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Working every day, ATCs guide more than a billion passengers safely to and from destinations each year. Air traffic control, teamwork that keeps our nation moving.
1: And not there. She was in a coma. She had an infection and was kept alive by machines, but she had very specific wishes before she passed away that she wanted to listen to Elvis's gospel. And so that was on a constant loop. Now I just don't want to hear Elvis's voice at all. Nothing against Elvis. But it is one of those situations where we are about to lose people. Less so in movies, I suppose. Because there's, you know, when your favorite actor dies, I guess your favorite, I love Harrison Ford. He's Han Solo, Indiana Jones, and all the other stuff. When he passes away, it'll be a sad day. I won't be, you know, totally emotional about it. He's lived a long, thrilling life. But it'll be sad because there won't be any more movies. Music is different because movies, you have to go there. You have to watch it. You have to go to sit in front of the TV. You have to do that. And you can, I'm not saying you can't have that connection, but with music, it's everywhere. It's in the car. We now carry an incredible jukebox in our pockets. There are jukeboxes. You go to bars. You go to all of these places. There's music on in the background. There's the soundtracks in movies that bring back those memories. Songs that are long gone. Pretty much every Quentin Tarantino movie made a hit out of a song that people had completely forgotten for 40 years. The Guardians of the Galaxy movies. I never heard these songs before. And now, like, oh, this is fun. What is this song? It connects and resonates with people in ways that others don't. And the beauty of lyrics is a really good lyric. I mean, I guess if it's on the nose, it can be thought of as on the nose, and it can be, you know, resonate in that sense. But also good lyrics can mean one thing to you and another thing to somebody else, and it can resonate with you in any particular moment. And you just make your own. I know it drives some musicians nuts because everybody comes up with them. Dude, you were singing about this. I'm like, dude, I didn't know you existed. I had no idea. But that's what makes them so emotional. And we're on the cusp of losing a whole bunch of people simply because they've aged out. And in many ways, a lot of these people, it's a miracle that they've lived this long, to be perfectly honest with you. My two dream interviews that I could think of would be Paul McCartney and Keith Richards. That Paul McCartney, a vegan who, you know, has led a relatively healthy life, quit drugs except for pot kind of early on when he, you know, most people wouldn't have, but he watched people die. So he decided to give up the hard stuff and has led a seemingly healthy lifestyle, always been kind of fit. Never really in the news except for being arrested on occasion. I just listened to a bunch of books on Paul McCartney. Been arrested on a couple of occasions for marijuana-related charges, but dabbled in other stuff, but nothing very serious. That he's still around isn't that big of a surprise. But that Keith Richards, my second dream interview, is still with us is a miracle of modern science or something, and I hope people are studying it. I do love the book that he did, Life, and I don't advocate for this, but the running joke of how Keith Richards survived, blah, blah, blah, his own speculation. And if you ever take a long drive, it's about 24 to 28 hours long, it's unabridged, the audiobook of Life by Keith Richards. If you ever take a long drive, I highly recommend you get it. They've got a British guy do it, or an actor, I think he's British. He does a convincing Keith Richards, not super right on, but a good enough Keith Richards, that he makes the chapters he reads wildly entertaining. Keith does a couple of chapters, and Johnny Depp, as Keith Richards, does a couple of chapters. It's wildly entertaining, and the stories are insane. But Keith's own speculation of why it was that he managed to survive his well-documented and long-time drug problem was that he didn't mess with the impure

0: Stop. One thing you learn, I did not know this was a thing, but he talks, and I can still hear it in the accent, pharmaceutical grade cocaine, pure pharmaceutical. And that's sort of what he, maybe it's true, maybe it's not true. Maybe he's just got something genetic going on that other people don't. But whatever the case is, he is still with us. But he won't be forever. Unfortunately, we all wish these people would live forever. We all wish we could live forever. We all wish our loved ones could live forever. And if you're lucky, you live a long time before death really touches you. There are people who lose a parent early, never knew them, or when they're teenagers and things like that. It's horrible. It's awful. I was very lucky that my parents lived a relatively long time, 83 and 77. And so I got to know them. I got to know them as my parents and then know them as people when they started telling you the stories they wouldn't tell you when you were a kid. And when you become a parent and you ask them for advice and you tell them about, you know, exploding diapers and things like that, and they get to laugh at that and they get to enjoy it in your misery and all of that. And throughout that, there was a soundtrack to our lives. And we're going to start, just like we lose our parents, if we're lucky, because the parents don't want to lose us. Hopefully, you know, we handle it okay. But we're about to start losing people that mattered culturally. Individually, everybody loses people in their personal lives. But those that matter culturally. I listed a couple that, you know, when Ringo Starr goes, Ringo was the oldest Beatle and the youngest Beatle. He was the last to join, but he was the oldest chronologically. He's still there. I don't know if John would have lived this long or not, but Paul is still with us. We lost George a couple of decades ago, way too young. You realize how young he was, and then you realize how young he was when he became famous. And you do that math, and you go, wow, it's amazing. But I'm just curious who it is that you will lose, we will lose, that will impact you. Or if you have thoughts on Dolly, I know the thing about Dolly Parton is, in addition to me, I was never like a big, oh, Dolly's coming to town fan kind of thing. But I liked her. I wished her well. I didn't, you know. But we have people who live in the neighborhood, friends, whose, I don't know, their daughter's maybe 10 or 11. And they went to Dollywood this summer. Because their daughter at 10 is or 11 is a massive Dolly Parton fan. I honestly don't even know how that happens. I don't know. That you want to talk about transcending generations and talent. Talent finds a way. That's how it is. I never did go to Dollywood. I did go to Tennessee in high school for spring break because we didn't want to go to Florida. And we almost went to Dollywood, but it was too far of a drive, and none of us really wanted to do rides, so we didn't. Plus, we didn't really have the money. We didn't know how much it cost. And so we didn't go to Dollywood. It would have been wasted on me anyway, but it is a testament to the endearing and enduring legacy of Dolly Parton that even a current 11-year-old and future 11-year-olds will be fans of Dolly Parton. So I'm curious, if you have any thoughts and anybody's going to really just rock your world, 888-630-9625 when we lose them, because sadly we will. The music will always endure, but the people will not. Let's go to the Hadid Carpet Cleaning Traffic Center first, because the clock dictates everything.
1: 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That's in both directions if you're making your way through Charles County, Brandywine, and Waldorf. Be ready for that. Plenty of delays there. Northbound 301 slow from Central Avenue up towards 50. Down in Virginia, sounds like we're dealing with a crash on the outer loop of the Beltway near Van Dorn Street. It was quickly moved over to the right shoulder, but still be careful. Also in Fairfax, careful. Barron Cameron Avenue shut down between Fairfax County Parkway and the Reston Parkway, so be ready for that. Inner loop of the Beltway slow towards the American Legion Bridge. Standard delays northbound GW Parkway. Now from GarageDoorRepair.com, the WMAL Weather Channel forecast.
2: Absolutely beautiful Tuesday. Wednesday, not bad either. Seeing plenty of sunshine today. Going to go right across the sky. Should see all of it. 85. Tonight, clear. near 65 outside the Beltway. Probably see some upper 50s. And a real nice Wednesday, sunny close to 90. Thursday, a chance of showers and thunderstorms. From the Weather Channel, I'm meteorologist Ray Stajic on WMAL.
0: It's cloudy outside and 83 degrees.
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18: 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I'm Heather Curtis. The world is mourning the passing of country music legend, actress, and philanthropist Dolly Parton. Her nephew, Brian Seaver, remembers her in a video announcement.
19: Dolly was a farmer, just like her daddy. He farmed the soil, she farmed songs and happiness.
18: Parton was 80, no word on how she died. The first day of school did not end well for a Montgomery County Public Schools bus driver. Police say a school bus without any students on board crashed into a utility pole in the area of Central Avenue and 355. No word on whether the driver was hurt or the cause. WMAL Sports, the Commanders cut veteran safety Will Harris. Traffic and weather next.
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0: way, I know what your eyes say. Before we get to the phone calls and the emails, and you can email me if you choose, I want to get Isaac on. Isaac's running the board there, and Isaac, you told me this. I didn't get the details because I want to hear this on air. So put your mic on live, and you'll be like the first caller. Let's go to Washington, D.C. We've got Isaac here. How's it going, Isaac?
2: It's going good. It's going good. It's a little emotional for my mom. Dolly Parton was her favorite artist. Like I was mentioning to you, she grew up in Ghana but also was raised in London in her early preteen years.
0: And I don't understand. That's what I find. Not that somebody, that your mother would be a fan of Dolly Parton, but how do you hear about Dolly Parton growing up in Ghana and then London? It just seems, I know she had universal reach and everything, but I mean, come on. How'd that happen? How'd she find Dolly?
2: I guess like her? Everything else, like as a teenager, obviously, you know, when you have YouTube now, like you can just go in the rabbit hole. She listened to Jolene, and as like when she just moved from Ghana going into London, her parents had a divorce and her father died in Ghana, so she was moving to London. And in that transition phase, as like a freshman in high school, you know, 14, 15, her mom found comfort just watching 9 to 5 and just start listening to country music.
0: Have you ever seen 9 to 5?
2: I have.
0: Have you seen it multiple times?
2: Yes.
0: it's funny. I mean, it's not, the subject matter is dated, like, you know, it obviously from 1980 or whenever it was. The rampant sexism is a little bit different now, but it's just damn funny.
2: Right. And it was just a comfort for her and, like, you know, transitioning being from with one parent to a new parent, living in a new city in London. It's obviously vastly different living in Accra in London. You know, so Dolly Parton came like a source of comfort for her and her mom, and especially for my mom, in understanding, you know, different types of dialects of English, because Ghana is an English speaking country, but it's different. They sound different. They sound different. So it's always been a source of comfort, and she kind of gave that to my brother and I, outside of like also reggae music and other just different music. But Dolly Parton's always had just that soft spot for her, that she's always, we're always playing her vinyls.
0: So have you spoken to your mother since you heard the news?
2: Yes, I have.
0: How's she doing?
2: She is saying that she is stunned, and it's like 80 seems very young for Dolly Parton. And well, I know,
0: she
2: like,
0: looked it, young. She looked
2: like, she looked young.
0: She looks better than I do now.
2: Right. So it's just like, she's just stunned, and she's in disbelief. She's not in full blown tears, but she's just still trying to take it all in, because she's like, I was just about talking about Dolly Parton with somebody about her therapy and how she's helped so many kids like read. And she just heard me getting that text from my brother, who's also working in media and news. She's just like, if it's coming from my boys that are in this industry, I have to believe it.
0: Oh, man, you had to break the news. So, yeah, it's a sad day. I don't remember. My mother apparently got upset when two celebrities died, that I heard the stories of. When Elvis died, obviously I already went into her love of Elvis, and John Wayne. And I don't know if how she would have reacted to Dolly, but she would have been impacted by it for sure. Thank you for sharing that. Now let's go to I'm going to get to you, I swear. If you're on the phone, 888-630-9625, I'll get it for you. But I got an amazing email from Mike. I'm not going to give his last name. He says, the subject line is, I saw Dolly's first performance. I'm like, what? What is that? So my friend and I went to a Porter Wagner show at Edison High School in Alexandria, Virginia, back in 1967. We were juniors at Lee High School, just down the road. And he's got an excerpt from a story, or maybe it's the whole story. I don't know where it's from. Maybe it's from Wikipedia. So Dolly Parton's extraordinary career as a singer and star performer began on a rainy Saturday afternoon on September 17th, 1967 at the new Edison High School on Franconia Road. She appeared with country music star Porter Wagner and his band as part of a fundraising event for the Franconia Volunteer Fire Department. I had no idea that, Dolly got her start anywhere around here, or her first show. I didn't get her start, but her first show around here. I do know that, like, in Frederick, there's a little house that Patsy Cline used to live in. There's a plaque. If you ever go to the fairgrounds, you look over there, like, why is there a picture of Patsy Cline on that rock? And I'm like, oh my God, she lived there in this little house? I had no idea. And I was told, and I've seen photographic evidence, and I had no reason to disbelieve anybody, that Taylor Swift, earlier in her career, played at some street festival there in Frederick as well. So Dolly was part of Wagoner's singing group that backed up the band and lead singer Norma Jean. But Norma Jean decided to get married that weekend, leaving Wagoner without a lead singer. He turned to Dolly, then a teenager, telling the audience that he thought they would like her. Singing songs that she had written herself, Dolly was an immediate hit with the sold-out crowd. So that's pretty amazing to have been at Dolly Parton's first. I had no idea Dolly's first show was around here. Good bit of information there. Now let's go to the phones. Line 3, Mary in Hagerstown. Hello, Mary. Thank you for calling.
3: Good afternoon. Thanks for taking my call.
0: Of course.
3: yeah, I met Dolly Parton back in, I think it was 1987, 1988. I was working at this drive-thru, a friend by the name Barbie Cutie. It was in Nashville, because I lived there for a couple of years, and she came through, her driver came through the drive-thru to pick up food. I guess she was feeding whomever. But yeah, she was super, super sweet. And I guess we were about the same height, because I'm like 5 foot tall. And she did comment that I should wear the really high heels, which will make me taller. She said, and you'll be able to reach stuff and we'll have to ask for help.
0: Yeah, but it killed your feet. I didn't have that problem ever. But it does seem kind of like it messes with your feet.
3: Oh, yeah. Oh, yeah. But, yeah, I did not take her advice. But, no, she was super, super sweet. She's one of the few that I met that were really nice people. There were a couple I met that were not nice people.
0: Who else did you meet who was nice? I don't want to put you on the spot to give us some bad people.
3: Oh, I met, besides Dolly, I met George Jones, Roy Acuff, Travis Tritt, Skip Ewing, Hank Jr. So I also met Dawkins because at that time I was working at the cash register at a truck stop, and that's where I met Hank Jr. and Dawkins.
0: Nice. My biggest brush with celebrity, it wasn't a brush with celebrity, I knew he was going to be there, was Paul Newman. He'd raced cars, and he'd won a race, and the people who built his car were in Detroit, and so a friend of mine worked at a movie theater, and it was only 3 screens at the theater, and he had rented out one of them to take, the plan was that we'd heard that he was going to take the people who made his car to dinner to thank them and then come to watch a movie at the theater. Well, I was like, I'm never going to get this opportunity again. So I went there, my girlfriend and I went there and waited. They were like an hour late. By the time they showed up, they were wasted. I hear a ruckus. We're watching some other movie, and because he had the one theater to himself. And it's probably about 25 people out there. They're loud. They're at the concession getting their stuff before they went in. And I see him walking, a short little guy, relative to me anyway. And I see him sort of wander off like the weak one in the herd with a handful of popcorn. And so I'm like, well, this is the only chance I'm ever going to have. I'm going to go up to him. I went up to him and I said, excuse me, Mr. Newman. He turns around, he looks up at me with those eyes. Those eyes hit me like, oh my God, his eyes are just like you'd expect. And I said, I wish I could say it was a coincidence that I'm here and I just happen to have a jar of your spaghetti sauce and a Sharpie in my pocket. But I don't. It's not. I knew you were coming and I was hoping I could get your autograph. And he goes, oh, yeah, sure. And he's got this handful of popcorn. He kind of looks around like, what am I supposed to do with this handful of popcorn? He just shoves it in his mouth like a little kid. Cheeks puffed out full of popcorn. He chomps it down. He's wiping his hands on his shirt. So there's a napkin right there. He grabs a napkin, wipes it off, wipes his mouth, grabs the jar of Newman's Own, grabs my blue Sharpie, autographs it, hands it back to me. He got his thumbprint on the P. And so it's a little bit smeared, but it's as certified as it's ever going to be. Still, got this. I probably should have cleaned it before I gave it to him. I've still got rancid 25, 30-year-old spaghetti sauce in a jar. But he couldn't have been nicer. Couldn't have been nicer. And I was like, thank you, sir, and wished him well. I think he was nominated that year for something. And just went about my business. And I always tell people, he was super nice. Like, what is he supposed to do, punch me in the face? But I don't know that, A, he could reach that high, and B, like, I was, as if he just said no, I just walked away. But that was my brush with fame, one of them.
3: Yeah, there was when I worked at that, because there was also just a restaurant, and that's where I had met George Jones. And he was super, super nice, but some of them, they had to keep people away because some people are extremely rude when it comes to celebrities.
0: Mm-hmm.
3: Because he's in the middle of eating his dinner.
0: Yeah.
3: Literally sitting down in the middle of conversation with, I don't know who it was. I don't think it was his wife. I can't remember. It was like bunch of guys.
0: He was
3: known
0: for that, too.
3: And people would just come up and interrupt his dinner.
0: Yeah, no, that's, you always wait. That's why I waited for Paul Newman to get away from the people he was with. You know, I'm not saying I wouldn't have gone up to him if they started to go into the theater, but once he sort of wandered off by himself and was looking around the lobby of the theater, it's like, well, he's on his own. Nobody's talking to him because they all knew him. Like, if I'm ever going to have the perfect opportunity or as close to perfect as I'm going to get, this is going to be it. And I did it.
3: Yeah.
0: And it worked out. And I still have the jar of spaghetti sauce. It's in a box in the basement.
3: Well, George Jones, he would have stopped eating, stopped talking to whomever he was talking to, and talked to the person that came up to him.
0: Right.
3: So they had to not allow that, you know, because he would just be like, oh, okay, here's my autograph.
0: Have found, Mary, that the people around the celebrity are the ones who create the myth of the celebrity who doesn't want to be bothered. They're perfectly nice. When I met Donald Trump, like the week after he announced he was running for president, in Maryland, out near BWI at the Republicans' annual dinner, he was the keynote speaker. Beforehand, somebody comes and says, we're in the grip and grin photograph line. And he said, we gotta, you know, don't talk to him, don't do this, just get in, get shake his hand, get the picture taken to move on, blah, blah, blah, blah, blah. The staff made it sound like if he had said anything, he might punch you in the throat. Well, I was there with a coworker, and I had two books that I wanted signed. I didn't really care about the picture. I'm not a take a picture with somebody kind of guy. And so I went up there, and he was talking to everybody. He comes in, he's chatting up everybody. He's asking the questions. And he's like, well, according to your advance guy, don't make eye contact. Just go in and get the picture. But he couldn't have been nicer. And working in the Senate, you learn that the staff's got to be the jerk, and the principal is usually nice, and they always, you want to make God laugh, make a plan. But that line took forever to get through because Trump was talking to everybody. Mary, I appreciate the phone call and the story. Thank you for calling. Have a great one. Jason in Kensington, how you doing, mate? Line one.
4: Hello, how you going?
0: Good. How you doing? So, you in Australia, was Dolly and country music a big thing? American country music, or do you have like Australian country music?
4: Yeah, it's funny because like during the '70s, when I was growing up in the '70s as a kid, you know, there was always iconic American country stars which were very popular in Australia. You know, of course, Johnny Cash, Waylon Jennings, Willie Nelson, and Dolly Parton was sort of the main American lady act that was big in country music over there because it was very popular. And they did come out a couple of times. And, you know, I've actually got her painted on the side of my trailer. I have an art trailer which has various murals on it, and she's part of it. She's sort of my Americana section of my trailer.
0: She's one of those people that you don't need the full name. You don't even need a name. You just go, oh, there's Dolly.
4: Yeah, no, she sort of represented, you know, Americana, and, you know, very iconic, and, you know, not too, and also a very nice person to boot for a celebrity. And, you know, it's kind of a, yeah, very sad to hear. I mean, the music's going to be there, but, I mean, it's just, it's sad to see these people slowly disappearing, because you sort of relate to yourself, and you kind of think, well, you know, I'm not too far behind.
0: Well, you remember, you were, you know, 10 years old listening to Dolly Parton, and now you go, Dolly Parton died? At what age? 80? Yeah. But I'm 10 listening to Dolly Parton yesterday. What happened?
4: Yeah, and you kind of remember times, you know, you can kind of, you're sitting there listening to a song, and it kind of takes you back to a spot it might have been. Like, I remember when Elvis died, but my mother was very upset, because we were in the middle of the bush in the middle of Australia outside of Alice Springs, and Elvis died. My mother was distraught. And, you know, there's just certain people that kind of you remember, you know, where you were. And, for me, it was like, you know, I grew up with, well, Steve Irwin was a big one for Australia. Steve Irwin was a big shock. But
0: he was a big shock because he died unexpectedly, and it wasn't of old age. It was that stingray.
4: Yeah, because actually we had pretty close ties to Steve Irwin. My brother-in-law was worked for Steve for a number of years. He was sort of a family friend, and I actually went surfing with Steve a couple of times. And I was shocked. And the ironic thing was, the day he died, I was surfing in North Carolina after a hurricane, and it was Labor Day weekend. And I came in that morning after getting pounded in the surf, and I was watching the news when he died. But it was, it's just those, she's, you know, like I said, they're all disappearing. And she was like the one of the American icons that you can kind of, everybody internationally knew, and she was a very good representative of America, as far as the good of America.
0: Who, it's a little morbid, but is there somebody when they go that you'll just go, I'm not working today?
4: You know, it's funny because we all grew up with Paul Hogan in Australia. Paul Hogan was sort of a big icon in Australia. He sort of put us on the map.
0: You're such a stereotype of Australia, man.
4: Yeah.
0: He's like the crocodile and Paul. When we lose Yahoo Sirius, I'm never leaving.
4: Yahoo Sirius is a little lesser known. But, there's a few. Paul Hogan's probably, as far as Australians go, he sort of put us on the map as far as tourism and comedy and all that. Because he had a comedy show in Australia for a number of years before he became a big star over here. And it was a very iconic show in Australia. And, you know, for a guy who sort of started jobbers, he worked on the Sydney Harbour Bridge as a maintenance guy on the Harbour Bridge, and he sort of came from nothing. But, he's going to probably affect a few people out there, because, very iconic.
0: I didn't realize he was still alive. I thought he'd passed away. Honestly, he's 86 years old.
4: He almost did a couple of years ago. He had an aneurysm, survived it. Now he's about 80. He's the same age as my mother. He's 87 now, so he's up there. I heard about Dolly today. I was kind of shocked. I mean, because I have her music on my, you know, in my selections, and because I always loved the old American style country music. I'm not much into the new stuff. You know, it was always George Jones, Conway Twitty, Jolly
0: Parton.
4: That's
0: the stuff I was forced to grow up on, and Alabama and Oak Ridge Boys and all that. Like my sister, for God's sakes, my sister's become pen pals with Randy Owen, the lead singer of Alabama. And I was listening when we were in Detroit. I heard a commercial that Alabama's coming to town. I'm like, oh my God. Everything old is new again. Everything old is new again. You can't escape it. And I like it. It's not for me. It's not my music, but it's...
4: Yeah.
0: I do enjoy it because it brings back the memories. All right, well,
4: true.
0: Hopefully you get to enjoy Paul Hogan for any number of years. Still. Appreciate the call, Jason.
4: No worries. Thanks, Derek.
0: Have a great one. 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Not all testimonials are representative and are not a guarantee of results. We'll continue with your phone calls on the other side, but we have to go to the Hadid Carpet Cleaning Traffic Center to find out what's happening on the roads.
5: Definitely feels like rush hour on the inner loop of the Beltway. You got plenty of delays from Tyson's all the way up towards the American Legion Bridge. And because of that, of course, you got slowdowns on 193. You got slowdowns headed through McLean on 123. If you're trying to get into DC, well, it's a mess across the chain bridge. Canal Road is quite slow as usual, so be extra patient there with your neighbors. If you're making your way on the Whitehurst Freeway, so is everyone else headed westbound towards Georgetown, and inbound Key Bridge is quite slow as well. You're slow on the 14th Street Bridge in both directions. Southeast-Southwest Freeway slow headed into Virginia. Now from GarageDoorRepair.com, the WMAL Weather Channel forecast.
6: Good push now of clear sky and sunny weather, getting a little bit milder through midweek, which is tomorrow. 85 sunny today. Tonight mainly clear, 65. Tomorrow sun shines back as we get close to 90. Thursday, a chance of showers and thunderstorms will roll into town, 88. From the Weather Channel, I'm meteorologist Ray Stajic on WMAL.
0: Cloudy and warm, 83 degrees across the DMV.
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18: 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Virginia's governor signs an executive order aimed at protecting residents from losing Medicaid under the One Big Beautiful Bill, or H.R. 1.
29: We are working to mitigate every possible harm that we can as an administration.
30: The Keep Virginia Covered measure from Governor Abigail Spanberger looks to help as much as the state can those at risk of losing Medicaid coverage. 300,000 residents are in that column due to new work requirements.
29: When Virginians lose their health coverage, premiums will go up for everyone else. The impact will be felt across Virginia.
30: The governor says that hundreds of millions of dollars have been set aside to mitigate H.R. 1's impact, but admits the administration can't close the whole financial gap. 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
18: Students are back in class across the DMV, but is there a nurse in each school in D.C., Maryland, and Virginia? The answer likely is no.
31: My goal would be to establish a standard of quality so that a nurse is in every school.
32: Virginia State Senator Barbara Favola says making nurses part of the Virginia standard of quality would require a nurse in each school as student needs are rising.
31: Our students are coming to school with certain health care conditions.
32: One in nine Virginia schools lack a dedicated nurse. DC Health has a 20% shortage of school nurses, and Maryland is trying to hire another 400 school nurses statewide. 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
33: Dolly Parton was not only a music icon, but a trailblazer. The day after she graduated from high school, Parton packed her bags and moved to Nashville to start chasing her musical dreams.
34: I was lucky that I got a chance to be that exposed to that many people at one time.
33: And in 1971, debuted her first number one solo hit, Joshua. Over the decades, she earned many honors and accolades, including her induction into the Grand Ole Opry in 1969. Alexis McAdams, Fox News.
18: The Trump administration says it may need to take a wrecking ball to the Kennedy Center if President Trump's name isn't allowed on the building.
35: The Kennedy Center's board argues without prominent recognition of President Trump, donors will not contribute to the Performing Arts Center, and it will fall into a financial and structural debt spiral. The argument was made in a court filing as part of a case that forced the removal of President Trump's name from the building's facade. The Trump administration warns without adequate funding, the Kennedy Center could deteriorate further, requiring the entire structure be taken down and replaced with an outdoor amphitheater. Jared Halpern, Fox News.
18: A suspected drunk driver having a Big Mac attack gave sheriff's deputies in Stafford County all they could handle.
0: Officers were called to a McDonald's on Garrisonville Road early Monday. 23-year-old Alex Sabine Salome of Falls Church had been seen trying to climb through the drive-thru window. When the deputies arrived, they found him smelling strongly of alcohol with glassy eyes and slurred speech. They also learned he had driven to the McDonald's after causing a disturbance at a nearby car wash. Sabine Salome admitted to the deputies he had been drinking and he was arrested, though he refused to give a breath or blood sample. Now he's being held without bond. John Matthews on WMAL and WMAL.com.
18: 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The Nasdaq up 171. 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
5: Plenty of delays on the inner loop of the Beltway from the Dulles Toll Road up towards the American Legion Bridge. Because of that, you've got slowdowns on the northbound side of the GW Parkway. Those delays begin back near 123. And speaking of 123, if you're trying to get into town, it's slow across the Chain Bridge, and you're slow on the southbound side of Canal Road. Inbound 395, you're slow from the Pentagon across the 14th Street Bridge. 3rd Street Tunnel's jam-packed. You're crowded through Tacoma Park on New Hampshire Avenue. You're slow through College Park. If you're making your way on University Boulevard there, as you make your way over towards Rhode Island Avenue, you still got that issue. Utility issues, so follow any direction there. Now from GarageDoorRepair.com, the WMAL Weather Channel forecast.
6: Clear sky and sunny weather, 85 sunny today. Tonight mainly clear, 65. Tomorrow sun shines back as we get close to 90. Thursday, a chance of showers and thunderstorms, 88. From the Weather Channel, I'm meteorologist Ray Stajic on WMAL.
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0: am Derek Hunter. This is the Derek Hunter Show. 888-630-9625 is the phone number. Commiserating, really. We'll get to other news, as there is other news, but we will commiserate with anybody who wants to opine on the passing of Dolly Parton. As such, to prove this point, we go to Line 5, Carol, down in Georgia. How you doing, Carol?
1: I'm doing fantastic, Derek. How are you doing?
0: I'm doing all right. I can't complain. For a Tuesday, it's pretty good.
1: Yeah. Well, I'm sitting here reminiscing about Dolly. And I'll tell you, me growing up, was so uplifting, and I shared it with my kids. Growing up when they were young, we would do chores to people like Dolly, music blasting in the house while they did all the cleaning, you know? It was White Glove Day on Saturday.
0: But earlier, there's something about shaking your butt and dancing around and bopping that makes horrible otherwise tasks that you would not want to do to save your life, that make it bearable.
1: Exactly. But her lyrics, I want to point out to her, were so uplifting, even when it was, you know, when she was poor growing up, her childhood, you know?
0: Mm-hmm.
1: They were always uplifting. And compare that with people like Taylor Swift. My gosh. You know, all about her, woe is me, depressing. And Dolly, just in every aspect of her life, was uplifting. It did not matter the venue or the situation or whatever. She was always that half glass full.
0: She always seemed, now I don't know, there's no way everybody's happy all the time, Carol.
1: Well,
0: but there
1: I mean,
0: she always knew that when the camera was on, you knew what Dolly you were going to get, because there was really only one Dolly that you could get. But
1: she lived her life a half glass full.
0: Do you think that is a reflection of her or the times? Because just thinking back to Dolly's contemporaries, was there anybody who wasn't like her? I mean, I guess you could say the aforementioned George Jones, although he predates her, and he had massive alcohol problems.
1: Well, no, but there were people who had issues. Listen to the old country music of, you know, the kicking the dog and my girlfriend left, or the boyfriend walked out, or, you know.
0: No, but there, that was kind of like the joke at the time, because, well, you know, Johnny Cash was an abusive, a drug abuser and drunk, and maybe they were all, I don't know. Maybe
1: they were not.
0: Romanticizing the possibility, but didn't seem like Crystal Gayle was knifing a roadie or anything like that.
1: No, but you had, I mean, you had your downside. I mean, I like Barbara Mandrell, but she, I think, had a drinking problem. But nonetheless, I still liked her, and she was at me pretty good half glass full most of the time.
0: That's a name people haven't heard in a long time. Barbara Mandrell. She had a
1: TV
0: show,
1: didn't
0: she?
1: I was country before country was cool.
0: Oh, my mother was too. Didn't they have a TV show, Barbara Mandrell and the Mandrell Sisters or whatever it was called?
1: That's right, they did.
0: For a point in the 70s, I think every third person was issued by law a variety show for at least 3 weeks on CBS.
1: But you know what I find in common is the upbringing. The upbringing with the values, principles, and morals has a lot to do with you as a person, you know, growing up. Even if you lose your way, you find your way back for the most part at some point.
0: You can lose your way, but you're still in there somewhere.
1: Nonetheless, for the most part.
0: Yeah.
1: You know?
0: So, is there somebody who is still with us, Carol, that when they pass, you're going to be impacted by?
1: Oh, my gosh. I thought about when you asked that question earlier to somebody. I don't know. I love all the country greats.
0: Mm-hmm. But a lot of them have already passed.
1: Yeah, but, you know, there's a lot of them have, and I'm up there too, sweetheart. So what can I say?
0: Well,
1: I'm not that far up there, but I'm up there.
0: A smart man never asks.
1: That's right. I'll just say this. How about this? My husband turned 79 this year.
0: So
1: and there you go.
0: I'll just assume he's a cradle robber.
1: Yeah, I knew you were going to say that.
0: I
1: knew it. I was getting ready to say, no, he's not a credit robber.
0: Somebody half his age? Just saying. Carol, I appreciate the phone call. Have a good rest of the week. Thank you.
1: You too.
0: Let's go line 6. Phil in Fredericksburg. Hey, Phil.
2: Hey, this was a shock. Dolly is probably the most important woman singer in American history. She is one of a kind, and her appearance during the 60s and early 70s got her a lot of grief from the conservative religious right, and she never changed who she was, and she was a very talented singer, and everything changed when she started doing duets with the most powerful, most popular male singers in country music. Everybody loved her, and she repaid all of the grief she was given with class and style and honor
0: and humor. And, don't forget humor. She had the great line, "It takes a lot of money to look this cheap."
2: Yeah, she was something, man. I mean, she was, every time somebody had something bad to say about country women or about mothers or about this or that, man, she would come back and she'd say, you know, y'all don't get on my side about that, you know. She was something else. She was an amazing singer, an amazing talent, a brilliant businesswoman, and she was so consistently decent and wonderful. So, yeah, I'm going to miss her.
0: She was a pioneer in writing her own songs. She was somebody who wasn't afraid to introduce new talent and elevate new talent to she had a spotlight that she could, a lot of people in that position get the spotlight focused on them, and she said, no, I'm quite comfortable with who I am. She was married for 59 years to the same guy she was married to before she became famous.

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2: Human being wasn't very fond of leaving, but that's, you know, in the store anyway. Mm-hmm. But Dolly would come in, and what a sweet, kind woman, just incredibly nice. She'd often, hey, I can't do the accent. She'd come in, hey, Tony, can you help me out, buy stuff from my husband? She was just a doll, absolutely charmingly.
3: Did she? I'm curious, because there wasn't a time that I could think of where Dolly wasn't Dolly. Did she have to roll with people? Did she turn all the heads, or did you just turn around? Was there, like, a guy I know worked in the music business in the 80s, and Michael Jackson was going to be at a local thing or whatever, and everybody was, they shut down a store for him, and everybody was told, no, don't leave Michael alone, and blah, blah, blah, blah, blah. There was an advance team. There was a big to-do, and you knew that something was going on if you were even just around the store. Did Dolly have that because she was Dolly and, you know, didn't, or did you just turn around and go hear the ding of the door and go, oh, God, that's Dolly Parton?
2: No, she didn't even show up in full regalia. She just walked into the store with her husband or by herself and stuff, and she was just a normal person, just like Minnie Pearl Vision. Minnie Pearl would come in. Just normal.
3: Wait, Minnie Pearl didn't wear the price tag hat all the time?
2: Nope. She was also very, very sweet. Incredibly nice. She'd come in, and she was just so, so nice. Nope.
3: So do you recognize Dolly as Dolly without all the Dolly? And do you recognize Minnie Pearl without the hat? Because somebody would have to point out Minnie Pearl to me. Dolly had something that might catch your eye otherwise than the big hair.
2: Agreed. Yep, agreed. Her and, she'd show up occasionally with, the oldest Mandrill, Sister Barbara. She'd show up with her occasionally. But no, she didn't show up all dressed up. Hank Jr. would show up in jeans and a sweatshirt or jeans and a plaid shirt. Lee Greenwood would come in all dressed and expect his, accolades and stuff like that. But most part, everybody was just normal coming into the clothing store, buying suits for the CMA Awards. And then, you know, picking up stuff for their husbands and stuff. It was a men's clothing store. So
3: was this all stuff covered in rhinestones and things like that?
2: No. This was like suits and ties. This was, Giorgio Armani, Hugo Boss, that kind of stuff. And they come in all dressed up for the CMA Awards, wear their suits and ties and stuff. And they were just, I mean, honestly, the majority of them were incredibly nice and gracious people.
3: So you now live out in Southern California. When did you and why did you leave Nashville?
2: Well, I grew up in Southern California, and I moved to Nashville to play baseball at Belmont University. And then I came back to Southern California about 12 years ago. I do voiceover for a living, so I moved back because of the convenience if I'm needed out here.
3: Nice. You miss it?
2: What, Tennessee?
3: Yeah. You have to miss the tax rate.
2: I do. Agreed. I do. Nashville's kind of become Nashville's kind of become mini Los Angeles now. But I'm in a conservative little pocket of Southern California where I don't have to worry about it too much. But I do miss the environment, but I don't miss the mosquitoes and the rain all the time, the humidity.
3: You think that the Republicans have a shot at the governorship out there, or you think Becerra's just got it because if, as long as he keeps his mouth shut, people won't care and just vote for the Democrat?
2: I believe that if they kind of have a hand on all the cheating, as you know, out here, with Newsom and what he signed. In fact, he got that, what's that kid's name?
3: Nick Shirley, Nick Shirley.
2: He just signed that into law. You know, he's anti-free speech and stuff. If Steve doesn't win it, California is absolutely, in my opinion, completely done. You know, it's already on the way. Karen Bass is already destroyed, and she's already stealing money from the taxpayers, getting that stuff. If you give me this money, the taxpayers will donate six times more to my campaign. It's ridiculous out here in certain areas. Yeah.
3: You say you do VO work, but that can be done anywhere.
2: Remotely, correct. I did move out here for the beach, and I do have a portable studio. I'm in my studio right now. I could, when I travel to go see my daughter, I carry it with me, or I have access to a radio.

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1: So do you do voiceover acting or liners?
0: I do not do character voices. I do, well, some of my clients, honestly, I did President Trump during his the last election cycle for MAGA Inc. I did Lindsey Graham. I do. Lauren.
1: Oh, so you're an impressionist.
0: No. I do their voiceover, like their radio ads, TV ads, stuff like that. Daniel Defense Firearms. I shouldn't be mentioning all the names, I guess.
1: Man, how'd you get into that? Because people ask me how you get into radio, and like I have no idea how to get into radio. I kind of fell into radio a while ago through podcasting, which was just recording me and my friends talking. And it was just kind of one of those things that if I'd tried, I don't know that I could have figured out how to do it.
0: Okay, so as a baseball player, I'd travel to my buddy's house down in Dalton, Georgia, where Marla's from. And I'd travel down there to do laundry on the weekends. My friend's father had a friend that owned a little AM radio station down there. And he thought I was kind of a smart ass, excuse my French, but I had a good voice. He said, if you ever get tired of baseball, come see me. Well, I got tired of baseball. I went and saw him, and that's how I started. And so a couple people moved up through the ranks in radio, and then some people like Chris Corley that I'd met through the time, and another gentleman that does voiceover told me, you need to get out of radio and start doing voiceover. So I kind of pursued that, and about 15 years ago, I started doing it full time.
1: You get to set your own hours. You basically just sit there and an email comes in. You're banging out and send it off. What position did you play in baseball?
0: I was a right fielder and a pitcher, sir.
1: Could you hit a curveball? Were you better at hitting it or throwing it?
0: Actually, a little of both. Curveballs didn't bother me. The lefty curveballs really bothered me. The right-handed curveballs didn't bother me too much. I could hit it. But a lefty coming in at me is like a little harder to hit.
1: So if I offered you $1,000 to face Randy Johnson, you'd probably go up there and strike out.
0: Most anybody that played my level, I was college level, NCAA Division I, most anybody at my level would probably bat less than 100 off of him or Nolan Ryan.
1: Did you play with anybody who made it?
0: Yes, Todd Worrell. I played, he was a
1: pitcher for the Cardinals.
0: Yes, correct. I was a senior in high school while he was a senior in college at Biola University in Southern California. And I was coming up and I was playing redshirting under Charlie Sarver there. And yes, I sat there and watched him throw a 90-mile-an-hour fastball right at my head.
1: Was he, because, you know, I was talking to my brother who was a great high school pitcher, high school baseball player. And I made the joke that it's difference between, you know, being a college curveball and a pro curveball. Was Todd Worrell that much better than everybody else that you just sat back and said, that guy's got a shot?
0: Correct. Yes, everybody knew it. Todd was 6'6", I think 195, 200 pounds. I worshipped him when I was in high school. Threw 98 miles an hour fastball. His slider was 92, which was, you throw the 92-mile-an-hour back in the 80s, a 92-mile-an-hour breaking pitch. Was unbelievable. So yeah, he was far and above better than anything that I've ever seen as far as being on the same field as. Yes.
1: Nice. Well, I appreciate you letting me pick your brain, Tony. And
0: you're a very nice guy. I like listening to you.
1: Well, thank you. Have and go to the beach. My God, I'm jealous of you.
0: We're about an hour from the beach. I do that once or twice a month.
1: Nice. All right. Have a great one. Let's go to the Hadid Carpiclady Traffic Center, shall we? And I'll be jealous of Tony's weather.
2: Standard rush hour delays all over town. We'll start off southbound side of 210. You got brake lights from Oxon Hill all the way down towards Fort Washington. Outer loop is slow, headed through Temple Hills and headed towards Camp Springs. You're slow going both ways on Pennsylvania Avenue, headed past the Marlboro Pike and headed up towards Woodyard Road or even towards the Beltway. You're jam-packed in both directions. So far, DC 295 northbound slow from the 11th Street Bridge up towards New York Avenue and 50. So far, inbound 395 slow from the Pentagon across the 14th Street Bridge. 3rd Street Tunnel is a mess. Outer loop is slow from Van Dorn Street to the Wilson Bridge. Now from GarageDoorRepair.com, the WML Weather Channel forecast.
3: Absolutely beautiful Tuesday. Wednesday, not bad either. Seen plenty of sunshine today. Going to go right across the sky. Should see all of it. 85. Tonight, clear. Near 65 outside the Beltway. Probably see some upper 50s. And a real nice Wednesday, sunny close to 90. Thursday, a chance of showers and thunderstorms. From the Weather Channel, I'm meteorologist Ray Stajic on WMAL.
1: It is still cloudy and still 83 degrees.
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18: 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I'm Heather Curtis. The music world has lost a legend. Country music icon Dolly Parton has died at 80. Her nephew, Brian Seaver, said in a video announcement, he shared the news with great sadness.
19: Sadness lies with us, not with Dolly. Dolly has lived in the light and is in the arms of Jesus.
18: President Trump ordered flags to be flown at half staff for a week in her honor starting tonight. Slow down if you're driving through school zones in Arlington County. Police say when kids go back to school on Monday, 10 additional school zone speed cameras will be up and running to keep them safe. Their locations include Little Falls and Military Roads and George Mason Drive. They'll give out warnings for 30 days before doling out $100 tickets. WMAL Sports, the Big Ten becomes the first conference to ban players from coming back from the NFL to play for a college team. LSU in the Southeastern Conference has two players coming back after obtaining court orders to join the Tigers roster. Traffic and weather next.
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1: One of those songs that it, I don't know why you know all the lyrics to it, but you just know all the lyrics to it. I remember I've watched many making of documentaries, and stories and behind the musics were great. And somewhere along the lines, I saw something about Dolly Parton. And she wrote that song after getting cast in the movie. She showed, it was her first movie, her first acting job. She was so nervous and so excited. Most people, if you know anybody in the music, in the movie business, they show up, you know, obviously they tell you to show up prepared. Know your lines. She took it a step further. She didn't do it because she thought that's, you know, I'll show them. She thought that she just wanted to be as prepared as possible. And if you're looking for somebody to sort of emulate insofar as preparedness goes, Dolly Parton allegedly showed up to the first day of filming not only with her lines in the can, as they say, but she'd memorized the entire script. She was ready to go, everything. And she just had it all. She was down and ready to go. She was that excited, that nervous, wanted to do that good of a job. And I don't know if she did that for subsequent movies. I don't think any of her subsequent movies were as good as 9 to 5. But, yeah, just a little story about Dolly. Now, there is other stuff going on out in the world, and we want to get to it. I want to play cut two here in the rest of the news. Hakeem Jeffries, he's the leader of the Democrats. He looks... There's a scene from the show 30 Rock. It's become a meme. It's kind of funny. Steve Buscemi is a, I think he was an undercover cop or something, whatever it was. He, in the some sort of flashback, the meme is this anyway. He's got his hat on backwards. He's carrying a skateboard, and he's obviously in his 50s. And he's at a school, a high school, and he comes up to the kids and says, "Hello, fellow teens. What's going on? Where might somebody score marijuana or whatever?" It became a meme of somebody dressing inappropriately for their age or acting inappropriately for their age. And there's just a lot of that going on. I'm not saying I'm completely innocent on that, but I don't keep up with the latest fashion, so every once in a while something loops back and it's back in style and it's like, yeah, I've been doing this all along, but whatever. Hakeem Jeffries met last week with Jared Kushner, son-in-law of the president, advisor on Middle East policy, and somebody who has the ear of the president of the United States. Now, you don't have to like Donald Trump. You don't have to like Hakeem Jeffries. You just have to recognize reality that if next year you want to get anything done, either one of those teams, you're going to probably, I hope not, I hope Democrats lose, but you got to prepare, you hope for the best, you prepare for the worst. You work your ass off so the worst doesn't happen, but you also be prepared for it. If you want to get anything done, you're going to have to appeal to both of those groups. Both of those groups, because you can't, I mean, I guess the president can get more things done through executive orders, but then they can be overturned by executive orders or sort of shut down by judges or whatever. So if you want to get anything permanently done, particularly on the budget, which you need to do, you're going to have to find ways to work together. And so Jared Kushner, as the story goes, called up Hakeem Jeffries. People said they'd like to get together and talk about some things, particularly affordability, which, if you just pay attention to the news and you believe these politicians, they all seem to care about. Whether they do or not, I'll leave to you. But boy, they sure do put on a good show about affordability. So the meeting happened. It shouldn't be controversial to meet with somebody on the other side of the aisle about things that are going on, especially if you profess that the topic at hand is the topic, the most important thing. Well, I don't know if somebody talked or word leaked or
2: it was, I don't know that it was kept secret or whatever, but once it became public that Jeffries and Kushner had met, it really tells you sort of everything about politics this day and age. On the right, there was a sense of, all right, whatever, makes sense, I guess. And on the left, there was a, how dare you meet with these people? How dare you do anything? Kind of shows you the difference between the two camps, doesn't it? I think it does. And it was so controversial, and there was so much outrage on the left, anger at Hakeem Jeffries, whose grip on power is already tenuous to begin with, because the new Democratic Communists of America who are coming in don't like him. They're racist, but they don't like him because he's somehow a squish to them. That he had to go out and release a video. And in the video, the reason I brought up the Steve Buscemi thing on 30 Rock is he's at some event, some constituent thing or something or other. And it got so bad, he decided to record a selfie video. He's holding the phone himself, and he's wearing a green polo shirt, I think it is, and a green NY cap. Green and white. Maybe he's celebrating his Irish heritage. Who knows? But he looks stupid because the hat is, I don't know, it's a fitted hat. Maybe he bought it online and he couldn't return it, or there's no exchanges or whatever, because once somebody wears a hat, you don't want to exchange it, even if they tried it on. The hat's too big for his head. Not his ego, because he would need like a hat that would be in the Thanksgiving Day parade, but for his head in real life. And so he's filming this, and he's got the brim. It's the flat-brimmed hat. There's a gap on both sides of the head because the flat brim, and then that's probably the only way you could get it to stop from blowing away was to make the brim, keep the brim flat so it would pinch in the front, because on the sides it was too big. And he decided to record a video to try and placate angry, hateful Democrats that, don't worry, he still hates all these people too. He just, you know, took a meeting and he didn't mean it, and he'll probably never do it again. Let's listen to it. Cut two. Go ahead.
3: I want to give you a little real talk on this Jared Kushner situation. He asked for a meeting, and I took it to discuss the affordability crisis that exists that is not a hoax. At the same period of time, I shouldn't have to say it, but I am. No one is going to get a pass. We're going to hold every single member of the Trump cartel accountable, beginning on day one. If you're stealing from the American people, shortchanging the American people, or screwing over the American people, you're going to be held accountable. We're going to follow the facts, apply the law, and be guided by the Constitution, beginning on day one. And hold the crooks accountable. And that's what we've done as House Democrats from the beginning of this Congress. We battled the Trump administration on tariffs, battled them on Medicaid, battled them on Epstein, battled them on nutritional assistance. Battle them on the Affordable Care Act. Battle them on the reckless war of choice in Iran. Battle them on ICE funding. And battle them on the unprecedented corruption unleashed on the American people. And we've delivered results. Pam Bondi is gone. Kristi Noem is gone. And we're just getting started. At the same period of time, the affordability crisis in this country is very real. It needs to be dealt with. I hear about it every day in a community in Brooklyn and all across the country, wherever I may be. People are drowning in this failed economy and are demanding action. We have a responsibility to deal with the fact that life is too expensive. Far too many people are stressed the F out when it's time to go to the grocery store, pay the rent, or put gas in the tank. That's crazy. That should not be happening in the United States of America, and we have a responsibility to address it. And that's what we intend to do.
2: Can you imagine meeting with... Can you imagine being a member of a party that this video needs to be made for? They're so mad, you're the leader. You're supposed to lead. A real leader would say, yes, I met with him. Of course, I met with him. If we want to get anything done, I have to meet with him. We're not friends, whatever you want to add that. But of course I met with him. What are you going to, but they're not demanding anything. The agenda items for the left, to the extent that they have agenda items, are vengeance and vengeance. Punishing anybody associated with the Trump administration. Now keep in mind, these are the very same people whose fingers have fused to their pearls as they clutch them so tightly, like a fat guy growing into a wicker couch. Like, oh, my God, I can't believe Donald Trump is using the Justice Department to go after Democrats. He's not really using the Justice Department to go after Democrats. And if, you know, he's going after some people who've done some illegal things. He's not directing it. Now, would I think it would be much better if the president didn't necessarily weigh in on a whole bunch of things pending before the Justice Department? Of course. But you notice the defense of people that Donald Trump's Justice Department, I love how the left's like, the Justice Department is supposed to be independent of the president, it's supposed to be independent of the president. Independent? It's supposed to be independent of the president. I go back and read the Constitution again. There are only three branches of government. It's weird. There is no fourth hidden branch of government. They found some ancient scrolls outside of Mount Vernon where they said there's a secret fourth branch of government, the Justice Department. No, the Justice Department falls fully and completely within the executive branch. So it's not supposed to operate independently. Is it a good thing if it is largely left alone and focuses on the enforcement of laws? Yes, of course it is. But when you have a Democratic Party that looks at laws and goes, I'll enforce this one and this one, but not that one, not this whole sort of type of law. None of these anymore are crimes. We're going to ignore this. We're going to really double down on the, you pray outside an abortion clinic, we're going to throw the book at you, but you march across the border doing the hokey pokey illegally while, you know, doing God knows what or fleeing God knows what. We're going to ignore that. We're not going to try to deport anybody. That I have a problem with. But I do love the gospel idea that on the left they and on MS Now, they just accept the idea that Donald Trump is doing something completely unprecedented. They forget the Obama administration targeting conservative organizations. They forget it completely. They ignore it. They denied it at the time. But, well, it's just a coincidence that any and every group with Patriot in their name in 2012 was denied their tax-exempt status, so they couldn't really be a player in the election because it either had Tea Party or Patriot in the name or anything like that. Anything that sounded conservative, we put the kibosh and needed extra scrutiny. That's just a coincidence. Yeah, it's just a coincidence. Just a coincidence in the Biden administration that somewhere in the neighborhood of 40 members of the Trump administration were gone after by the Justice Department. Contempt of Congress suddenly became a jailable offense. a jailable offense. I don't know. I can't remember the last time anybody was ever jailed for contempt of Congress, but at least two Trump administration officials were, in fact, jailed for contempt of Congress. Now, in the ultimate fit of irony, the Attorney General under the Obama administration was held in contempt of Congress. And believe it or not, I hope you're sitting down for this, the Justice Department, under his command, under Eric Holder's command, a guy who described himself as Barack Obama's wingman, the Justice Department declined to prosecute it. Declined to prosecute it. Now, in the case of the Trump administration officials, there were legitimate claims of executive privilege. You have to be free to give advice and counsel to the President of the United States, and the President has to be able to keep that advice and counsel secret so as to get legitimate and free-flowing, genuine thoughts of people. If you think that you're going to be subpoenaed and have to spill the beans, you suddenly, it's like putting a camera in a courtroom. You start playing to the camera. You start playing to history. They don't need that. But those claims were not fully adjudicated before the prosecution came, and they were denied the ability, particularly in Steve Bannon's case, they were denied the ability to remain out of jail during the appeal. It's not a serious life-threatening crime, but they could throw Steve Bannon in prison. I'm no big fan of Steve Bannon. I know Steve Bannon since 2008. But he was not a threat to anybody, but they got a chance to throw him in prison. They dragged a whole bunch of people before grand juries. They dragged a whole bunch of people through investigations, cost them untold fortunes by the Justice Department. They drilled a whole bunch of holes that came up empty, those wells, and they did so out of spite in a lot of cases. They did so deliberately as part of a punishing people who dared work for the Trump administration. It's not that far of a drive to get the concept to just punish people who dared disagree with the left. And there was no outrage from these very same people who look at what the Trump administration is doing. Oh, this is the weaponization. This is the weaponization of this. This is the weaponization of that. Okay. Now, a lot of those charges have been dismissed. That is a sign of the Justice Department, the justice system working, is it not? Is it not? If they were innocent, if they didn't hold up, then it's a sign of the justice system working. But why is it that after having been barked at for a decade that no one is above the law, that suddenly some people are above reproach, that some people are above investigations? And yet, in cut three here, listen to James Carville. He's making it clear that they're going after everybody in the Republican administration. You shouldn't meet with anybody in the Trump administration. Their objective is to essentially, at least socially, murder everybody in it. Cut three. Go ahead.
4: We believe one thing above all. These people are a pack of felons and traitors. And you do not meet with them. You do not meet with them. There's only one thing you can do with people that you genuinely believe deep inside of every fabric of your body are a pack of thieves and a pack of traitors. That's what we believe. And we're going to set out to prove that. And so you meet with Jared Kushner, we need to drag his ass before a committee and find about what backdoor dealing whorehouse he's got going on with Steve Witkoff and everybody else. We're not going to be nice to you. We don't like you. None of you.
2: Every illegal alien, criminal, gang member, wife beater, drug dealer, whatever, rapist, murderer, they all deserve due process. It's so important. But if you're a Republican, you don't deserve anything. They're coming after you. They're going to do this. They're telling you they hate you. They aren't pretending. It's not a marketing ploy. It's who these people are. 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
5: delays on the inbound side of 66 headed past Sycamore Street. And then if you're trying to get across the Roosevelt Bridge, it is slow. And in the opposite direction, from the E Street Expressway trying to get onto 66, things are crowded as well. Whitehurst Freeway is a mess headed down into Georgetown, so be patient. So far, 3rd Street Tunnel is slow headed up towards New York Avenue. Headed on to DC 295, you're slow from the 3rd Street Tunnel on 695 onto 295. Delays take you all the way up towards Pennsylvania Avenue. Outbound side of the Suitland Parkway, slow headed out towards Silver Hill Road. Now from GarageDoorRepair.com, the WMAL Weather Channel forecast.
6: We'll see warm, humid weather the rest of the week. The return of storm chances mid to late week. Some of the Thursday storms could be on the stronger side with gusty winds. A few clouds around the rest of the day and into tonight. After a high in the mid-80s, tonight's low in the mid-60s and partly cloudy. Sunny Wednesday, a high of 89. Showers and thunderstorms Wednesday night, Thursday. Thursday's high, 88. I'm meteorologist Mark Thibodeau from the Weather Channel on WMAL.
2: We've gotten warmer. It's still cloudy, but now it's 84 degrees.
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15: WMAL News at 5, I'm Heather Curtis. A new app to help Prince George's County Public Schools parents track the location of their kids' buses failed, leaving thousands of kids with no ride on this first day of school. The school system says the app crashed and many buses weren't routed. This comes after years of bus issues, including driver shortages that school officials said were remedied. This parent tells 7 News.
17: We have done everything right. We were bringing up these frustrations a week ago, and we were told to wait, to wait, to wait. Things are going to be improved, and we have yet to see that.
15: The school system's chief operating officer said there were issues implementing the new bus routing system because employees hadn't adequately learned the software. He said his message to families is that they will do better. A Montgomery County school bus driver is dead after suffering a medical emergency and crashing into a utility pole in Gaithersburg. It happened in the area of Central Avenue in 355 around 3 p.m. Police say there were no students on the bus when it crashed. School nurses remain in short supply across the D.C. metro as students head back to class.
19: It really comes down to 2 things, the funding for the nurse and in certain parts of the Commonwealth, whether they can find a nurse.
26: Virginia State Senator Barbara Favola pushing for legislation in 2027 to require nurses in each school as part of the state-mandated standard of quality.
19: So I do think that there will be an appetite in this General Assembly.
26: D.C. Health reports a 20% shortage in school nurses. Maryland still trying to hire 400 nurses, with school now underway. Barbara Britt, WMAL and WMAL.com.
15: Canada is hitting back against 50% tariffs President Trump imposed on $28 billion of Canadian goods over the weekend. It's Finance Minister Francois-Philippe Champagne.
27: Canada must respond, and today we are in a proportionate, targeted, and strategic way.
15: With dollar-for-dollar retaliatory tariffs of 15 to 50% on more than 700 U.S. goods, including steel, dairy products, and agricultural equipment, starting on September 8th. And the Canadian tariff situation has a direct impact on Virginia, and the Commonwealth's reacting.
28: For Virginians, this is a big deal.
29: Virginia Tech International economist Dr. David Bieri. Canada is Virginia's second-largest trade partner and single-largest export market. And after the Commonwealth exported almost $3 billion in goods to our neighbors up north, Governor Abigail Spanberger has written the Trump administration to express her opposition to the tariffs.
30: The consequences are absolutely catastrophic. It is absolutely outrageous.
29: Notes George Mason economist Dr. Terry Clower, if the tariffs are left up for even a bit, the impacts on Virginia agricultural and forestry businesses
28: would result in Virginia's workers flat out losing their jobs.
29: Scott Leland, WMAL and WMAL.com. Working
15: country music icon, actress, and philanthropist Dolly Parton has died at 80. 9 to 5, among the hundreds of songs Parton wrote over the decades, her nephew Brian Seaver remembers her in a video announcement.
31: By her example, we believed that anything was possible. She never saw a door she couldn't open, and the door she opened made and changed history. My family and I have shared a lifetime of beautiful memories with Dolly, but so have you.
15: President Trump calls her passing a true loss and ordered flags to be flown at half staff for a week starting tonight. Checking your money, the Dow today closing up 160 points, NASDAQ finishing up 171. Traffic and weather next.
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6: Delays on the outer loop of the Beltway begin at the Springfield Interchange to take you over towards the Woodrow Wilson Bridge. Southbound I-295 on and off the brakes from the Suitland Parkway down towards the Beltway. Northbound DC-295 is slow, headed up towards Pennsylvania Avenue. And of course, 395 is slow from the Pentagon all the way to the 3rd Street Tunnel, all the way to the 11th Street Bridge, and then again onto DC-295. East Street Expressway is slow leaving town, trying to get onto Roosevelt Bridge. Whitehurst Freeway, very slow headed westbound, headed into Georgetown. Of course, because of that, M Street is all crowded. Southbound Canal Road is slow coming off of the chain bridge. Now from GarageDoorRepair.com, the WMAL Weather Channel forecast.
8: Clear sky and sunny weather, 85 sunny today. Tonight, mainly clear, 65. Tomorrow, sun shines back as we get close to 90. Thursday, a chance of showers and thunderstorms, 88. From the Weather Channel, I'm meteorologist Ray Stajic on WMAL.
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0: It is hour three already. Time is just flying by. I'm Derek Hunter. This is the Derek Hunter Show. Talking about the news of the day, the Democrats, and the anger, the outrage. How dare somebody meet with this person? Well, do you want to get anything done or not? And I don't know that Democrats do, which doesn't really necessarily upset me, but it's a sign of the times that rage is all that really matters. And I'm looking at the phones here. Let's see. It's line two, Justin from Culpeper. Are you there, Justin?
1: Yeah, I'm here, Derek. How are you doing?
0: Thank you for calling. I'm doing well. So you disagree with me on the separation of powers, or the separation
1: minorly,
0: between...
1: Minorly, on a point. I love your statement about no fourth and fifth and sixth, you know, no Senate parliamentarian, all these people that they put the power, authority, and accountability off to. My only point would be I believe you should put a full stop after no shadow government or sub-governments. There are three branches. Full stop. Once we start saying what the president ought and ought not do, we're interfering with his authority. You interfere with his authority, put oughts on him, then you're interfering with the accountability. And I think it's best just to have the president be able to call whomever he wants who's underneath him, tell them what to do, and there's one person who we voted for accountable. Otherwise, the shell games begin. And that's
0: Was a time, believe it or not, Justin, because it seems so foreign to probably almost everybody listening, is you didn't need to have to even concern. There was no concern about this. The laws were the laws, and whether you liked the law or not, the law was enforced. And it was pretty plain. It was pretty obvious. And so there was no, like, well, we're reinterpreting this. We're looking at this in a different way. It was you broke the law, or we believe you broke the law. We believe we can prove it beyond a reasonable doubt. A court of law, and we're going to pursue you, and that's it. Now it is
1: malleable.
0: Not even, I don't know that we want to go after this person. Well, did they break the law or not? But that doesn't really matter if they broke the law. It's we don't want to go after this person because of who they are, how they vote, what kind of sex, whatever it is that they have. It, once the law, the plain black and white law, becomes open to interpretation, you've lost something in the justice system.
1: And once again, we're being very charitable because you and I are both on a side that cares about maintaining that system. The other side has no qualms with destroying that system. That's two birds, one stone. If you can win while destroying the system, hey, they're going to love that.
0: Well, also, I get the feeling sometimes, Justin, that we're almost living on different planets from the left. Because if you look at things like the kid down in Texas who murdered Carmelo Anthony, who murdered the other kid who stabbed the black kid who stabbed the white kid, and the people are like, "Oh, you can't! He's innocent. He's the real victim here." Like, well, one person is dead, the other person's not dead. You can make all sorts of arguments about why you think the verdict was wrong based on the law and your interpretation of it, but nobody's doing that. It is, I'm on this team, therefore I support this. And you go, and you look at that and you go, we're screwed if this becomes common.
1: But you're looking at another thing. I don't want to go into the weeds, but you're looking at a litmus test of how deeply steeped in Marxism we are, where logic goes out the window and all that matters are the clans.
0: Right.
1: And they do, believe me, everybody knows how stupid they look when they say he's the real victim. Or the lady who just killed her kids. There's a bunch, but she's a woman, so the women are standing out there and that's...
0: You don't understand postpartum depression. Yeah, no, I don't. I admit that I don't. But I also, I don't understand cold-blooded murder either, but I can judge it. And it sure seems like cold-blooded murder to me.
1: And that's going to get in your way because you're using logic. They're using Marxism. Logic is a bump in the trail. Once again, they're happy to tear down the system while getting us used to hearing that silliness. Quite frankly, we'd be better off to just start taking the vote away from anybody who sounded illogical and saying, well, you must be crazy. You must be institutionalized or capable of it. If you believe this person, so there, take away their vote. Problem solved.
0: So gross. Well, Justin, you agree with me more than you let on.
1: I do. I agreed with you more than you let on. I just felt like you should have put a hard stop before that first.
0: Okay. Well, I saw that you disagreed with me, so just that's why you got bumped to the front. And
1: I cheated. Thank you.
0: Yeah, there you go. You cheated. Have a good week, cheater. Let's go to line one, Rick in Manassas, Virginia. Hello, Rick.
2: Hey, Derek. How are you, sir?
0: I'm doing well, thank you. How are you?
2: Number one, I'm great. Number one, I agree with you 99.9% of the time.
0: Here comes the left.
2: You hit, nope.
0: Okay.
2: You hit the nail right on the head with Hakeem Jeffries, Jared Kushner. You know, there's a famous quote that said only Nixon could go to China in 1974. Mm-hmm. It makes a lot of sense strategically to send an avowed Jew to go meet with Hakeem Jeffries, in my opinion. And it just shows adult leadership by the president. What is Hakeem Jeffries going to do? His ethos is all about Leonard Jeffries, who raised him and trained him as a commie.
0: Yeah.
2: You got to go talk.
0: For those who don't know, Leonard Jeffries is the uncle and college professor. He's an uncle of Hakeem Jeffries. He was a pal. He's still alive. He's a pal, Louis Farrakhan, and not a big fan of Jews. Or whitey.
2: These people, they have a belief system that is like all Jews are evil, and we should hate them, and we should get rid of them. And Jeffries is...
0: Hell, he could have a successful podcast at this point.
2: Oh, I agree. But if Jeffries becomes Speaker of the House, our country is on its way to the same as the Roman Empire under Caligula.
0: Yeah.
2: A bunch of nutheads. It's tragic, my friend.
0: Thank you for the call, Rick. They could have gone a whole bunch of different ways. Nutheads, I'm not really sure I've ever heard before, but I was glad I heard it that time. Let's talk to Sean in Columbia, line 3. Hey, Sean.

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2: Now is night and day. Unfortunately, they're playing their little music cue to a very small number of people that could really cause some serious damage to what's happening in our country. And it scares the living crap out of me. And now that you have James Carville out there running his mouth about what they're going to do, and he's so irrelevant that this is what I'm like, you know, weren't you back with Clinton? Get the hell out of here, dude. Nobody knows who you are.
3: Well, you're right, Sean, about him having spoken some sanity and some rational thought a couple of weeks ago. And he's like, I don't want to be around this guy. This guy should not be a voice in the Democratic Party. But he's not an elected Democrat. He was never an elected Democrat. Do you think the Democratic Party has the ability, as currently configured, to produce an adult to sort of have a sister soldier moment that tells the party, like, you people are nuts, we need to get rid of these people? Because I thought maybe Carville would be that with the DSA stuff, but then he went and endorsed Abdul El-Sayed in Michigan. And like, okay, did you not mean what you said before, or are you just an opportunist? I don't know what the answer to that is, but those two things seem inconsistent. And so is there somebody out there you think could stand up and be sort of a what the hell's going on in this party kind of person?
2: I if they want to hold any type of higher office, I'm sorry, man, but the far left is actually running the show in the Democratic, and I don't think any of them have the guts. I really don't. I don't think that you'll find any of them that will stand up to these cowards.
3: And I would have thought for a while that maybe Josh Shapiro in Pennsylvania could be that, but it's just not to be. That tells me that the polling data that they have in state for Fetterman is really terrible, and Josh Shapiro doesn't see a lane. The problem is, real leaders make their own lanes. They don't sit around and wait for one to open up. That's why I thought that Hakeem Jeffries should have said, what do you mean you're whining and complaining that I'm meeting with this guy? I've got to meet with this. If we want to get anything done, we got to meet with him. I don't have to like him. I don't have to endorse it. I don't have to do this, but we got to meet with him. Do you not understand how our government works? But Hakeem went the other direction.
2: Yeah, they don't. I'm going to be on my knees praying because I'm 64, and this is the most fear I've ever had in my heart for this country. And it's like, why are these people gaining power? This is such a minute little group. But if they're not put down by somebody, and I don't know, I don't think Bill Clinton has the brain power anymore to do it. They're all old. And they're not going to step up. They're afraid.
3: And Barack Obama could do it. And it's funny you mentioned Bill Clinton. I have some Hillary audio on this very subject that I'll play next. But Barack Obama could do it. But he's not. He's not exactly surrounding himself with these people, these radical communists. But he's not saying the things that need to be said. This is crazy, don't do this. Warning Democrats that, you know, you can't go this far left. Shouldn't elect people who hate this country, for example. Even from a strategic standpoint, it might be in his heart, he might hate him in his heart, but from a common sense standpoint, you should just look at this and go, this is dumb. What are you people doing? And Obama's too busy golfing. He's just filmed.
2: He certainly tried to get Bernie out of the last election, though. So he did some backward stuff.
3: But he recognized. I think he's more simpatico with Bernie than he lets on to. But he's pragmatic too. He recognizes that you can't hit a home run from the clubhouse, right? You have to be on the field, and sometimes it's better to manufacture runs. Because Obamacare was a step towards the socialized medicine that they wanted, rather than to. You know, you get a single and move the runners along rather than either swing for the fences or miss. You know, you've got to play the long game.

0: if you believe it. And that's why I think Obama sort of opposed Bernie more than anything else, is he recognized that the country wasn't there. Even the Democratic Party wasn't there, but it was going to be a disaster for Democrats for sure if Bernie had been the nominee. Even if, God forbid, he won, because Bernie is the wrong guy. Bernie has done literally nothing with his life. He's the only guy to ever get kicked out of a commune for being lazy and refusing to work. So he's not got a long history of legislative accomplishment. So you can't hitch your wagon to the mule with the, not the broken leg, but the fat butt who goes, I don't plow. I don't do anything. Don't ride me. Just leave me alone and give me carrots. And that's Bernie. He's more of a show pony. He's not a get stuff done kind of guy. And there's also a lot of times when the Democrats, while Bernie was in the House and when Bernie moved over to the Senate, that they wanted to count on Bernie and they couldn't count on Bernie. And so there's resentment there, too.
1: Now, let's just hope they fall on their face in the midterms. I might change their minds on what they're doing. Anyway,
0: I hope so. Have a great Remember day. The disappointment of the last prediction of a red wave in 2022. Let's hope that it reverses on the Democrats there. Appreciate the call, Sean. Have a good one. When we get back, we do have some Hillary audio where she's talking about the power of and the growing influence of socialism, the Democratic Party, and she's, again, one of these people who sees a parade and runs out in front of it and acts like she's leading it. There's so many people. You know, if somebody in the Democratic Party actually developed a spine and some principles, not John Fetterman. John Fetterman has all those things. They hate him. But if one of these people who, just from a few years ago, would have looked at people like this in horror, but are now trying to suck up to them because that's where a lot of money and energy is. If any of those people had any principles and decency as a human being, it would be a totally different world. And I think there'd be a, I think there's a definite lane in the Democratic Party for a person like this. I just don't know that this person exists or they have the content in their underpants in front anyway to do it. But let's go to the Hadid Carpet Cleaning Traffic Center first, see what's going on the roads.
2: The brake lights begin at the Dulles Toll Road. No relief until you're well past I-270, but then you're going to be on or off the brakes from 355 all the way towards I-95. Not much relief indeed. You make your way eastbound on University Boulevard. You're still shut down near Rhode Island Avenue following police direction in the area. That is because of that gas main leak. Outer loop of the Beltway is slow from 50 up towards BW Parkway. And if you make your way on the Southeast Southwest Freeway, you are slow from Virginia all the way onto the 11th Street Bridge trying to get onto northbound DC 295. Now from GarageDoorRepair.com, the WMAL Weather Channel forecast.
3: Stays on the warm and humid side the rest of the week. There could be some stronger storms on Thursday with the approach of this next weather system. Rest of the day and into tonight, just a few clouds, highs in the mid to upper 80s, and then tonight's low in the mid 60s with partly cloudy conditions. Mostly sunny Wednesday, a high of 89. Storm chances return Wednesday night, Thursday. Thursday's high in the upper 80s. I'm meteorologist Mark Thibodeau from the Weather Channel on WMAL.
0: Warm, some clouds in the sky, but it won't bother you. It's 84 degrees.
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12: WMAL News at 5:30. I'm Heather Curtis. Montgomery County State's Attorney John McCarthy says he will not criminally prosecute violators of the county's new law prohibiting guns within 100 yards of houses of worship while a federal lawsuit plays out. Concerns about violence at houses of worship and growing anti-Semitism prompted a Silver Spring rabbi to challenge the law in court. The world is mourning the passing of country music legend, actress, and philanthropist Dolly Parton. Her nephew Ryan Seaver remembers her in a video announcement.
18: Dolly was a farmer, just like her daddy. He farmed the soil, she farmed songs and happiness.
12: Parton was 80 years old. WMAL Sports, the Big Ten becomes the first conference to ban players from coming back from the NFL to play for a college team. LSU in the Southeastern Conference has two players coming back after obtaining court orders to join the Tigers roster. Traffic and weather next.
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0: course, the great Dolly Parton, the song made famous by her and then made even more famous by Whitney Houston. I don't know that you can go wrong with either version of that song, and that's not something that happens very often with a cover version. Sometimes cover songs are horrible. Whitney Houston was definitely not horrible. She remained relatively faithful to the original. And then sometimes cover versions are way better than the original. Someday we'll have to do maybe a Friday segment on cover songs that were better than the original. Or songs, there's a lot of songs people don't know were actually covers. I did my Facebook feed to get a ton of videos about the Beatles, right? So I'm a big Beatles fan, and the algorithm has spotted me. And there's always something about George Harrison coming up. And people forget that, you know, they remember the song Got My Mind Set on You, but they don't really remember the original version of it. They don't know that it's a cover because it was never really a hit. That was a thing about those guys in the 60s and the 50s when the Beatles got their start, is they just consumed everything they could get their hands on, music-wise. They, you know, if they didn't like it, they still listened to it. And in a lot of cases, they found different ways to, because the Beatles were playing 8 hours a day at the Star Club, and the other place, and the name eludes me at the moment, in Germany. So they were there. They had to put on 8 hours, 10 hours of mock show, and so you didn't want to play the same five songs over and over and over again, so you were hungry for anything new. And if you bought a 45, a record back then, if the B-side was bad, you'd still go, well, let's try it anyway, see if we can make it better, because you needed the content, you needed the songs, you needed the music, you needed something to fill the time. And so, yeah, but that song by Dolly Parton, I Will Always Love You, is not one of those songs. It didn't need to be covered, but it was covered. And it begins, it's amazing how many people didn't know that that was a Dolly Parton song. Whoever did Dolly Parton's accounting certainly knew that that was a Dolly Parton song, because suddenly a Brinks truck full of cash was driving up the driveway every 20 minutes, dumping it out on the front lawn. But it was just one of those songs that sort of became a moment, and it again exposed more people to Dolly Parton, who we lost today at the age of 80. Okay. Hillary Diane Rodham Clinton, the Reverend Dr. Hillary Diane Rodham Clinton Jr. III. Let's see, how old is Hillary? Does anybody really care? Hillary Clinton is 78 years old. She's up there. Now, there's a weird thing that happens when people get older, usually. The filter, whatever filter they had, starts to fade. Starts to break. They run out of, as the kids say, F's to give. They just run out of it. They don't care anymore. They're not worried about offending. That's their chance. They recognize that they're just going to have to speak universal truths for as long as they're still around to speak. Hillary's not one of those people. The Clintons in general are not those types of people. They will go to their grave being the calculating Clintons that we all know and love and kill Vince Foster. I'm just kidding, mostly. But they are, I mean, look, if you're dealing with sociopaths like Clintons, who Bill just ripped through women, used them, and had no conscience, no nothing for them. And Hillary sat idly by while he did it and said, yeah, but we're going to ride this to the top of the charts. We're going to ride this to the White House. You know what you're dealing with. Horrible, horrible, horrible people. But she's still out there because, instead of leading the Democrats, I don't know, I'd be curious to know if Hillary Clinton were a decent human being, if that would be accepted by the Democratic Party. If she did say anything like, what are you people doing? You're insane. Embracing these anti-American socialists. I'd be curious to know what they do, just like I'd be curious to know if Barack Obama had principles and he said, no, this is not right. This is bad. This is bad for the country. It's bad for the party. Whatever. I'd be curious to know how that would be met. Because AOC is having some trouble with these leftists now. That's how radical they are. She was their queen 20 minutes ago, and now she jokingly says in a softball tongue bath from Jonathan Carl that Woke One was pretty crazy. And I'm like, yeah, it sure was. Well, the DSA crowd got mad. Apparently, she hadn't paid her dues to the New York chapter of the Democratic Socialists of America in some time because... You might be wondering why there are dues to join a communist organization. There shouldn't be, but these are cosplaying rich kids who run it, and they don't want to use their own money. They don't even want to use their parents' money. They use that to buy their brownstones in Park Slope. And so they want other people's money. She apparently finally coughed up the... I don't know what the dues are for a communist organization, but she finally coughed up the money and is... in good standing, but she's made them mad. And you wouldn't have thought that she could make them mad not that long ago. So if AOC can make these people mad, imagine what an establishment tool like Hillary Clinton could do. Which actually, if you think about it, is more of an incentive for Hillary to just come out and say, I'm an old lady, here's what I think. I don't give a damn about offending these people, but she wants to remain relevant. She wants, you know, at a certain point, I get it. When the leftists say, how much money do you need? I can kind of understand that when somebody's staring at $1 trillion, but then I'm not an idiot and I recognize that it's net worth and it's not that they're sitting on a huge pile of cash. And these people who have that kind of wealth busted their ass to get it, built companies, risked everything and created it out of nothing. And I appreciate that. But at a certain point, I'd be more Jeff Bezos than Elon Musk. Whereas Jeff Bezos said, I got how much money? All right, well, I'm going to go just travel the world on super yachts and live the high life because we're only here for a limited amount of time. And my company can pretty much run itself. I'll put somebody else in charge of it and I'll be fine, want for nothing. And Elon Musk every day gets up and goes, I'm going to work 20 hours today. I'm going to play 4 hours of video game. And then we'll see what happens. So I'd be more, I understand the Bezos mentality. But I appreciate the Musk mentality. But Hillary Clinton is 78 years old. She's on the back nine. She's might even be pulling into the clubhouse. You know, that's up there. Life expectancy isn't much beyond that, although she has access to the greatest health care in the world that she wants to corrupt and deny everybody else, but that's beside the point. She has enough money that she doesn't have to worry about anything. Yet she's out there still doing these appearances, still giving speeches, still trying to make money. She's making money like she can take it with her. Or she's making money like she hasn't made enough money that her grandkids will never have to worry about money. She's done both of those things. So she's got that drive for relevance that is largely led by ego. Because if it were aspiration, if it were entrepreneurialism, she would have started a company rather than just milked an industry that is politics. But anyway, that's neither here nor there. She was at some event somewhere giving a talk and doing a Q&A. And in cut 7 here, she was asked about the growing popularity of socialism during the Gen Z nuts. Cut 7, go ahead.
1: The Republicans have gone through a major upheaval in their party over the last several years. Division between traditional Republicans, the MAGA movement. Democrats now seem to be going through a major upheaval between the center-left and the Democratic Socialists. Why are we seeing this polarization of both parties? And what do you see for the future of the Democratic Party?
2: Well, I think that there probably are some similarities, but also significant differences. You know, the MAGA movement did grow out of the Tea Party and some of the, you know, most radical elements of the Republican Party, fueled by the media that the Republican Party turned to, that, you know, basically gave them permission to, you know, be more and more divisive. And then Trump, you know, became the avatar for that element and put his own, you know, personal touches on it. I think what's happening in the Democratic Party is that, particularly among young people, and I think this is what we need to pay more attention to than the label of a person who is running for office or even nominated or elected. Young people feel like our system is not working for them. And they have a lot of reason to feel that way.
0: Largely because you leftists have been trying to get them upset, keep them simmering, not boiling over, for a decade, keeping them angry but not rage-fueled to the point that they become violent, because that's the only way you people can generate energy. But I do love the idea that no group of people has been lied about more than the Tea Party. I was there for the Tea Party movement. It was a reaction against Republicans and Democrats to the bailouts of Wall Street. That's what it was. It was disgust at that. You're bailing out Wall Street, and the way that it was structured to go to these investment firms and go, we're going to bail you all out so nobody knows who really needed to bail out. You're all going to take the money and blah, blah, blah. And meanwhile, people were losing their homes. People were losing value in their homes, and they're watching these giant firms get bailed out. People were pissed off. It manifested itself on the right because, at least back then, Republicans paid lip service to the concept of fiscal responsibility. Not so much anymore. $40 trillion in debt, and both of them have their grubby little fingerprints all over all of it. But that's what the Tea Party movement was. It wasn't fueled by anything. It wasn't some extremist movement. It was, we're going insane with the spending here, and you're bailing out the rich. Now, it's weird, because the Democrats are all about going after the millionaires and the billionaires. They're not really going to do anything about it, but they pretend to. They're funded by millionaires and billionaires. And they're pals with them. They never denounce their millionaires and billionaires. They denounce the concept, excuse their own, and name ones on the right. And that's it. But it truly is amazing as you watch these people rewrite it. It was just this. It gave them license to indulge in their hate. Now they're hate. They're angry. The Tea Party wasn't racist. The Tea Party was angry about what the government had become, because it was not what the government should be. And, of course, the establishment was down against that. Republicans did for a while. They elected a whole bunch, you know, people forget, a whole bunch of new Tea Party Republicans were elected. They didn't rally around the establishment. They brought new blood into the system. Some of it was good, some of it was not so good, but that's what it was. There's no correlation between this, that, and what the Democrats are going through. This is a radical fringe that has always existed. It's just that the Democratic Party has moved so far left that the Communist Party USA and the Socialist Party USA said, let's just go to them. It's easier than trying to get ballot access. We just run in a party that has ballot access already and agrees with us. That should be terrifying. Now, Hillary wasn't done opining about the problems and the reasons for the socialists. She continues it in cut 8. Go ahead.
2: Democratic Party right now is, I think, going through a kind of experiment. Like, who can actually respond, particularly to young people's very real concerns about where they are at this point in their lives and what kind of future do they have for themselves? And I think that's healthy.
0: Who can actually respond? Well, the real response would be to lead and say, well, the problem is that big government has failed, and therefore the solution is not bigger government. It is to dial back government, and government dependence is not a good thing. But if you're the party of government dependence is a very good thing. It's your game plan. It's really easy to buy votes when you're using somebody else's money. And so it's just easier to embrace the lie. You've created these problems, these Democrats have, in large part. Obamacare, for example, the healthcare system's a ripoff. It's too expensive. It's this, that. Yeah, okay, but you guys in 2010, quote-unquote, fixed the problem. How the hell are you going to fix the problem now when you created the problem? You created the problem before then. Every bit of government involvement in the healthcare industry, from insurance to the delivery of care, has made things inexorably worse. And every single one of those intrusions was by the Democratic Party. Yes, some squishy Republicans came along, and that's the problem with not having principled Republicans, who they go, oh no, here's my plan to fix the healthcare system. It's the same of what they're doing, but it's slightly less of it. Well, why would anybody vote? Like, well, they're offering you a big juicy hamburger. I'm going to offer you a big juicy vegetarian hamburger. Which one are you going to vote for? You've seen the concept that the government is capable of the solution rather than the reality that government is the cause of the problem. Once you go down that road, you're never going to outbid a Democrat with other people's money. You're just not going to. And that's where Republicans lose. And that's how Hillary and the others win. They recognize that all they really need to do and all they really care about is grabbing the reins of power. They've used fringy sort of people before to do that, but I don't think they realize what they're up against and what they're embracing at this point. That these people, yeah, they're naive in their belief systems because it's failed everywhere in the world, but they're serious. If they get the power, they will do serious damage, and they'll start with a mega purge of their own. Hillary thinks that maybe she'll survive that, or maybe she doesn't think they're serious, but they're serious, and they hold people like Hillary almost in as much contempt as they hold us, only they have more access to people like Hillary. Don't want it to happen, but, you know, it would be karmic. Let's go to the Hadid Carpet Cleaning Traffic Center for a final update on the roads.
3: Westbound side of 66, still dealing with a crash. Looks like it's going to be soon after 123. Sounds like at least one far right lane is still blocked off. This is causing delays back onto the Beltway. Eastbound side of 66, not much better. You got delays from 123 onto the Beltway as well. Inner loop is slow from the Dulles Toll Road up towards River Road, and you got delays on the inbound side of 395 across the 14th Street Bridge. Outer loop of the Beltway, slow from Van Dorn Street to the Wilson Bridge. Southbound 210, crowded towards Fort Washington. Now from GarageDoorRepair.com, the WMAL Weather Channel forecast.
4: We'll see warm, humid weather the rest of the week. The return of storm chance mid to late week. Some of the Thursday storms could be on the stronger side with gusty winds. A few clouds around the rest of the day and into tonight. After a high in the mid-80s, tonight's low in the mid-60s and partly cloudy. Sunny Wednesday, a high of 89. Showers and thunderstorms Wednesday night, Thursday. Thursday's high, 88. I'm meteorologist Mark Thibodeau from the Weather Channel on WMAL.
0: It is 84 and a little bit of clouds out there, but warm, lovely. That is all the time we have for today. 21 hours, we get to do it again. Rest in peace, Dolly Parton. See you tomorrow.
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19: WMAL News at 6, I'm Heather Curtis. Virginia Governor Abigail Spanberger is taking action to help Virginians in danger of losing Medicaid and SNAP under the One Big Beautiful Bill.
22: The overall loss of coverage will make healthcare more expensive and less accessible to all Virginians.
24: Governor Abigail Spanberger's Keep Virginia Covered policy will help navigate negative impacts expected from H.R. 1. While the state budget set aside hundreds of millions of dollars to prevent gaps in coverage, what the federal government was providing will be missed.
22: The reality is that Virginia will not be able to make up the difference in a loss of federal funds. We will not be able to close the entirety of the gap.
24: Almost 2 million Virginians are in Medicaid, 800,000 enrolled in SNAP. 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
19: Spanberger has ordered state flags to be flown at half staff starting tonight to honor country music icon Dolly Parton, who died at 80.
25: Dolly Parton was not only a music icon, but a trailblazer. The day after she graduated from high school, Parton packed her bags and moved to Nashville to start chasing her musical dreams.
26: I was lucky that I got a chance to be that exposed to that many people at one time.
25: And in 1971, debuted her first number one solo hit, Joshua. Over the decades, she earned many honors and accolades, including her induction into the Grand Ole Opry in 1969. Alexis McAdams, Fox News.
19: Governor Wes Moore is furious that DHS carried out a two-week mass deportation operation in Maryland this month without notifying the state. DHS says more than 1,300 illegal immigrants were arrested across the DMV as part of Operation Safe Community, including kidnappers and gang members. ICE says the arrests made the communities safer. Moore says the agency admits only 400 of them had either been convicted of or charged with crimes. Moore says deploying, quote, untrained, unqualified, and unaccountable agents to sweep through our communities and spread fear is not a public safety strategy, unquote. ICE had a busy July.
27: The nearly 50,000 arrests reported by ICE last month is said to be the highest number reported since President Trump began his second term. ICE recorded 43,000 arrests in June, meaning July's numbers were about 15% better.
19: Fox's Gurnall Scott. Two prominent local Democrats will now be battling for the same seat in Loudoun County.
28: I'm Julie Briskman, and I'm running for chair of the Loudoun County Board of Supervisors.
29: Briskman going after Chair Phyllis Randall's job, making the announcement a month after Randall had Briskman removed from the powerful county finance committee over multiple social media posts.
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29: GOP Supervisor Caleb Kirshner adding,
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4: Heading in and out of town is quite rough right now. You're going to be seeing plenty of delays from the Whitehurst Freeway headed into Georgetown, or if you're making your way on the East Street Expressway trying to get onto 66, things are crowded right now. All your area bridges headed into town are very slow. Memorial Bridge, Key Bridge, and the 14th Street Bridge, very slow. Southbound GW Parkway on the brakes towards 395. Southbound 395 slow past the Pentagon all the way down towards Glebe Road. Outer Loop the Beltway jammed up from the Springfield Interchange all the way over towards the Woodrow Wilson Bridge, and the Inner Loop the Beltway slow from the Dulles Toll Road up towards the American Legion Bridge. Now from GarageDoorRepair.com, the WMAL Weather Channel forecast.
3: Tonight, mainly clear, lows around 65. Tomorrow, sunny, highs around 90. Right now, 83 in Washington. I'm Heather Curtis on WMAL.
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2: I was gone for a couple weeks from the radio at that time, obviously. And I was sitting there, and it was day before he basically went into a coma. And I could see he was squinting. He couldn't see well. He wasn't talking much. I brought him two of his favorite foods, a hot dog and a black and white cookie. He liked the sweets, and he loved his junk food. And I do the same, unfortunately. And he said, "Mark, come over here a second." I came over. He said, "Let me have your hand." And he kissed my hand. And he thanked me. Then he says to me, "How will I find her?" I said, "Find who, Dad?" "How will I find your mother in heaven with billions and billions of people up there?" I said, "God will bring you together as he does all families. And when it's mom's turn, you'll see mom, you'll see your parents, you'll see your sisters." And the next day he went into a coma and he died 8 days later. I'll never forget his comments. And so I think about them now with the relationship Dolly Parton had with her husband. And now she will join him. I'll be right back.
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6: Inbound 395 still quite slow from the Pentagon across the 14th Street Bridge. No relief of that until you're past the 3rd Street Tunnel. Northbound side of 295 slow headed up towards 50. We're slow in the 3rd Street Tunnel towards New York Avenue. Still slow going on the East Street Expressway, whether you're headed up towards the Whitehurst Freeway or down towards 66, you're on the brakes. Whitehurst Freeway's a mess, and all the bridges headed into town are quite slow. Memorial Bridge, Key Bridge, and the Roosevelt Bridge. 66 westbound still slow from the Beltway all the way over towards 123, despite the crash having been cleared. Now from GarageDoorRepair.com, the WMAL Weather Channel forecast.
7: Tonight, mainly clear with lows around 65. Tomorrow, sunny with highs around 90.
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7: They're very upset that Jared Kushner met with Hakeem Jeffries. And you know, my response is, who cares? Who cares? Nothing's going to change. They can meet all they want. The Democrats are out for blood, America. You need to understand this going into the midterm elections. That's why it's important. We will use this program to advance the cause of Americanism, and that is to defend us from the Marxist Islamist hordes that call themselves Democrats. Now, if you're not a Marxist Islamist, then you shouldn't be a Democrat at this point. You got to pick one side or the other. You got to pick the side of freedom or tyranny, the side of market capitalism or communism and socialism. You've got to make these decisions. Do you defend the Constitution or do you eviscerate it and allow for a centralized form of tyranny? You folks, each and every one of you, you will decide this. And if you say, Mark, well, of course we agree with you, but there are people in your inner circle who don't. And that is important. We are an army of individuals, an army of patriotic citizens, and it is our duty to get out there and speak. To get out there and speak. And I want to talk a little bit about, and you know, I cite these books that I write, and why shouldn't I? I'm not using other people's books, I'm using my books. And if I use other people's books, I'll let you know. I wrote a book called Plunder and Deceit in 2015, exactly 11 years ago. And in this book, I laid out what is happening now. What is happening now? Plunder deceit. And the chapters break down. Chapter 2 on the debt. Chapter 3 on Social Security. Chapter 4 on Medicare and Obamacare. Chapter 5 on education, the cost. Chapter 6 on immigration. Chapter 7 on the environment. Chapter 8 on the so-called minimum wage. Chapter 9 on national security. And Chapter 10, the Constitution. And the epilogue, a new civil rights movement is needed. Well, it didn't happen, did it? On Social Security, Chapter 3. You know, I don't write books to write books, and I certainly don't have ghostwriters and run around and slap my name on these books. To me, that's so appallingly dishonest. This, on Social Security, I said the largest single component of the federal budget and perhaps the greatest and most financially devastating burden imposed on younger people and future generations is the Social Security program. Now, when I said that, that was controversial. This is not a recent development. Since 1993, it has outspent defense appropriations as a percentage of federal spending. Now, remember, this is 15 years old. 15 years old. Social Security's expenditures have ranged from 0.22% during World War II to 24% in 2013. God knows what it is today. And Social Security costs are actually skyrocketing. And that's because, ladies and gentlemen, your Congress expanded it, applied it to more and more people, and it's a disaster the way they have treated this program that should have been treated like a real pension program. Now, I only have a few seconds left, and I want to dig into this a little bit further for you because it not only is illustrative of what they did to Social Security and what they're not doing to fix it, but what they've done to the entire federal budget and what they're not doing to fix it. We'll be right back.

0: For nearly 3,000 years, Homer's epic poem, The Iliad, has shaped the literary and moral imagination of the West. 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
2: 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I'm Heather Curtis. The world's lost a legend. Country music icon Dolly Parton has died at 80. Her nephew Brian Seaver said in a video announcement he shared the news with great sadness, but
3: sadness lies with us, not with Dolly. Dolly has lived in the light and is in the arms of Jesus.
2: President Trump ordered flags to be flown at half-staff for a week starting tonight in her honor. Virginia Governor Abigail Spanberger ordered state flags be flown at half-staff as well. Slow down if you're driving through school zones in Arlington County. Police say when kids go back to school on Monday, 10 additional school zone speed cameras will be up and running to keep students safe. Their locations include Little Falls and Military Roads and George Mason Drive. They'll give out warnings for 30 days before doling out $100 tickets. Traffic and weather next.
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0: Slow and Steady is the name of this evening's game. You are on the brakes on the westbound side of 66 from the Beltway out towards 123, then again from the Fairfax County down towards Manassas. 28 southbound, slow as always, headed down into Manassas Park. Of course, if you're headed through Fairfax, you're crowded on Braddock Road down towards 123. Out of the Beltway, jammed up from Van Dorn Street to the Wilson Bridge. DC 295 looking better, but still got some light volume towards 50. Inbound 395, slow towards the 3rd Street Tunnel. Inner loop of the Beltway, still slow towards the American Legion Bridge. Outer loop of the Beltway, slow from Central Avenue up towards 50. Now from GarageDoorRepair.com, the WMAL Weather Channel forecast.
1: Tonight, mainly clear with lows around 65. Tomorrow, sunny with highs around 90.

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7: We need to keep in mind also, ladies and gentlemen, if an economy collapses or implodes, so does the civil society. You lose law and order. We saw, again, a lot less than that during the pandemic, didn't we? Where certain governors and state legislatures and certain federal officials in particular sought to take advantage of it, to steal your civil liberties. Could you imagine if it came down to literally putting food on the table? Because the value of the dollar has been destroyed? And people who are relying not just on Social Security and Medicare and Medicaid, but people are relying on private pensions. Some of you have defined benefit programs. Congratulations, because they're really becoming sort of unicorn. But many of you have IRAs and 401ks or kilos or whatever you have. If you have anything, that's your money. You've put it aside. Can you imagine if it became worthless? Worthless. And you're 47 and you have a family of five and a wife and you don't have any way of taking care of them? Or you're 78 and you're retired? And you no longer have a job, of course, and where do you turn? What do you do? That's why it's so important to get this right. Ladies and gentlemen, no more government. No more new programs. I don't care if they're coming from these fools who pretend to be conservatives who talk about intervening in the private sector to create this for this group or that for that group, that's all Marxist claptrap. How much more do we need to do? The New Deal, the Great Society, the Square Deal, Obama, Biden, just $40 trillion tells us that's enough already. A nearly bankrupt Social Security system tells us that these people need to manage these things like they're professionals and serious, not like political hacks. I'm sick of hearing them. I'm sick of them talking. I'll bring certain ones on to help get them elected because I want to prevent the commies from getting in power. But I'm really not into them. I'm just not. Some people want to rub elbows with them. I don't. That doesn't mean I'm rude when I see them. And so you understand, I don't spend my time on Capitol Hill. I don't spend my time on the phone with these folks. I spend my time trying to figure out how the hell are we going to save this country. I got a whole project going on now. Before this program, after this program, after I do my Life, Liberty, and Levin programs. That's why I decided, you know what, I can't do the podcast, write books, do TV, and do radio, and do them well, and get the research done and convey that information to you. I just can't. So I do what I can do. And the platforms are huge. And after the top of the hour, I want to talk to you about the debt generally. Again, this was written, let me see again, what did I say? 2015, not 14 years ago, or 15, 11 years ago. It's my recollection. Let's see here. Yeah, 2015, but a lot changes in just a couple of years. A lot changes in a couple of months around here now. We have to try and grow our economy. We can't grow out of this, but we need to grow it so we can start to address it. So that's why when people are attacking data centers and AI, I'm going, what are you doing? What are you doing? Excuse me. This is the new frontier of development and so forth. What do you sound like, liberal Democrat? The noise, my ears, the noise. What noise? They tell me there's noise. But what about the water? I want the water. The water. What are you talking about? We learned last night they use as much water as an 18-hole golf course. We don't even think about that. Well, what about all the cameras out there? Oh, come on, the cameras out there. Woo. If you don't want to grow the economy, well, then we will collapse. It's that simple. You know, over the past month, more and more people have been reaching out to Monetary Gold for a free evaluation of their current gold holdings. That's right. People own gold, like me. We believe in diversification. We don't rely simply on the government. And gold has fluctuated a lot over the past 12 months. It eclipsed the $5,000 an ounce for a while there, dropped, and has been recovering as we get closer to the midterms. And that's something to be aware of. 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
15: WMAL News at 7. I'm Heather Curtis. Breaking this hour, a judge is expected to rule tomorrow in a lawsuit over Maryland's constitutional amendment on redistricting. The Maryland Freedom Caucus and Conservative Oversight Group argued the Democrat-majority legislature violated election law by passing the amendment in August, even though the deadline to certify the language was July 1st. Freedom Caucus Chair Delegate Matt Morgan.
16: When you have the facts on your side, the law on your side, it's a good day.
15: But Democratic Delegate Chris Fair said after today's court hearing,
17: "Oh, I don't think that we botched the deadline."
15: Adding,
17: "We do have a Maryland state constitution that we're following to a T."
15: Oversight Project President Mike Howell says they're cautiously optimistic. A new app to help Prince George's County Public School parents track the location of their kids' buses failed, leaving thousands with no ride on their first day of school today. The school system says the app crashed and many buses weren't routed. This comes after years of bus issues, including driver shortages that school officials said were remedied. This parent tells 7 News.
18: We were bringing up these frustrations a week ago, and we were told to wait, to wait, to wait. Things are going to be improved, and we have yet to see that.
15: The school system's chief operating officer said there were issues implementing the new bus routing system because employees hadn't adequately learned the software.
19: Our message to families is that we will do better.
15: And he says that the app is back online. Canada makes the latest move in the trade war with the U.S. The country's finance minister says starting September 8th, Canada will impose tariffs up to 50% on American goods, including steel, dairy products, and agricultural equipment.
20: For each product, our tariff would match the American tariff on the same type of Canadian good.
15: The retaliatory tariffs are in response to President Trump's tariffs imposed on numerous Canadian goods on the weekend. Canada is a key trade partner for Virginia, and that means the trade war is hitting the Commonwealth hard.
21: Canada is Virginia's most important export market.
22: Virginia Tech international economist Dr. David Bieri. In 2025, the state exported almost $3 billion in goods north of the border, but in the face of the President Trump-negotiated 2020 U.S.-Mexico-Canada agreement, Governor Abigail Spanberger strongly opposes the tariff war.
23: The impacts of him essentially lighting that trade deal on fire and burning it all down in this aggressive trade war against the Canadians is highly detrimental to Virginians.
22: Bieri adds,
21: from a business continuity and planning perspective, this is terrible news.
22: Scott Lynn on WMAL and WMAL.com.
15: The world is mourning the loss of beloved country music legend Dolly Parton, who has died at 80.
24: Dolly Parton was not only a music icon, but a trailblazer. The day after she graduated from high school, Parton packed her bags and moved to Nashville to start chasing her musical dreams.
25: I was lucky that I got a chance to be that exposed to that many people at one time.
24: And in 1971, debuted her first number one solo hit, Joshua. Over the decades, she earned many honors and accolades, including her induction into the Grand Ole Opry in 1969. Alexis McAdams, Fox News.
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5: Slow and steady is the name of this evening's game. You are on the brakes on the westbound side of 66 from the Beltway out towards 123, then again from the Fairfax County down towards Manassas. 28 southbound, slow as always, headed down into Manassas Park. Of course, if you're headed through Fairfax, you're crowded on Braddock Road down towards 123. Out of the Beltway, jammed up from Van Dorn Street to the Wilson Bridge. DC 295 looking better, but still got some light volume towards 50. Inbound 395 slow towards the 3rd Street Tunnel. Inner loop of the Beltway still slow towards the American Legion Bridge. Outer loop of the Beltway slow from Central Avenue up towards 50. Now from GarageDoorRepair.com, the WMAL Weather Channel forecast.
11: We'll see warm, humid weather the rest of the week. The return of storm chances mid to late week. Some of the Thursday storms could be on the stronger side with gusty winds. Tonight's low in the mid-60s and partly cloudy. Sunny Wednesday, a high of 89. Showers and thunderstorms Wednesday night, Thursday. Thursday's high, 88. I'm meteorologist Mark Thibodeau from the Weather Channel on WMAL.
15: Right now, 78 in Bethesda, 79 in Bailey's Crossroads, and 80 degrees here in Washington. 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
7: It be I or it be me. Do you know the difference, America? You know when to use I or me? I notice when people don't, they'll say myself. Frank and myself. Is it I or me? Well, we went through this a little bit about a month ago, I think. Remember that? You were with us, Ron, back then? So it's very simple. I, you use it as just yourself in a single sentence, or me. And you'll know if it's correct. Like, me am playing games. No, I am playing games. So Frank and I are playing games. Not Frank and me are playing games, because me are playing games doesn't make any sense. Does it, Ron? No. So that's how you do it. You take away, you know, I was there watching the Yankees. All of us, we were all there. I was there, you know, watching them hit home runs, eating my 25-pound soft pretzel. Only cost me a second mortgage on my home. We were in the nosebleed sections. And there I was. There I was with 20 of my favorite friends. 20 of my favorite friends and me or I. There I am. With 20 of my favorite friends and me, their me is or their I am? I, right? Keep your mic off just for the fun of it, Ron. I'm just saying. So be I. I hope I'm not complicating things here. Seriously. You know, there are little tricks to learning these things. I can't remember all of them, but it's helped me to write. over the years. It really has. The other thing about writing is you want to stay away from AI. If you're doing some research, I suppose it's okay. But again, you want it to be your own thing. Research by AI, I'm not opposed to it at all, because you put the end notes in the back of the book or the footnotes on the pages as you go along, right? So that's okay. But the verbiage that is used is not okay. It's not okay. So the books aren't worth anything if you're just going to go to AI. Now, here's the problem publishers are having. I shouldn't even say this. You can pretty much download an entire book through AI right now. And the publishers are litigating this, trying to figure out how to deal with it, because we don't want books to become arcane. I mean, after all, we've had books, we've had printed words on paper for a long time. And even though we have the cloud and we have ways to save information digitally, in fact, people will make the case you can't get rid of it. Probably true. It's not the same thing as having a book. It's just not. But here's what we're finding. You know why so many, they never discuss this. I'll be the first. Do you know why so many young people are socialists, they say? And I'm not even sure that's true. But let's play along. Do you know why? Because they don't read substantive stuff. They're on TikTok. Or they're on some other social platform, social engine. And so they haven't read about the Third Reich. Many of them don't even know what the hell the Third Reich is. Third Reich, what happened to the Second? You understand? Well, there was a Second, by the way, but that's for another day. Talk about the Holocaust? Well, they hear about the Jews with the damn Holocaust. Why do they keep repeating that? They don't know a thing about it. Or the isolationists in the 1930s. Who helped cause the attack on Pearl Harbor because of our isolationism, and we weren't ready. I don't understand what happened. You know, you see these guys on these cable channels. I mean, Jesse used to do this. Now his guy Jonathan does it, or somebody, and they go out and they talk to people, college-age kids. So who's our second president? Huh? What? What? Franklin Roosevelt. It is quite frightening. And then we have people coming into the country. They're certainly not assimilating. They don't know what the hell the Constitution's about. They're being told, you get a freebie. If you go to New York, you get free this and free that. I'm going to New York. Yeah, but what about the Fourth Amendment to the... Hey, don't get in my way. Get in my way? Tell me about the Constitution. I don't even have to learn English, you know. It's a mess. The culture is being destroyed. The civil society is destroyed along with it. And then we wonder why we don't need a Senate. So people new to the country, yeah, okay, that's fine by me. Yeah, what's the point? Yeah, and the Supreme Court is tyrannical. We need to change that. Add numbers to the court or destroy it. Yeah, I get it. It's okay. And what's so great about voting for a president? We could have our House of Representatives do it. All right, I don't really care. That's fine. How about the Electoral College? Let's get rid of that. The hell's the Electoral College? Fine, get rid of it. Oh, and you'll get the vote directly. Yeah, let's do that. This is all purposeful. It's all intentional. It's all shocking, is it not? That's why education is so important, particularly at the early stages of one's life. And unfortunately for too many of us, we've turned it over to the government. And so who's taken over the classroom? The teachers' unions, basically two of them. The NEA and the AFT. There are no more radical unions on the face of the earth than the NEA and the AFT. Look what they do up in Chicago. Look what they do in New York City. Look what they do in LA. Look what they do all over the country. Now, too many teachers are illiterate themselves. Now, don't call me if you're a teacher who's literate. I'm not talking about you, obviously. 30-35% of the teachers are Republicans, as you can imagine. Well, they're underpaid. Well, you know what? Until we have kids who can read and write and do arithmetic, who know something about our history, sounds to me like some people are overpaid. When I was a school board member, just a young guy, 19, 20 years old, I said, let's have merit pay. You would have thought, merit? You would have thought I said, like, you know, F you at the school board meetings. Why don't we give the teachers who do better more money? And they're, why, are you nuts? They're going to do that. Oh. It's done everywhere else. Yeah, but this is different. Yeah, I see. It's very different. Crazy. Crazy different. Oh, yeah. Okay. Let's see here. I want to get back to this. Don't worry, I didn't lose my place. Always come back to it. Here we are. So chapter 2 of my book, Plunder and Deceit, it's 11 years old. George Mason University economics professor, Walter Williams, turned out to become a very good friend of mine. I miss Walter. I miss Rush. We miss all these people. Bill Buckley. Thomas Sowell is hanging in there. Ed Meese is hanging in there. You know, we have these great thinkers, these great men who did great things. And you got 18-year-olds that say, I don't know, what the hell is that? I don't know who that is. No, I don't know. I don't know. Dr. Walter Williams rightly describes the underlying pathology driving the nation to economic and financial ruin, as I wrote 11 years ago, as a moral problem. He said this is a moral problem. We've become an immoral people, demanding that Congress forcibly use one American to serve the purposes of another. Deficits and runaway national debt are merely symptoms of the real problem. And Williams went further. He said nearly 75% of today's federal spending can be described as Congress taking the earnings of one American to give to another through the thousands of handout programs such as farm subsidies, business bailouts, and welfare. Mm-hmm. Dr. Thomas Sowell, senior fellow, the Hoover Institute, Stanford University, he notes that there was a time

0: depression. That will be the choice.
1: 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Forget about all this stuff.
0: I'll be right back.
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0: Talked to him literally in many years. He posted something, hat tip to Michael Quinn Sullivan, something P.J. O'Rourke said, and P.J. O'Rourke was unique. He was sort of a Mark Twain of our time. He said, at the core of liberalism is the spoiled child. Miserable, as all spoiled children are, unsatisfied, demanding, ill-disciplined, despotic, and useless. Liberalism is a philosophy of sniveling brats. Now, you can replace liberalism, which is really such a kind word these days, with socialism or Marxism, even more accurately. I am really troubled by the kowtowing to people who are making demands on working Americans, on you, as well as retired Americans who've already worked and contributed to this great society and this great country, to accommodate their demands. They take out student loans, but they want us to pay for them. There are things about work, much of which they don't want to do. I can't find a job, they say. Mr. Producer, I mean, when you get out of college or high school or something, you got to work to find a job. But there are jobs that you can get. They may not be the jobs you want. They may not pay what you want, but they're jobs you can get if you put your mind to it. As you know, when I started out in radio, it was on Sundays on WABC from 12 to 2 p.m. Nobody back then wanted to do it. And you know how much I got paid? Nothing. I wanted to learn how to do it. Nothing. For 14 months. And now, we're number 2 in the country. That's how it works. 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
2: 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WMAL traffic from the Hadid Carpet Cleaning Traffic Center. I'm Albie D. In Virginia, 66 westbound, right shoulder's blocked in Vienna. This is between the Vienna Metro Station exit and 123. Beltway, inner loop in McLean, jammed up between the Dulles Toll Road and the Clara Barton Parkway. Outer loop of the Beltway in Alexandria, stop and go from the Eisenhower Avenue connector to the Wilson Bridge. And 95 southbound in Lorton, that stop and go between Route 1 and 123. And now from GarageDoorRepair.com, the WMAL Weather Channel forecast.
12: Tonight, mainly clear with lows around 65. Tomorrow, sunny with highs around 90.
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1: Which means you folks and I are here. Not you folks and me are here. You folks and I are here. We'll get this. Trust me. Once you get the little clue down, then you'll be able to do it forevermore. Then you'll be able to be cocky. You know, like at Thanksgiving. Hey, everybody. When do you use IME? Just pass the damn white meat. I don't want to hear from you. Probably be one of the answers you get. I shouldn't say this. First of all, I love Thanksgiving. I think it's my favorite of all. And I think it's my favorite. I've always loved it. But my mother-in-law and her house, the family's there. Not all of the family. They can't all be there, but nonetheless. The food is so exquisite. I mean, I'm salivating right here. We're not even close to Thanksgiving. The hell, it's August. Doesn't matter. Doesn't matter. And, you know, we have more chefs. It's unbelievable. People want to be chefs. In the They're on the kitchen. They're working away. We need more of this and we need more of that. I go upstairs. I'm not a cook. I'm not a chef. I'm an eater. I'm an eater. I'm the end user. Can I put it that way, Mr. Producer? So they love to do it. So why should I interrupt? But my wife gets upset with me sometimes because you're upstairs. Everybody's here. Everybody, even the dogs are down here. You're upstairs by yourself. I can't help it.
0: So I go down, I hang around a lot, then I go back upstairs.
1: You're antisocial.
0: I don't think I'm antisocial. Well, I am. No, she's right. I kind of am. But it doesn't interest me. We're going to use the, we're going to bake one of the turkeys. The other one's going to be in the oil thing, and this is how you do it. I don't care how we do it. I really don't. As long as there's enough white meat, breast meat for me, I'm perfectly happy. And then the stuffing is unbelievable. Now, there's stuff before I met my wife and went to their Thanksgiving that I never ate. I forget what that, like a mint jello or something? Or raspberries, and I love them. Now, let me tell you something. I'm lactose intolerant. Anybody who's listened to this program knows. Well, there's some kind of cream or something in there. So I take the lactose pills. I don't take them for anything. Because I want to eat that. Believe it or not. All right, Mr. Producer, don't get mad at me. So after it's all... I'm just hungry. After it's all done, you know, there's leftovers the next day. Then sometimes there's leftovers the third day. First of all, I'd love to have a turkey sandwich. I put mayo on it. That's not weird, is it, Ron? I don't think so. What about ketchup? Of course not. Nobody does that but me. Look, here's the truth. I'll eat anything almost if it has ketchup on it. Any excuse for ketchup. I'm sorry. That's it. Oddly enough, I don't like them on eggs. Okay? Okay. Shoot me. I don't like ketchup on eggs. But I like it on everything else. Just like the president. Now, I don't do it because of the president. I'm going to be 69 years old. I do it because I like it. That's all. Now, why was ketchup invented? Anybody know? Does anybody know? Why Heinz invented, do you think he sat around and said, let me invent ketchup? That's not what happened. At the turn of the last century, plus a decade and decade and a half, people were eating rancid meat. They didn't have any way of freezing the beef. So they used a lot of salt, but that really didn't work very well. Nothing they ate was fresh. I love to hear it. May I have fresh vegetables? Are those noodles homemade? My wife's going to kill me. Anyway, you understand? So, and today, by the way, it's like everybody thinks it's just there. Again, the storage there. Well, what's the problem? Somebody has to do all that stuff. Anyway, so Heinz was trying to come up with some kind of sauce to cover the taste of the rancid beef. And by the way, people were literally dying from this stuff. Because one of the ways they would treat the beef is with sawdust. They didn't know any better. Some of them used a form of turpentine. I know, it's gross, but this is what they did. This is why when I hear processed food, what are you, nuts? Processed food. Processed food saved an entire generation or two. Processing the food, freezing it, drying it, heating it back up was genius. And you had these dense cities. You had these tenements where people were dying of stomach cancer, throat cancer. People were just sick all the time, eating all this stuff. They didn't have access to fresh food. They didn't have ways to transport it and to keep it fresh. You know, they didn't have refrigeration and freezer trucks and trains and so. And that had to be invented too, by the way. Just think of the genius. But did it make noise? What do you mean? I mean, when they would use the trains to bring it to the cities and, you know, the smokestacks and the noise, were they like data centers? Okay. Anyway, so they came up with processed foods. Not today. We don't eat processed foods. We hate processed food. Processed food. There was a book written, those of you who've listened to this show years ago, there was a book written by two professors who said, processed foods are good depending on which processed foods we're talking about. In other words, there's not an ideological, there shouldn't be, there appears to be, but there shouldn't be objection to processed food unless it's bad processed food that's bad for you. Otherwise, processed food is okay. Like corn. Corn's not going to make you sick if it's processed, but otherwise a lot of people won't have access to it. And things of that nature. Green beans, processed. And I like them fresh. Well, good for you, but some people can't get them fresh. Or they can't afford them fresh. So they're processed. That's okay. Feeds a lot of people. A lot of people who would otherwise starve to death. No, but I don't like the process. Okay, anyway. Heinz. He mortgages his home. And he fails. And he goes bankrupt. So in today's mindset, what would he do, Mr. Producer?
1: Somebody bail me out. I tried, I failed. Capitalism sucks. I've tried. Come on, I need the woke right to intervene. I'm in the working class. I'm not working. I can't eat it. I can't get...
0: That's not what he did. That's not what any of these guys did. He went back to the drawing board. And he had some brilliant ideas. He had learned from his first mistake. Ketchup, up until really just a little bit ago, came in a glass container, didn't it, Ron? With a label slapped on the front. He said, I want the people to see what's in the jar. I want them to see it. I don't want to hide it. Because he used tomato and a little bit of garlic and a little bit of this, a little bit of that. And it tasted great. And he put it in a bottle that was used for decades. You can't use glass. Why not? Pollution. Plastic. It goes in cycles, doesn't it?
1: No plastic bag. No
0: paper bag. How about a paper bag? Would you like a... Yes, I...
1: The trees! No plastic, no paper. Bring your own! Now, even though it's loaded with bacteria, you know? Bring your own! The bacteria... don't worry about it.
0: So anyway... He reinvented it. Different ingredients. Different bottle. Different label. The label talked about some of the ingredients in the bottle. Tomato paste, this, that, and the other. He was way ahead of his time, as most entrepreneurs are way ahead of everybody's time. That's how he started. That's how we use ketchup now. Not catsup. Ketchup. Ketchup.
1: Which brings me back.
0: I love ketchup. I need ketchup on my French fries. Oh, I've started doing stuff. Yeah, I don't even want to tell you. No, it's not gross, but I start doing stuff with ketchup and a processed food, Mr. Producer. Now, I don't use a lot of it. Every now and then, I'll just kind of touch it with the ketchup. Look, if I'm having a hamburger, the ketchup's on the hamburger. Uh-oh, ready for this one? If I'm having a hot dog, I like the mustard and the ketchup on the hot dog. That's right. I'm not Joey Chestnut. I eat it the way I want to. But if I have the ketchup and it's in the plate and it's dripped off the... I might... Stick a potato chip in there, Mr. Producer. Have you ever done that? Pretty tasty, right? I think so, too. All right, we'll be right back.
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11: 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If you haven't checked it out yet, please do. Please do. It's a big deal. J.D. Vance, in 2021, just a few years ago, he was a full-grown adult, talking about power, something we know a little bit about here. Cut one, go.
0: Well, I think part of the answer is that the next time that we get power, whether it's in, you know, the Senate or the House or the presidency, I mean, this is, we're talking President DeSantis in 2024, mm-hmm. or President Trump round two in 2024. I think that the thing that we have to take away from the last 10 years is that we really need to be really ruthless when it comes to the exercise of power.
11: Now, some of you might be cheering that, and you're wrong. We need to use positive power, as the Constitution provides, to advance the cause of constitutionalism, individual liberty, the market system, the civil society, the American culture, and our faith, whether you're Jewish or Christian or whatever you are. That doesn't mean you're ruthless. That means you're applying power properly, positive power. If you're ruthless with power, you can run away with that. That could become a problem. So this talk about ruthless power and Huey Long and these other things, this stuff needs to be sorted out. Personally, I think the vice president's a very nice guy. Except for the fact that he won't denounce Tucker Carlson, and Tucker Carlson is one of the biggest bigots on the face of the earth. Holocaust denier, rewrites the Third Reich history. So other than that, he's a great guy. Other than being a POS, he's a great guy. And the VP is going to have to figure out how to deal with this, because so far, in my humble opinion, the position is I'm loyal to my friends. That ain't good enough. He shouldn't be a friend, in my humble opinion. Just me. One person. Just me. But this should be no surprise. This has been my view for some time when it applies to traitor Tucker Carlson. But power should not be exercised ruthlessly. It should be exercised properly. Properly. Constitutionally. In your own life, you don't want to exercise power ruthlessly against your spouse or your children. You see, this actually is exactly what Montesquieu was talking about. He's not alone, but he was at the pinnacle. Power checking power. Because individuals, and now I'm not talking about the vice president, I'm talking about individuals generally. Individuals, now that is individuals, pretty much power goes to their head once they have power. The question is, can they contain it and can they apply it the way they should apply it for the benefit for themselves, their family, but the greater society, that sort of thing. And what do I mean by greater society? Socialism! Well, obviously not. The greater society is explained in the Declaration and is undergirded in the Constitution. we have an understanding of what we mean by the greater society. I hear people use this phrase, common good, the common good. Well, what does that mean? It means whatever I say it means. No, it doesn't. Well, it's helping the working class. First of all, I can't stand these categories. If I meet somebody, and I'm sure I will tonight, who's a waiter or just on the street or whatever, I don't say, is he in the working class? Who is this guy? What class is he in? Is that how you folks operate? No, I don't think so. That doesn't make any sense. Say, you know, Frank's a nice guy. I don't know if he's working class. I don't know. I don't know what's going on with Frank. I don't know if he's an oppressor or oppressed. Is he in the bourgeoisie or the proletariat? Normal people don't think this way. And before Marx, normal people didn't act this way. They stick us in these categories. And then they say, we got to work for the category. Working people, we got to help working. No, we got to create an environment where the individual can thrive if they choose to thrive. All right, more when we return. The Power Hour is next, Hour 3. I'll be right back.
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15: The legendary country singer, actress, and philanthropist has died.
16: 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By her example, we believe that anything was possible. She never saw a door she couldn't open, and the doors she opened made and changed history.
15: Nephew Brian Seaver spoke on behalf of the family. Parton was 80 years old. Fox's Tanja J. Powers has more.
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